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I'm the late Sunday night guy. Got my pals with me. Stuart Kovacs, producer, Peyton Lodge, board operator, and you guys, our callers, 310-840-4910. 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

Great conversations going into the morning. Do coaches or what coaches win with scheme? What coaches win with players? And what happens when coaches that win with scheme get great players? Andy Reid's a scheme guy. I think we all agree. But he had zero Super Bowls before he got Mahomes. And we all know that. Andy Reid was just waiting to get that player who could execute his offense the way Patrick Mahomes can. He was just waiting for that. I mean, Michael Vick, Jeff Garcia, Donovan McNabb, Andy Reid's coached a lot of quarterbacks, Brett Favre. Back in Green Bay. I want to bring the producer, Stuart Kovacs, on, board operator Peyton Lodge. I asked you guys earlier, just a forecast before we get into some hardcore NFL stuff. I said, who's going to be on the clock picking first in the 2027 NFL draft, I believe, in Washington, D.C.? If you guys pick the right team, I'll give you $100. Stuart, who would you run with? Who's picking first? Worst record in the league?

0: Hey, Chuck, tell the people of Green Bay why DLC is amazing.
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0: Johnny ball game, Westwood One Sports Night. I think, and I don't, it's just in my head right now, and I was thinking about Shaq and Kobe in duos, and where you could honestly say that the best two players in the league at one time were teammates. Like, you could legitimately throw that there. I don't know if we're going to get that close, but for me, Wemby and Dylan Harper could get close. I think Dylan Harper, guys, if it's not next year, it'll be coming because he's barely a 20. I think he's a top 10 player in the league. I think that guy's going to be a massive problem. And if him and Wemby gel, and I hope they do, that could be really lethal as a maybe Shaq and Kobe thing. And who knows what will get in the way of that. 310-840-4910. 2 for 2 with Stu.
1: What will the sports world be talking about in the morning? It's 2 for 2 with Stu.
2: All right, ball game. We talked about some LeBron James possible destinations last hour, and one of those rumored teams could be the Miami Heat, of course, where he played for a few years. Well, big man Bam Adebayo and Tyler Hero, the former Heat player after being traded to the Bucks, they got into a physical altercation in Las Vegas this week. Apparently, according to rumors, there was a private DM conversation between the two. They were mad. Hero mocked Bam and his $60 million salary. That was between a Hero and a fan. And then the altercation, of course, happened during the Summer League where the Bucks and Heat teams were playing. Both players were there. And Adebayo, he slapped Tyler Hero. So what are your thoughts about this altercation between Bam and Tyler Hero?
0: Good one, Stu. Now he lived up to his nickname, right, Bam? I'll say this. I think

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0: Great conversations going into the morning. Do coaches or what coaches win with scheme? What coaches win with players? And what happens when coaches that win with scheme get great players? Andy Reid's a scheme guy. I think we all agree. But he had zero Super Bowls before he got Mahomes. And we all know that. Andy Reid was just waiting to get that player who could execute his offense the way Patrick Mahomes can. He was just waiting for that. I mean, Michael Vick, Jeff Garcia, Donovan McNabb, Andy Reid's coached a lot of quarterbacks. Brett Favre, back in Green Bay. I want to bring the producer, Stuart Kovacs, on, board operator Peyton Lodge. I asked you guys earlier, just a forecast before we get into some hardcore NFL stuff. I said, who's going to be on the clock picking first in the 2027 NFL draft, I believe, in Washington, D.C.? Guys, pick the right team. I'll give you $100. Stuart, who would you run with? Who's picking first? Worst record in the league.
1: I'm going to go with the Jets. I think the Jets are going to be really bad. I think Geno Smith is going to be more of the Las Vegas Raiders Geno Smith than the Seattle Seahawks Geno Smith. So I don't know. I just have the vibes that they are going to be heavily tanking for one of these quarterbacks come next fall.
0: All right. Peyton Lodge.
2: My number one team, by the way, is this a Venmo, John, or is this like a...
0: Yeah, oh, I got your Venmo. I got you. Hey, win the bet first, Lodgies.
2: Oh, okay, cool. I'm going with the Miami Dolphins. That's my number one pick. That'll be your first overall pick next season.
0: Don't love the hire, but dude, I didn't love the McVay hire, so what the hell do I know? Don't love Malik Willis, but yeah, Miami's in a weird one. And you could say, like, you know, maybe the fact that those two teams you guys just mentioned, both AFC West teams, you know, maybe them beating themselves 1-1 is maybe a difference somewhere. I don't know. Good for the Bills and the Patriots, right? If you're not 4-0 there, then you're not as good as you thought you would be, or you're going to have to probably go on the road in the playoffs. You need those wins big time. I'm going with the Cardinals, guys. When a bad team when a bad team has the hardest schedule in the league, you have no idea what they're going to do at quarterback. You have a LaFleur brother as a coach. We'll see what's going on there. He should be fine. Jeremiah Love, your running back. I love your running back room, by the way, but okay. You're not going to run on Seattle. That's not going to happen. You play the NFC West 6 games. You're lucky to win one. Then you play the AFC West. So, guys, I don't know how the Cardinals are going to do this. And it's kind of interesting. This is a team that doesn't have the number one pick all that often. You would think they have it more. I think the last time they had it, they had Kyler. They took Kyler number one. But anywho, I think it's going to be the Cardinals. So we got the Jets. By the way, I do think Aaron Glenn's the first coach to lose the gig this year. If they're 1-6, 1-7, 2-7, Stewart, I think the Jets do what the Jets do. There's going to be another interim, I would think, and chalk that one up to whatever you want to chalk it up to, Jets fan. With the NFL camp in, what, 10 days? Hell yes. How far away, how much further do you have, say, the Rams and the Seahawks than the rest of certainly the NFC? How close is this? How much do you factor in? We just talked about the Bears. Are the Bears ready for that party? And you might say, hell yeah. They just went to overtime with the Rams. Got it. Okay. Maybe it's not that far apart. It feels to me, going into the league, until I see differently, especially if Aaron Donald comes back, it looks like, at least for the NFC, it's Seattle in L.A., and everybody else is just going to kind of hope maybe something bad happens to those teams. Feels like they're

0: I mean, roster, scheme. You got the smart offensive coach, the smart defensive coach. They both won Super Bowls within the last couple of years. Rosters just loaded with players. Like I said, when you can somehow get the scheme and the players, uh-oh. And that's what I think Seattle and the Rams have. And that's why I brought the question. Like, when Matthew Stafford left Detroit, he missed Ben Johnson. And that was a big trade. Goff for Stafford and then the first rounders. Everything the Rams had to throw in. And the Lions used those picks. I believe they got Amon-Ra with one of those picks. So I understand Lion fan that's saying, no, dude, that was a fair deal. We got Goff, who was a Pro Bowler, great. And we were able to draft A, P, and Z, and we were going to be able to get talent. We were able to get good players. Okay. But was Detroit more about the scheme than the really good players? Maybe a mixture of both the year they went 15-2? Maybe a mixture? But just thinking of, okay, you don't do that deal, and you have Matt Stafford in his prime with Ben Johnson. Oh, well, we don't have Amon-Ra. Okay, Amon-Ra was what, a second rounder? You can't hit on another receiver in the third, fourth, second round. Amon-Ra was that important to what you were doing to the point where you were able to forego having Matt Stafford as your quarterback. Factor it all in. And I'm not saying it would have worked out any better. It probably would not have. Certainly worked out better for the Rams. You kidding me? They got a Super Bowl champion, a league MVP, a Hall of Famer. That was a massive trade. Absolutely worked for the Rams. I mean, Sean McVay, you know, goes and just drafts Puka in the fifth. It's not the player as much as it's the scheme. And that's kind of what Detroit was doing, right, with Ben Johnson. So it absolutely worked. And I'm not saying one is better than the other. I'm just saying that's a trade that everybody just wants to instantly say was fair on both ends. And I just look just a little bit back at who Detroit ended up having, because Matthew Stafford with Ben Johnson, that would have worked. It 100% would have worked. 310-840-4910. Get in on this. How far away, how further away are the Rams and the Seahawks from the rest of the league? Probably not that far. I don't think Buffalo Bill fan is saying, hey, whoa, whoa, whoa, we have no shot at this. No, they do. I know Chiefs fan is still thinking, oh, they're going to be right back. Looks like Mahomes will play week one. Wow. He tore his ACL, MCL, what, week 16? It was late. Looks like he's coming back. And that's why we love the NFL. In most years, the three teams you think will win it, two of them won't make the playoffs. Like I say, with sports, it's the drama. That's why we love it. It's emotion. We watch sports because it gives us emotions. Whether we know it or not, that's why we watch this. And that's why sports is the ultimate theater, like I said. Because the audience and the performers don't know the outcome. Unadulterated, pure, raw drama. And no league brings the drama like the NFL. And it's starting in like a week. Dang. No league brings the drama like this. I mean, if I would have been on this show at this time 365 days ago and would have said, oh, the Patriots and the Seahawks, that's going to be the Super Bowl. I mean, what? You couldn't say that. You wouldn't say that. You shouldn't say that. And that's exactly what it was. And you could say, you know, the Patriots probably should have lost to the Broncos. Okay, but they didn't. Screws fall out. The world is an imperfect place. Not everything always goes to plan, certainly in that league. And the New England Patriots, who, what, won 13, 14 games on their own? No one had that. Year one for Vrabel? And then, you know, the Seahawks were just an afterthought with San Francisco and the Rams being in that division. They were like, okay, yeah, they won 10 games with Geno Smith. Now they bring in Sam Darnold. Eh, not much is different. They traded DK, got rid of Geno. Like, I'm even a Seahawks fan. Went into last year with a big, we'll see. Big, we'll see. I mean, I like the talent. I like what they're doing with these picks, but Sam Darnold, we'll see. And that's what's beautiful about this league and why we love it. Because we'll see can turn into a Super Bowl just out of the blue. Doesn't happen often, but, I mean, look at the greatest show on turf. You want to talk? That is, for me, the biggest out-of-the-blue Super Bowl champion in the history of the league. Trent Green gets hurt. Kurt Warner comes in. Nobody knew him. They thought it was the running back. It was weird. And they had the greatest show on turf. Like, one win away from a dynasty. Their point records still stand. Nobody, I mean, the league is scoring more points than it ever has. No one's touching the greatest show on turf stuff. Maybe the Broncos, the Peyton year of 2013. But that's how far ahead that was there. And you can have that in this league. And as crazy as that sounds, Stuart Kovacs is a Raiders fan. He might have a shot. I mean, it's crazy to think, but hey, the Patriots went from Gerard Mayo to Mike Vrabel. They went from nothing to a Super Bowl. I would almost say with Kirk Cousins, Genty, fix a few things. Okay, I just hate the division. That's the only reason I don't want to say, hey, the Raiders might even be a little sneaky this year. It's just hard. You're going to need two of those teams, or at least one, in that division to just absolutely decimate itself with injuries. And that happens. There'll be seven teams in the league that you think will be good, and they'll just get too injured. It's just the added game. It's hard. But it also gives other teams a shot. I mean, nobody was on the Patriots and the Seahawks. And it doesn't feel like there's another league where you can have that energy. Let's get to L.A. Back to the phone calls. Westwood One Sports, Johnny Ballgame. We got Bruce in L.A. What you got, Bruce?
1: Hey, Ballgame, how you doing? I just wanted to comment. I agree with you that sports is completely unpredictable. So, for example, almost nobody predicted that Seattle would play New England in the Super Bowl and that Seattle would win the Super Bowl. No one predicted that Seattle Mariners would play the Toronto Blue Jays in the American League Championship. No one predicted that Vegas would play Carolina in the NHL Stanley Cup Final. And in the NBA, that's probably the greatest one. All of the so-called experts were saying that the true NBA championship was the Western Final between San Antonio and Oklahoma City. And obviously, that turned out not to be true. No one predicted that the Knicks would decimate whoever came out of that final, absolutely decimate everyone, including on your wonderful network that I love, where everyone was saying, no, it's either San Antonio or Oklahoma City. So all my point to you, Johnny, my friend, is this whole prediction thing is ridiculous. And I know you know that. It's ridiculous. If you look back in the last 50 years of the NFL, many Super Bowl teams and winners and the four championship teams don't even make the playoffs the next year. You know that. So I don't understand what all this, I know you gotta fill content in the summer somehow, but predictions in sports is ridiculous nowadays. Everyone predicted the Edmonton Oilers were going to make it back for a third year, and what a joke that was.
0: Thanks for the call. Hey, be a college football fan and try to predict. A college basketball fan, worse. The rosters are I have a buddy who writes for Lindy's magazine, and he's assigned, like, for college basketball, the Big 12. So he has to call, and he has a conversation with every head basketball coach in the Big 12. And he tells me some of this stuff, and it's like every coach, all new team, every year. It's really, even the coaches don't know if they're going to be good or not. They don't. Typically, a coach will say, we got these returners, this and that. I like us. Now it's like nobody knows the trouble they feel. And I'll say this, like, think about this with the NBA. You're right on that, Bruce. The NBA has not had a repeat champion since 1718 with the Warriors. A decade. Think about this. In the 1980s, the entire decade of the 80s, only two teams from the Western Conference made the finals. Stuart Kovacs, can you tell me the two teams?
2: The Rockets and the Lakers.
0: Well done. That's it. For an entire decade, two teams made the finals from the Western Conference. And take it for what it will, but you can say the league was never as popular or was close to its apex in popularity when you had only two teams making the NBA Finals from the Western Conference in a decade. Is it? And now you have 10 straight, close to 10, without a repeat in that league. NFL, yeah, it's tough now. And we don't have a problem filling content, do we, boys? That's good. Now, this week might be different. Can anybody name a worse week in sports than you are on right now? 310-840-4910. Is this the worst week in sports? Download the Westwood One Sports app.
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0: Run Derby today. I watch it every year. I don't love it, but there's nothing else going on. Stuart Kovac says it's the worst sports week of the year. Even though you get Home Run Derby and the Midsummer Classic, Stuart, I mean, NBA Summer League, if you will. I'm trying to argue this. I'm trying to give a worse week. But, Stuart, you might actually be right on this one.
1: Yeah, it's tough. I mean, having the World Cup helps a little.
0: Stu!
1: Yeah. It helps having that Tuesday, Wednesday. But I don't know. I think maybe right after the NFL season when you're kind of like, all right, it's right before March Madness really kicks into gear. It's, you know, you're kind of in the no man's land of NBA and NHL.
0: But yeah.
1: This is just like you don't have a lot. At least there you have options. You have games, even if they're not that meaningful. But here you're kind of like, especially like Wednesday and Thursday, I know, are kind of rough after the All-Star game. There's almost nothing those days.
0: Those are the crazy days. And in sports radio, we always have fun with that day, too. It's like there's nothing going on, the ESPYs or whatever, but I don't pay close attention to that either. The All-Star game, it's weird. I think it, depending on what era of baseball fan you were as a kid, I think the All-Star game just cuts differently for everyone. It depends on the era you grew up in. And for me, before Interleague, I loved the Major League Baseball All-Star game. It was huge. So bigger than any regular season game. It was like, felt like a playoff game. Because it was like this. I was a huge Randy Johnson fan. Growing up in Seattle, going to the Kingdom, I loved the big unit. And I had never seen, ever, Randy Johnson pitch to Barry Bonds. Ever. They never played. Ever. So the All-Star game, the year Randy started, I'm like, oh my God, he's going to face Tony Gwynn? He's going to face Barry Bonds? I've never seen this. It added so much to the spectacle. And I'm not advocating to go back. It's silly. It makes no sense that teams that are, you know, less than an hour away from each other never, ever, ever, ever played. Dodgers, Angels, that's stupid. So I'm not advocating for that, but it really enhanced the All-Star game. And you guys older than me, the old-timers, they didn't even used to sub. Go back and look at all the All-Star game box scores. Like, if you started, you played like 7 innings. You know, Pete Rose, Ray Fosse, the old-timers. I don't remember that stuff. But, you know, Dave Parker, the throw in the Kingdome, Gary Carter. Holy hell. The All-Star game was badass. And I maybe it's interleague. Maybe there's too many teams. I don't know. Maybe it's just I'm too old. And there's a 12-year-old kid that's telling their dad they can't wait for Tuesday in the All-Star game. Like, for me, and I'll go back, the hero of my life was Ken Griffey Jr. And I don't know anybody my age who grew up in Seattle at that time who doesn't say that. The kid gets to Seattle and just changed Seattle sports. Took him to another level. It was the first time a player on a Seattle team was the biggest, baddest, best player in the sport. The Seahawks never had that. The Sonics never had that. And then came Griffey, throwing guys out, the prettiest swing I think the game has ever produced. He was a teenager when he showed up. I skipped school on opening day in 1989. I pulled a Ferris Bueller. And back then, like when I skipped school, my mom would like take me to my grandma's house. Huge Mariner fan, my grandma. And I played hooky so I could watch Ken Griffey Jr.'s major league debut in Oakland against Dave Stewart, Cy Young, Hall of Fame level pitcher. And Ken Griffey Jr., I still remember his first ever at bat, a double off the wall on Dave Stewart. And I thought, we're going to win World Series. Didn't happen. But I got the kid. And that was my hero growing up. And I almost feel sorry for maybe kids my age and other fan bases who maybe didn't have the Griffey. Because I'll tell you this, the first time Griffey made an All-Star game, it was such a big deal. Such a big deal. And he also, he won all those home run derbies. Magnificent. He was my hero. And baseball in the All-Star game, I thought always did a great job of the heroism of the Midsummer Classic. You get your guy in the All-Star game. And I remember, I think, did Griffey win the MVP? I think it was in the San Diego All-Star game. It was even better. He won All-Star Game MVP. That was me, the kid, just with him. And I will say this, the one thing I think baseball still can do is kind of produce just that childhood hero. Maybe that's because you get to see them every day. You don't wait a week. You know, the games aren't on super late all the time, or maybe they are. But you just get them in the summer when you're not going to school. You have time on your hands, and you fall in love with baseball players. I'm sure everybody has that. 310-840-4910. And that's what I wish the All-Star game still represented for me. But it doesn't. I'm old, man. I mean, I'll gamble on this. That's what I'll do. On Home Run Derby, too. Stuart Kovacs, who was your Ken Griffey Jr.? Am I relating to you on this stuff at all?
1: Yeah, you certainly are. And for me, it's Derek Jeter as a Yankees fan. I mean, he came up in 95. I started really getting into the sport probably 97, 98. Went to my first game in 98. So, he was still young. He was someone that I could relate to in terms of, okay, he wasn't the greatest, amazing power hitter. He was more of like a singles hitter, hustling, good fielder, great base runner, all of that, and had that winning mentality. So I think for me, it was definitely Jeter seeing what he did. And to your point about the All-Star games, I remember when I was younger watching these All-Star games, it was always Jeter, A-Rod, Nomar. You had like this log jam at shortstop in the American League. They kind of alternated who would win the vote each year, who would play these games. I know Jeter won an MVP. I think it was either 99 or 2000 All-Star game he won the MVP. But, yeah, it was always special seeing him play in those All-Star games for sure.
0: Yeah, I mean, that's a great one. Well put. I mean, so many kids like Stewart grew up with Jeter and just the clutch. I mean, it was just a badass, just cool. He was just cool. Stuart's the Yankee fan. Peyton Lodge, our board operator, diehard L.A. Angels fan. Where are you going? Is your hero an Angel?
2: Of course he is. Yeah, I'm going with Michael Nelson Trout of my Halos. He was 19. He was 19 years old when he came up, right?
0: And
2: with Harper and all that year and everything, and I'm a big Harper guy too, just because he was that year. He's probably my second favorite player, but Trout's just my guy. And I'm not even talking about the 12-time All-Star, 3-time MVP Trout. I'm talking about off the field. Just I've been around the team a lot. My years, and I met him when he was 19, and I'm 22 right now. I'm just imagining, meeting, a bunch of people coming up at 19 years old, and you're like, all this attention's around you. You're a first round draft pick, of course. A lot of hype around the name Mike Trout, and he's a 19 year old kid, and he's still the nicest guy ever, and he hasn't changed one bit to this day. I love Michael Nelson Trout. I always will, and I am so glad he has not left us.
0: That's beautiful. Yeah, oh, Mike Trout. We're lucky, guys. Derek Jeter, Ken Griffey Jr., and Mike Trout. Those are serious heroes. You know, baseball, and we'll talk maybe a little bit about the Home Run Derby and the All-Star Game a little as we move forward here on Westwood One Sports. Let's get back to the calls. And I was asking this, Lion fan, if you would really revisit the Jared Goff for Matt Stafford deal and what came with it. I know the Lions got a king's ransom, no pun intended. Let's get to Rob in Michigan. What you got to say on this, Rob?
3: Well, first of all, you're right. anytime you make a trade and you win a championship, you win the trade. No question about it. You're the winner of the trade. But I just want to remember who the Lions did receive, because I don't know what they'd have did without the trade with Stafford, keeping Stafford. But they got J-Mo Williamson, they got Jahmyr Gibbs, and they got Sam LaPorta. And I think part of it also had to do with being able to trade up or down or trade some other assets to pick up Jack Campbell. So the Lions did pretty good on that trade, too. You know, I got it. And Amon St. Brown was a fourth-round pick. It had nothing. Amon St. Brown had nothing to do with the Stafford trade.
0: Gotcha. So they would have, you know, they could have still had Amon-Ra with Matthew Stafford. Thanks for the call. And he was in the fourth round. Yeah. That was a brilliant pick. The Lions got a lot, sure, but I think you could say both ways. You know, how the Lions could have replaced Jameson Williams doesn't really factor in for me yet. Jahmyr Gibbs, 100%. 100%. They had Montgomery. I don't know what else they would have done. Hit running back. I don't know. But they would have had Matt Stafford with Ben Johnson, which is, in my opinion, better than Ben Johnson with Jared Goff. Now, is it even out or more so tip the scale in favor to Goff because of what you were able to do? LaPorta, badass, sure. You're able to get more picks to move around and build that. You went 15-2. So, sure. Like, that should have been, because the Lions were right there. Think of it, they both would have won Super Bowls after that trade. But I just think it's fun to at least go back and just play the what if game on that. Cause I know Lion fan and I don't know anybody that's disagreeing with this. I think that window's shut. I don't think the Lions are going to have a resurgence. One, I don't love him in that division. And man, no, Ben Johnson isn't there anymore. That was a mega factor. We all knew it. And it's hard. But when the genius leaves, it's not a 1-800 number. You can't just bring another genius in or have the genius's right-hand man just be ready to be the genius himself. The assistant manager could be the best at what he does. Doesn't mean he or she is going to be a good manager. They're a good assistant manager. So it doesn't always happen because that's what Dan Campbell tried to do. He just promoted John Morton. Well, the receiver coach, John Morton, give him the job. He'll call the same plays at the same time as Ben Johnson. No, he won't. That's why the McVays, the Shanahans, the Ben Johnsons stick out. The Mike McDonalds defensively stick out. And they can do it with different players. They don't need the best players in the league to win games. If they have the best players in the league, night, night. 310-840-4910. Stuart Payton. Stuart, you ever been to an all-star game? Baseball?
1: I have not actually, no. Never been to one.
0: What about Home Run Derby?
1: No, haven't either. Neither one.
0: Okay. I've done Home Run Derby. Home Run Derby is kind of an underrated sporting event, I would say. If you want to do like a dude trip, do the all-star game. I don't know how expensive it is, but the Home Run Derby, it's a lot better in person, I thought, than at home where it gets kind of boring. But Home Run Derby, could you see all these dudes just mashing the ball out of your ballpark, especially if it's your home park? Peyton Lodge, I'm going to guess you've done the All-Star game.
2: I have not, actually. I really want to. And I want to this year, too, because it's in Philly. I have a soft spot for Philly, and I don't know why. It's just kind of weird.
0: Yeah, you stop doing that.
2: I know.
0: You don't,
2: I know.
0: Just stop having a soft spot for Philly. Stop. Stop. Thanks. It, man. You're Mr. LA. You're the cool guy.
2: Yeah.
0: Forget about Philly. Worst sports week for fans. That's pretty good bet, Stuart. I will say this. The World Cup bails it out this week because, Stu, we are talking some serious with the World Cup. Those matchups are mega. Was it Jerry's World? Is Jerry's World hosting the Spain-France, Stuart?
1: Believe they
0: or
1: have
0: is it,
1: one. I believe they have, yes, they have the Spain-France game is in Jerry's World, yes.
0: Dang.
1: And Argentina is in Atlanta.
0: I mean, you're talking one of the biggest sporting events in the world at maybe the greatest sports venue. I mean, what's the number one sports venue on earth? SoFi? Is it in America? But that doesn't get bigger than those two powers in that stadium. That's going to be huge. And then who doesn't like you get Messi versus Harry versus Kane? I mean, Stuart, you're the soccer geek. I mean, how big did the World Cup hit this out of the park with the Final Four, right? This is what you want. You don't want Cinderella here, do you?
1: No, you want the Cinderellas to win early, but you want the, you know, they got the top four ranked teams in the world. Literally the 1, 2, 3, and 4. So I think they did pretty well for themselves.
0: My gosh, yes. And yeah, no disrespect to Cinderella. We love you too in America. We do. But when it's the World Cup, no, I don't need David versus Goliath. I want Goliath versus Goliath. And that's what we have in a stadium built for Goliath, both of them. Atlanta, I mean, it's going to be on fire. World Cup games this week. And then our team's out. And we're still kind of paying attention, especially perfect, like you said, Stuart. If this is, in fact, the worst week of the year for the American sports fan, then you give them these World Cup matches where most sports fans have been following the World Cup, at least peeking at it, maybe not fully diving in like us, but at least following it enough. And, you know, with that thrown in, I think you're going to see that. But Home Run Derby, guys, that was pretty cool. A pretty cool event to go to. 310-840-4910. Get in on this. I'm Johnny Ballgame. 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
0: Happy Monday morning. Your boy Ballgame, Sunday nights into Monday. Good show tonight. Appreciate you guys for chiming on in. Thinking about it, Conor McGregor's going to get crushed today. That whole event, it's probably going to get crushed today throughout all the sports radio and whatnot that you consume. And it, I guess rightfully so. And that's one of the things about being a sports fan, with the drama that you don't know. And you put your emotions at stake. You know you might be very disappointed in the outcome. But you also know that the outcome, if it goes your way, could give you a feeling that nothing else can give you. Your team wins, whatever it is you need them to win. They come through for you, and haga laga, you love it. I mean, if I go see the next Tom Cruise Mission Impossible movie, and I will, I can pretty much guarantee it's going to end well for Tom Cruise and Ethan Hunt. He's probably going to save the day. I know what emotion I'm going to get when I watch a Tom Cruise action movie. I'm not putting my emotions at stake. I'm not putting anything out on the line. I'm not going to cry in that movie. There's no way. Tom Cruise, Mission Impossible, love it. You're not making me cry. I'm not getting that emotion. And that's what we love about sports. And not every ending is a happy one. Most aren't. And the Conor McGregor, if that's the ending, that's how it goes. I thought he was going to get smoked regardless. And Conor McGregor is who he is because of that opening move that he attempted, right? That's what made him as popular an MMA star as maybe the sport has produced up there. Hall of Fame, statue-level guy. Has a huge fan base that worships him. But it felt to me like he's he's throwing a Hail Mary on the first play of the game. Like, you know, if you're at that age, haven't fought in 5 years, I know you gotta be you, but at the same time, I saw Michael Jordan play for the Wizards. I never saw him try to attempt anything from the foul line. He knew his limitations. But it doesn't always end well. And that's just, I don't know if it's good or bad, but it is what it is, and it's why we love sports. And it's why sports give us a level of drama that a movie or a series or anything else of its kind can do. Because sports and the drama, it's the only one where the audience and the performers don't necessarily know the outcome. Or can, you know, you can guess, but you still never know. Kidding me? And that's what it is for me. 310-840-4910. Let's get two for two with Stu.
24: What will the sports world be talking about in the morning? It's two for two with Stu.
1: All right, ball game. As we talked last segment, we have the All-Star break this week. Now, if you look at the MLB, what they do with their home run derby and then their game itself, and compared to other sports, I know the basketball, of course, has the dunk contest and three-point shootout to go along with the game. The NFL now, who knows, they do flag football, whatever they decide to do each year. Is it pretty clear at this point, do you think, that MLB has the best All-Star when you combine the competition along with the actual game itself?
0: Well, the one thing MLB has with the actual game itself is they put maximum effort. You have to. Like, the starting pitcher, Paul Skeens isn't going to go out there and throw 85-mile-an-hour fastballs because it's an All-Star game exhibition. He's still going to throw hard. The batters aren't going to swing less hard because I don't really care. They do that in the other All-Star games. They don't play defense. They don't play as hard as they can. So I'll give baseball that. I would typically say, because I grew up in a time, guys, where the NBA dunk contest, seriously, was like a top 10 sporting event of the year. It was fantastic. It was the greatest thing ever, and it's nothing. It sucks now. It sucks. You don't know the participants. They bring guys from the G League. Like, the NBA dunk contest is the worst thing ever, but it used to be the best thing ever. So, home run derby's cool. They mess with the bracket or how they're going to do it. For me, you got eight guys. Everybody gets around. You take the top four. Then you have everybody gets around. You take the top two. I don't need the bracket and whatnot, and I'm not even sure what the system is this year, Stu, but I'm going to go home after work tonight on the show that I host in the afternoon, and I'm going to watch Home Run Derby just like I do every single year, Stu, and agree with you, not that any All-Star game is all that cool, but baseball is probably still the best.
1: All right, we are inching closer to some college football. We had the Big 12. They had their media weeks this past week, and some interesting things came from that. They announced a $20 million annual entitlement partnership with Monster Energy, so it's now the Monster Energy Big 12. And then, of course, you had Texas Tech kind of defending themselves in the Brendan Sorsby saga as well. But when looking at the main news, the Monster Energy Big 12, the partnership, what do you make of that, and what does it mean for their long-term future, the Big 12?
0: Well, college football needs to go full-on NASCAR. You know, you just sell everything because you have to pay the players. And if you can't, well, you're not going to be able to compete with the top 15 programs that are going to have a $30 million-plus payroll. Good luck. Some teams might be fine. Good luck, though. And your best players will not stay that next year. They're going to leave. You're going to lose your best players every year. So the Big 12's thinking, like, we need to get this revenue in. if Monster's going to pay us this and that, and you get, what, each school's getting $2 million a year? And I don't know how much of that $2 million can be funneled to the players. But, I mean, the league can do whatever it wants to make the league money. That's not going to change for the Big 12. The players need to make money. The Big 12 needs to be able to pay salaries commensurate with the SEC and the Big 10. Until that happens, you know, it's clearly going to be the number three conference, in my opinion, but it's going in the right direction. I don't see the ACC doing anything. So good for the Big 12. They're committed to being good. They have programs, Texas Tech, BYU, that really care about this thing, Utah. And you know what? They need to get money somehow, some way. Go full on NASCAR. Yes. I'll tell you this, Stu. Good stuff on college football. Big year. I got three coaches. Big year for these three coaches. Prime in Colorado. And they won one Big 12 game last year. What's this Dion thing going to be? I got Dabo in Clemson. It feels like they slip every year. Is Dabo going to be able to pick this thing up and get Clemson on a national relevance, top five, top 10? Probably not. And Kalen DeBoer, is Bama fan going to be okay with 9-3, 10-2, still get you to the playoffs, but not the Saban 11-1 type of deal? I don't know. Great stuff. Stuart Kovacs producing, Peyton Lodge running our board. Yours truly, Johnny Ballgame. We go all into the morning and great Westwood lineup coming up. Westwood One lineup. Big week or not. Next Sunday, Stu, is LeBron going to have an NBA team? Quick, yes or no?
1: No.
0: Love ya!
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0: ABC News, I'm Chuck Sievertson. Iran and the U.S. shooting missiles at each other again. Iran hit a container ship in the Strait of Hormuz. The U.S. then fired missiles at Iran. Iran fired missiles at Jordan, Kuwait, Oman, and Qatar. ABC's Karen Waugh.
35: U.S. officials say the new wave of strikes overnight hit dozens of targets to weaken Iran's ability to attack ships in the Strait of Hormuz. The attacks targeted air defense systems, coastal radar sites, and small boats.
0: More Israeli air attacks in Gaza City. At least six Palestinians were killed, including a nine-year-old girl. A dozen others wounded, say Palestinian health officials. Israeli military says

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0: Bill. Good morning, Fan Nation. Rise up. Another week of the Bill and Rookie Experience begins right now. And we appreciate you hanging out with us here on the fan. Let me just say this.
1: This is a big effing deal.
0: You better believe it is. Good morning, at Rabes 44.
2: Hi, Billy. Thanks for doing this.
3: Good morning. Hello. Welcome. Thanks for having me. Appreciate you having me here.
0: Did you have a fantastic weekend?
3: It was unbelievable.
0: Oh, that's great.
3: It was unbelievable.
0: That's great.
3: Unbelievable.
0: Uh-huh.
3: I promise you.
0: I believe that it was unbelievable for you. On the docket this morning, I hope everybody had a great weekend. What a fantastic weekend weather-wise. This is what we're talking about. And when we give you the weather here in just a moment, it's going to continue for the next handful of days. This coming weekend might not be as great, but we'll worry about that later in the week because, as we all know, it could change. You know, if you don't like the weather here in Wisconsin, just wait a couple hours. It'll change. Somebody said that to me at my very first job in Montana. I'm like, really?
3: Well, someone said it to me
0: In Missouri.
3: In South Carolina, right, yeah. Tennessee, Missouri.
0: It's everywhere.
3: Yes, I've lived.
0: But I mean, the first time I heard that, oh, really? Changed that quickly, huh? Okay, wow.
3: Right.
0: I'll be on my toes. Then you realize they say that everywhere you
3: everywhere.
0: Go.
3: Everywhere.
0: Anyway, all right, what a weekend.
3: Hot, man, hot.
0: I love it.
3: Saturday was a three-shirt day. Easy.
0: You had to change a couple of different times,
3: oh,
0: huh?
3: Yeah.
0: Did you? I would never do that. I'm wearing the same shirt, stink it up, and let it be.
3: It's soaking wet. I'm not going to sit around in a soaking wet shirt.
0: You were soaking wet inside, sitting on the couch,
3: no,
0: watching the Scottish Open.
3: Doing work. I didn't see any of the Scottish Open.
0: Okay.
3: What?
0: Bill was outside doing work. What were you working on? None of your business.
3: I was working on, my wheelbarrow. I had to replace the inner tube and the tire because it wasn't holding air, and I was like, what is going on? So I took it out, tried to patch it. The patch didn't work, so I said, to hell with it. I'm just going to go get a new inner tube. So I went to Kimp's Ace Hardware.
0: Whoa! Kimp's Ace Hardware?
3: Ashwaubenon. And got me a new inner tube and replaced it. And now it works like a champ. I washed my car, my driveway. That was good. Did all the tires and everything. And see what.

0: What else?
1: You should get a tubeless tire for your wheelbarrow. Then you don't have to worry about that.
0: Those things are solid rubber. They're not. They're no good.
1: They're great.
0: I don't like them.
1: I have a tubeless tire on my wheelbarrow.
0: Yeah. Well, the new tire is like $50. I'm not even spending no $50. I'll spend $10 for the inner tube.
1: Very good.
0: I worked on my lawnmower a little bit, sharpen up the blade.
1: Woo-wee!
0: I cut down a bunch of stuff. I had to take it to the dump. Let's see, what else?
1: Wow, Bill was active.
0: I didn't cut my grass, though. I should have. I'll have to do that today. I got more to do.
1: By the way, Kim's killing it by us. I had to go to Kim's over the weekend, too.
0: I made a couple trips, yeah. Yep. I had to get some paint. I painted a new. I took off one of my vents. It looked all scratched up and dirty, so I had to strip it down, take all the paint off of it, and then put a new paint on there. So I had to go get some paint. Looks like brand new.
1: There you go. Unbelievable.
0: Getting stuff done, yo.
1: That sounds like it.
0: Killing it.
1: Sounds like it.
0: It's sweating my behind off.
1: There you go. Bill working hard.
0: But who cares? Love it. The only thing is I just dripping all over everything. I sweat a lot.
1: This is quite the sight.
0: I sweat a lot. What can I say? It's a Rabior family trait. We're all sweaters.
1: Oh, my goodness.
0: So I need to wear some kind of headband or something.
1: All right. On that image of Bill sweating, Brewers limping to the All-Star break. They got swept over the weekend. Perhaps injury concerns. We'll talk about those coming up as well. And... what are we, 2.5 weeks now before Packers open up training camp? This week, next week, and then half of the following week, 2.5 weeks before training camp begins. Unbelievable. It's going to be here before you know it.
0: It is. I was thinking about it yesterday as I was driving around. I'm like, man, not too long. We'll be standing outside sweating, watching practice.
1: Oh, and by the way, final week of the BRMCC brought to you by Irish Waters Golf Course in Freedom. The Open Championship this week. Which, by the way, we will do on Wednesday, not Thursday. Because remember, you wake up on Thursday, golf is well underway, opening round is halfway in the books.
0: Right.
1: So
0: it's much earlier over there.
1: Yep. So we will do the BRMCC on Wednesday. All right, we're off and running on the Bill and Rookie Experience. Bill gives you all the details in a Fan Sports Flash. 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
0: What?
1: 98 right here is what it says.
0: Wow.
1: Partly sunny 93 on Wednesday, partly sunny 90 on Thursday, partly sunny 86 on Friday, and this coming weekend does not look the best, but we'll hope that it changes by the time we get there. We are off and running on the Bill and Rookie Experience.
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2: Good morning, Fan Nation. Paul Skeens won his second straight start after going winless for 9 in a row as the Pirates scored 10 runs in the fourth inning and routed the Brewers 14-5 Sunday and head into the All-Star break with a three-game sweep. What was supposed to be a high-profile matchup lost some of its luster when Milwaukee scratched Jacob Mizorowski on Saturday because of arm fatigue. Skeens allowed 2 runs, 3 hits, over 5 1/3, walked 1, struck out 7, including 4 of the last 5 that he faced. Robert Gasser gave up 7 runs, 8 hits in just 3+ innings in the start. Pittsburgh took a 4-2 lead in the fourth, scored 7 runs before making an out. Bryce Terang hit a 2-run homer, part of a 3-run 8 for the Brewers. Manager Pat Murphy tried to explain the weekend sweep at the hands of the Pirates.
12: That's how small the margin is in Major League Baseball. I mean, you know, guys are trying their hearts out, and guys, not everybody's on all cylinders right now, but that's, you know, we're going to set a record for wins in the first half in the franchise, and we haven't had too many of these back-to-back losses all year.
2: Brewers entered the All-Star break having lost 4 of their last 5. We'll be back on Friday at home against the Florida Marlins. Elsewhere in the Central, Alex Bregman homered for the second day in a row, a 3-run shot, finished with 4 RBIs. The Cubs double up the Reds 8-4 to win that series, and the Braves slipped by the Cardinals 4-3. Ozzie Albies doubled and scored the winning run on Mason Wynn's throwing error in the ninth as they avoid the sweep. The Major League Baseball All-Star break kicks off with the Home Run Derby tonight in Philadelphia. 8 sluggers will square off in a new format, which ditches the clock and allows each player to take 20 swings. Kyle Schwarber headlines the event. He leads the majors in home runs for the hometown Phillies. In minor league baseball, Luis Castillo hit a grand slam in the sixth to break it open, and the Rattlers beat the Beloit Skycarp 9-5 to wrap up their six-game series. The Timber Rattlers led 4-0 going into the sixth, only to see Beloit cut the lead to one after scoring three runs in the top of the inning. But the Rattlers answered in a big way with five in the bottom, including that granny by Castillo. The Timber Rattlers head into the four-day All-Star break with a one-game lead over the Skycarp in the second half of the West Division standings. In indoor football over the weekend, the Green Bay Blizzard took care of business on the road at Iowa, hammering the Barnstormers 65-21 for their 12th straight win over Iowa and their 13th win of the year against just two losses. And with the win, the Blizzard earns the number one seed in the Eastern Conference playoff picture. The Blizzard enjoy their fourth and final bye week this week, then head to Jacksonville for a playoff tune-up on July 26th. In World Cup soccer, the semifinal round is almost here. France and Spain kick off tomorrow in Arlington. Meanwhile, Argentina will continue their World Cup title defense against England from Atlanta on Wednesday. In golf, Tom Kim won the Genesis Scottish Open, his fourth career PGA Tour victory. The British Open is this week at Royal Birkdale, starting on Thursday. And in NASCAR, Ryan Blaney won the Quaker State 400 in the NASCAR Cup Series in-season challenge. Blaney survived a lengthy rain delay and edged Bubba Wallace in overtime for first place at Echo Park Speedway. And that is your latest Sports Flash. I'm Bill Rabior, Sports Radio 107.5 and 1400, The Fan.
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13: It is 6:18 on the Bill and Rookie Experience, Monday edition of the program. Thanks for hanging out with us. Hope the weekend went well. I don't know how it couldn't with this type of weather that we had. Fantastic. I too was sweating my arse off. Got two rounds of golf in Saturday and Sunday, one round each day, and it was hot out there. I'll tell you that right now, Billy.
2: Yeah, I'm hot. Sure it was.
13: And then I was able to soak in my soak and cool off in my sack of water. A couple of notes
2: so
13: here.
2: Where did you play?
13: I played at Whispering Springs in Fond du Lac.
2: Oh, that's right.
13: It's about an hour and 20-minute drive. Well worth the drive. Fantastic golf course.
2: Yeah, nice.
13: Fantastic. And then played at Highcliff yesterday down in Sherwood, I guess. I think it's about 45, 50 minutes away. That was a good run. That was a good round, too. That was a nice course, too. I played there like 20 years ago. Didn't remember it. Hmm. That was quite the hike, though. That was a long walk between greens and tee boxes and stuff. That was... That was a long walk, but that was a fun one, too. So, yeah, trying to get out and about and try new places and stuff that we haven't done. And this coming Saturday, we're going over to Pine Hills in Gresham, about an hour away. So what you do, Bill, trying to find new places to play, along with our regulars around here like Irish Waters and Royal Scott and Royal St. Patrick's and
2: sure.
13: Brown County and stuff like that. But, yeah. Trying something new, Billy. All right, let's get to speaking of golf. Steve from the 920 says, obviously, rookie doesn't know ball. Your boy wins Little Ball Challenge. Tom Kim rules. Yeah, so he got lucky. Tom Kim. Remember, I picked Tom Kim in one of the BRMCCs, and he didn't even make the cut. I'm like, I'm out of the Tom Kim business. I'm still out of the Tom Kim business. Brock in Sturgeon Bay cashed a nice ticket on Tom Kim, by the way. I don't know what would make you bet on Tom Kim at, where is it, plus 6,100, but good job, nicely done. Rick and Nina says, what a weekend for the Rookster. Tom Kim is the man, and the rookie rock and roll extravaganza was off the charts. Can you say killing it? Oh, yeah. Saturday night, I was in a pretty good mood after playing at Whispering Springs, And then came back and we cranked it out and got cooled off in the sack of water. Came in and did the rock and roll extravaganza with Mike the Rev Walsh. 106.7 The Big Dog crushed it. We had some new bands that we hadn't played on the program.
2: I'm sorry I missed it.
13: I'll get a replay for you.
2: You need a copy for me? I'd appreciate that.
13: Lois and Jill says, good morning. Just checking in on Rookie. Did you make your doctor's appointment yet? I did not. I'll make that today. The urologist.
2: Wow.
13: I appreciate it. The concern. I do have to go to the endodontist tomorrow. I'm having a root canal. That should be fun.
2: You lucky.
13: You know, those don't hurt, right? They're probably a little sore afterwards because obviously they numb you up and all. Let's be honest. The hardest thing about going to the dentist is all the noise that the tools make, right? The grinding and all that. That's like, and holding your mouth open.
2: Yeah.
13: That's the hard part.
2: That's the thing. The grinding and the noises, that doesn't bother me. Smoke coming out of your mouth, that doesn't bother me.
13: That bothers me, but I mean, I'm fine with it. But you got to do it. It doesn't hurt. They're grinding away in there, whatever. But the hard part is keeping your mouth open for. You'd think somebody that talks 4 hours a day would have no problem keeping their mouth open, right? Your jaw would be in good shape.
2: Yeah.
13: Not really the case.
2: Well, they'll wedge something in there to help you keep it open. That'll be
13: so. Let's see. Jack in Freedom says AmFam should host the All Star Game.
2: Well, they did in 2002, so maybe they're due.
13: Yeah, I don't know. Yeah. I don't know what the future holds for the All-Star
2: game.
13: Takes
2: a while. Just think, if it goes to every ballpark, changes every year and goes through the whole league, it would take 30 years to come back. So we're getting close.
13: Marcia says, good morning, hard-working Bill, and you too, Rookie.
2: Nice.
13: Wow. Okay, Marcia. Bill, don't cut the lawn today. The sun will fry the newly cut grass blades. Leave it a little longer to shade the roots.
2: I don't know. It's pretty long. I can't stand looking at it.
13: Cut it and throw the sprinkler on it.
2: I don't have a sprinkler.
13: You don't have a sprinkler?
2: No.
13: At all?
2: No.
13: Why not?
2: Why would I? I don't need
13: to water your lawn.
2: Mother Nature does that for me.
13: Well, maybe this weekend. We'll see. Rookie, did you make that appointment? I can't go through another summer like last year. Fan Nation knows I'm right. No, I'll make the appointment, though. Let's see. Dear Bill and Rookie of the show, the Brewers are coasting to the All-Star game, running on fumes, injuries mounting. Where's Bob Uecker to take them all out for a Pink Panther movie marathon? Seems they have lost their mojo. Stay cool, Fan Nation. That's Artie from Duck Creek. Well, the big one, the one that stings over the weekend the most is game two of the doubleheader on Saturday. They got rained out on Friday.
2: Right.
13: And then they lost the first game on Saturday. I want to say 4-3. I don't remember exactly.
2: I think it was 4-3, yeah.
13: They lost 3-2. They had an opportunity there. But the big one that got away was the nightcap on Saturday, or the day game, because they played back-to-back late morning, mid-afternoon our time, when Aaron Ashby gives up the grand slam in the seventh inning and turns a 6-3 lead into a 7-6 deficit, and they lose that game. That one stung the most. And then obviously yesterday they scratched Miz from the lineup.
2: Yep.
13: And went with Gasser, and he got gassed, and they got blowed out, and they limp into the All-Star break. There's no question about that. They got hammered yesterday. Not the finish that they wanted. So
2: no, not quite.
13: So the Brewers limp into the All-Star break, having lost three in a row to the Pirates. Their lead over Chicago is down to 5 games. But then on top of it, what kind of concerns do you have? Kyle Harrison, obviously we knew last week, goes on the IL with a sore left elbow. They made that a 15-day IL stint now.
2: Right, yeah.
13: And then the big one is, Miz, they scratched Miz from Sunday's start against Pittsburgh because of arm fatigue, and they're also talking about not making him like the starting pitcher coming out of the All-Star break, and they might push him back into rotation to give him more time off. And then you also learn, and not that we were counting on Brandon Woodruff, really, and now I think you can really wipe him out. They moved him to the 60-day IL over the weekend, too. So suddenly the Brewers go from cruising to limping into the All-Star break, having lost three in a row, and their two main pitchers with soreness and fatigue. So how concerned should Brewer fan be right now?
2: Is that a question? Or, I mean, yeah.
13: I think I phrased it as a question.
2: Well, to me, I meant, yeah, I think you should be a little concerned. Woodruff, not a big surprise, really, I guess, at this point. If you're, I don't think anybody's really counting on anything from him the rest of the way. If you were, I mean, anything you get out of him.
13: No, I don't think, you can almost take Woodruff out of the mix, and we kind of took him out of the mix before he went to the 60-day IL.
2: Yeah.
13: The bigger concern, the real concern here.
2: Is Miz.
13: Is Miz and Harrison.
2: Oh, yeah, I forgot about Harrison, too. Yeah, that's a concern. I think more with Harrison now, actually, because Mizrowski, according to Pat Murphy, he's just tired, and they're not going to do an MRI or anything like that. They're just going to sit him down and give him some rest. He's pitched more innings this year than he ever has already. So I think it makes sense that there's a little fatigue in there.
13: Okay, so let me ask you this then, too. What about Kyle Harrison? Remember, he comes out early. He has a soreness in his left elbow, and they say it's really not a big concern. They just need rest. Good thing the All-Star break is here. Yet they wind up putting him on the 15-day IL when they don't have games for a week. Is there concern there? You wouldn't have to put him on the IL. You could have just held him out and then brought him back after the All-Star break, but suddenly they'll put him on the IL.
2: Right.
13: They don't need pitchers here for the next 4 or 5 days, but they elected to put him on the IL.
2: That's a little concerning. So I said more so than Miz. And they weren't specific with Mizrowski as far as like shoulder, elbow, whatever.
13: Just arm fatigue.
2: And to me, when you talk shoulders and elbows, especially the elbow, to me is the worst. Because now you're talking, well, I don't even want to talk about the worst case scenario, but it seems to me there's more that could go wrong in there than with the shoulder. Although Woodruff would really have something to say about that, considering all the shoulder issues he's had. But it's not like he's got an ankle or a hamstring or something like that. When it's arm-related, there's always concern.
13: And I know Miz is throwing more pitches than he has in the past, but these guys, they're young, they're flexible, they build up for it. It's what they're supposed to do.
2: It is, but
13: you know what I mean?
2: It also, it's gradual, too. I mean, 2025.
13: I get that.
2: He threw only 66 innings last year.
13: No. There's no way Miz only threw 66 innings last year.
2: I'm looking at his record
13: No way.
2: 5-3 with a 4.36. 15 games started. 14 games started. 66 innings pitched. This year he's got 111 innings already.
13: I can't believe he only threw 66 innings last year. Are those only big league innings?
2: Yeah. Well, I mean, yeah.
13: I mean, he pitched some minor league innings, didn't he?
2: Yeah, I'm sure.
13: So, I mean, those are innings, too. Do they not count?
2: They do count.
13: So, how much more? Find out what his minor league innings were and add those up. Because those would count too. Anyway, I don't know. How concerned should we be with the current situation? And then it wasn't exactly fun watching Gasser get lit up yesterday, because we've talked about him before. I believe he was coming off the previous outing. I'll have to go look at his game logs. His previous outing was dynamite, right?
2: Yes.
13: He went 7 2/3, wasn't it?
2: Yes.
13: And pitched extremely well. And that's kind of what gets us excited about Gasser.
2: Yet.
13: So what gets us excited about Gasser is he is either killer or killed, is what it seems like, kind of like yesterday. But how concerned should Brewer fan be with the state of the crew limping into the All-Star break and potentially having pitchers with sore elbows and arm fatigue. 631 on the bill and rookie experience. The Green Bay Blizzard, as you heard in the Fan Sports Flash, winners over the weekend. By the way, we'll talk with Corey Roberson coming up at about 9:20 this morning. Top seed in the Eastern Conference playoffs. And they have their first home playoff game coming up on August 2nd. 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I'm going to have to... What's today's date?
2: Today's the 13th of July. 8,
13: 9, 10, 11, 12, 13. All right, so we're still in the $8 ticket range.
2: Mm-hmm.
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2: Good morning, Fan Nation. In Major League Baseball, the Brewers enter the All-Star break on a three-game skid after being blown out by the Pirates 14-5 in Pittsburgh. Robert Gasser suffered the loss after he allowed 7 runs on 8 hits in 3-plus innings. Gasser got the start after the Brewers announced Jacob Mizorowski was being scratched because of arm fatigue. Pittsburgh led 4-2 in the fourth when they broke out for 10 runs, 7 before the Brewers recorded an out. Gasser started the inning, gave up 3 runs. Then Jared Koenig gave up 5 without getting an out. Grant Anderson gave up 2 more before finally retiring the side. Manager Pat Murphy talked about the decision to sit Mizorowski.
12: He didn't recover well from his last start, and we owe it to him to take a little more time. So his arm doesn't feel great. His body doesn't feel great. And there's no imaging or none of that stuff going on. We're just giving him a rest, and he needs some time away from throwing right now.
2: The only bright spot Sunday, Bryce Tarang hit a 2-run homer, part of a 3-run eighth. But Milwaukee limps into the All-Star break, having lost 4 of their last 5. They'll hope to bounce back when they host Miami on Friday. In the National League Central, Alex Bregman drove in 4, including a 3-run shot. The Cubs beat the Reds 8-4 to take 2 out of 3 in that series. And in St. Louis, Ozzie Albies doubled and scored the winning run on a Mason Wynn throwing error in the ninth. The Braves avoid the sweep with a 4-3 win over the Cardinals. The Major League Baseball All-Star festivities kick off tonight with the Home Run Derby in Philadelphia. Kyle Schwarber headlines the event as he leads the majors in home runs for the hometown Phillies. A new format this year, which gets rid of the clock and allows each player to take 20 swings. In minor league baseball, the Wisconsin Timberrattlers beat the Beloit Skycarp 9-5 on Sunday to earn a split of their 6-game series. Luis Castillo hit a grand slam, part of a 5-run sixth inning, to help the Timberrattlers pull away and get the win. Timberrattlers head into the 4-day All-Star break with a 1-game lead over the Skycarp in the second half West Division standings. In indoor football over the weekend, the Green Bay Blizzard hammered the Iowa Barnstormers 65-21 in Iowa, and with the win, earned the number one seed in the Eastern Conference playoff picture. The Blizzard enjoy their 4th and final bye week next week before heading to Jacksonville for a playoff tune-up on July 26th. In World Cup soccer, the semifinals will begin tomorrow. France and Spain will get things started in Arlington, Texas. And then on Wednesday, the second semifinal will see the defending champion Argentina taking on England in Atlanta. In golf, Tom Kim celebrating his 4th career PGA Tour victory after finishing atop the leaderboard at the Genesis Scottish Open. The British Open is this week at Royal Birkdale. And in NASCAR, Ryan Blaney won the Quaker State 400 in the NASCAR Cup Series in-season challenge. Blaney edged Bubba Wallace in overtime for first place at the Echo Park Speedway after a lengthy rain delay. And that is your latest Sports Flash. I'm Bill Rabior, Sports Radio 107.5 and 1400, The Fan.
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13: It is 6:40. What are you talking over there, Bill? Huh? What are you talking
2: about? The World Cup.
13: Oh, what about it?
2: I was saying it's a lot like the NCAA tournament. Especially now with 48 teams, they expanded the field, and so now you get your upsets early in the round, but then early in the tournament, but then the cream rises to the top, and at the end you have the 4 best teams in the world.
13: I guess. Once again, I watched the only match I watched the England Norway game. was rooting hard for Norway. It was fine. It was interesting. I didn't realize that.
2: For England.
13: That doesn't surprise me. Anyway, it was the first time that Norway had ever made a quarterfinal match in a major tournament. Now, I don't know what all the major tournaments are outside of the World Cup, but they had that stat that it's the first time they made it to a quarterfinal match in a major tournament.
2: Mm-hmm.
13: And, of course, they could have. They were this close to winning the game. They had a header that went off the crossbar late in the match. Then they had a two-on-one opportunity earlier in the match when they were up 1-0, and the guy failed to pass. He decided to dribble around and wait till four guys were on him to try to shoot and have it blocked. And, once again, FIFA, you know, they got their thumb on the scale of who they want. That's why because you got the top four seeds there. It's because that's who FIFA wants. They're playing.
2: Is that right?
13: They're playing in Dallas, and on a long clear, the ball hits one of the cables. I'm not sure if it was for a camera or whatever. The ball hit a cable and then got dropped down right to the foot of an England player. And they came down the field from about midfield and scored a goal. And everybody's like, it hit the cable, it hit the cable. And then they went to VAR, VAR, whatever they call it, video review. And then they said, the heartbeat of the, you know, because the balls are chipped apparently. The heartbeat of the ball didn't change directions or whatever, and it wasn't detected, so the goal will stand. So the ball can hit a cable. And the heartbeat, air quotes, because that's what they call it, the heartbeat of the ball, didn't blip. But on one goal that they took away against, I can't remember who it was, it could detect that it hit somebody's hair and changed directions. Please. FIFA with their thumb.
2: What's wrong with hitting the hair? That's part of the head, right?
13: Well, no, it said it didn't hit the head. They hit the hair, and the ball detected it hitting the hair. Because that went to VAR as well, and you couldn't see, but the ball hit the hair of player 10, and and the heartbeat went off or whatever. But it hits a cable? Give me a break. FIFA.
2: That was in Miami,
13: thumb,
2: by the way, not in Dallas.
13: Thumb. Was it Miami?
2: Yeah.
13: Well, whatever. You hit a cable. Thumb on the scale. FIFA. Anywho.
2: All right.
13: I didn't mean to talk about soccer there. Back to baseball, though. So, how many innings has you found the math? You found the minor league innings from a year ago for the Miz too. So, in his minor league and major league innings pitch combined last year, he is what 110, 111? Did you say?
2: No, 129.
13: 129. He's at 111 right now.
2: 111 right now.
13: 129. So a year ago he pitched 129 innings. So he's 28 short of that right
2: between
13: now. 29 short of that.
2: 18.
13: Oh, yeah, 18. But I'm sorry, bad sports math.
2: He threw 63 and a third at Nashville and then came to the Brewers and pitched 66 innings in Milwaukee.
13: So he's less than what he threw a year ago. I understand that by the time the season is over, he will throw more than he did a year ago. But, I mean, is it arm fatigue because of the amount of innings, or is it arm fatigue because of how hard he throws the ball? And if it's because he throws the ball so hard, right, he's breaking all these records of X amount of pitches over 100 miles per hour, he's throwing the hardest pitch at 105, whatever it may be, is this going to be a problem down the road? Not necessarily the innings pitched, but how hard he throws the ball.
2: No. I mean, that's how he throws it.
13: So... you don't think there's extra juice in there when he throws at 105?
2: I don't think so. Looks to me like his delivery is pretty solid.
13: So then should he really be fatigued by now? I mean, at this point?
2: Well, maybe. I don't know. I mean,
13: I wonder how fatigued Nolan Ryan got.
2: You know, I think about that, too. It's not fair. I mean, he's the greatest ever at a... he had a rubber arm.
13: I wonder how fatigued Roger Clemens got.
2: Well, that's not fair.
13: Randy Johnson.
2: On the juice.
13: Randy Johnson.
2: That might be comparable.
13: Yeah. I mean, fans have the right to go, really?
2: Well, sure, that's what they do.
13: You're fatigued. Anyway.
2: Maybe there's more to it than just the arm. Maybe he just needs to step away for a minute.
13: Okay. What, to take care of his mental well-being?
2: Yeah.
13: Okay.
2: That's a thing.
13: Okay.
2: That's a thing now.
13: Okay.
2: But I don't think he puts... It's not like... Lincecum. Remember Lincecum, the pitcher?
13: Tim Lincecum?
2: Tim Lincecum for the Giants. Giants. That funky delivery. Everyone said, oh, he's not going to last too long with that delivery. And he probably didn't last as long as a lot of guys could have. But I don't see that with Mizorowski. I don't think he has a particularly strainful, you know, delivery or anything. If that's a word, strainful it is now. I don't think it's anything overly worrisome. We'll see. See what happens when he comes back.
13: Stay tuned. We'll find out more as this week progresses, I'm guessing. See what how they set the rotation. And again, Kyle Harrison won't be available at the beginning because he got put on the 15-day IL.
2: Yeah.
13: Now, where is my TWIB music? Bow. We got to get you updated. So the Brewers going to the All-Star break, 59-37, just 22 games over 500. 6.15 winning percentage, which, by the way, is second best in the big leagues. Doggone it, they could have gotten to that really cool-looking 60-win number, too, over the weekend. Which the only team at 60-plus wins right now is the Dodgers at 61.
2: Hmm.
13: That would have looked real cool.
2: Yep.
13: 59-37. 5-game lead over the Cubs. 8.5-game lead over the Cards. 9.5 over the Pirates. 15.5 over the Reds. Going into the All-Star break now, Brewers have lost 3 in a row. The Cubs have won 2 in a row. The Cardinals lost 1. Pirates won 3. The Reds lost 2. Nobody really making up a lot of ground either, because in the last 10, the Brewers are 5-5, the Cubs are 6-4, Cardinals are 4-6, Pirates are 7-3, and the Reds are 4-6. So at 59-37, the Brewers are on pace to win 98.3 games now, which would be a club record by a game over last year. Now, a little bit of a drop here. 90.3% chance to win the division now. That was up there in the mid-90s, right?
2: 90 what?
13: 90.3.
2: Oh, yeah, it was up there.
13: It was up 94%, 95%. Yep. Postseason, still at 99.9% chance to make the postseason.
2: Well, it was 100 the other day.
13: It was.
2: Friday.
13: It's slipping. 99.9% chance now. 59-37, Bill. How many games is that? What's the sports math on that?
2: 59-37 makes 96.
13: 96 games. A year ago, in their 96th game, which was also the game before the All-Star break, the Brewers beat the Dodgers by a score of 8-1 to improve to 56-40 on the year. 56-40.
2: Hmm.
13: That was also their 7th win in a row,
2: okay,
13: which means they got 4 more to go coming out of the break a year ago. So the Brewers lead their pace this year over last year, dwindling, dwindling, dwindling, and losing 3 in a row to the Pirates did not help.
2: It did not.
13: Especially when those were games that you were thinking they were at least going to win the series, right? And that they would maintain...
2: Well, yeah.
13: And a good pace.
2: And then you think about the fact that they just handled St. Louis the way they did in St. Louis.
13: Yeah.
2: And then you go to Pittsburgh and you get beat by a lesser team. It's disappointing. Very disappointing.
13: No doubt about that.
2: And that last year's team with that run that they went on, and then it was split up by the All-Star break. I remember thinking, is this gonna slow them down, or is this going to be all right? And then they came out and they won the first 3, right?
13: Yep.
2: And got the 60 wins.
13: Yep.
2: So they're catching up.
13: They are. So the Brewers have a little work to do once we get out of the All-Star break. Now, they're off until Friday, are the Brewers. Home Run Derby tonight. Bart's got me on that. I'll be at Golf League. All-Star game tomorrow night.
2: It'll still be going when you get back.
13: Yeah, well, not good. I can't wait to hear about it in tomorrow's Fan Sports Flash.
2: You will.
13: Bart's got me on that. What did you say, rookie?
0: Can't wait.
13: Okay. Very good. Wednesday, Thursday off, and then they have a nice homestand to begin the second half of the season. The Miami Marlins come to town for Friday, Saturday, Sunday, followed by the Mets Monday, Tuesday, Wednesday. Next week from Thursday would be a day off, and then the Colorado Rockies in town. By the way, oddly enough, you know what giveaway they have on Saturday when Miami's in town?
2: Mizorowski bobblehead.
13: Nope, a Brandon Woodruff trading card bobblehead, though.
2: Oh, perfect.
13: And it'll show him, I believe it'll show him on the DL.
2: I don't think it will.
13: It's the Brandon Woodruff DL.
2: It signs as IL.
13: It's IL. It's Brandon Woodruff IL bobblehead day. Going to be big.
2: They should put little slings on him. Put a little sling. They could. Arm in a sling.
13: Or they could have him at like the doctor's office getting a second opinion.
2: Oh, wow.
13: Or holding an MRI.
2: Mm-hmm.
13: That'd be
2: getting
13: great.
2: An X-ray.
13: Right. It'd be great. Yeah, it's like holding an MRI, reading it with the doc. Brandon Woodruff, IL bobblehead day on Saturday. Man. All right, it's 6:52 on the
2: be like that.
13: We are brought to you in part by Door County Bakery, Corsica Sticks, the perfect snack, actually the perfect product for just about any occasion when it comes to food. If you're talking about snacking, perfect for a charcuterie tray with meats and cheeses, things of that nature, all based by a Door County Bakery Corsica Stick. Antipasto plate, bruschetta, croutons, I've mentioned that before, toppings and super on a casserole. It's a very versatile piece of bread that's baked in their own blend of roasted natural olive oils. It comes from the Corsica loaf that they're, Donaldo and Gene are very famous for at the Door County Bakery up in Door County, oddly enough. And then that's how the Corsica sticks came about, kind of like the baby of the Corsica loaf. Where can you find the Corsica sticks, which, by the way, you can just snack out of the bag as well? Hy-Vee on Oneida Street, Denny's Super Value in Algoma, all around Northeast Wisconsin at specialty stores like Henning's Wisconsin Cheese in Keel, Vern's Cheese in Chilton, the Gouda Life in Waupaca, Northwoods in Minocqua. 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
1: Put me in, Coach. I'm ready to play. Well, not this week. It's the All-Star break in Major League Baseball. The Tampa Bay Rays leading the AL East. Atop the Central, the White Sox and Guardians are tied, while the Texas Rangers lead the West. And in the NL, the Atlanta Braves lead the East, while in the Central, the Milwaukee Brewers have a commanding lead, and the LA Dodgers are still the LA Dodgers. Have a good time off. I'm Drake Toll.
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15: Good morning, Fan Nation. Paul Skeens won his second straight start after going winless for 9 in a row as the Pirates scored 10 runs in the fourth inning and routed the Brewers 14-5 Sunday and head into the All-Star break with a 3-game sweep. What was supposed to be a high-profile matchup lost some of its luster when Milwaukee scratched Jacob Mizorowski on Saturday because of arm fatigue. Skeens allowed 2 runs, 3 hits, over 5 1/3, walked 1, struck out 7, including 4 the last 5 that he faced. Robert Gasser gave up 7 runs, 8 hits in just 3-plus innings in the start. Pittsburgh took a 4-2 lead in the fourth, scored 7 runs before making an out. Bryce Terang hit a 2-run homer, part of a 3-run 8 for the Brewers. Manager Pat Murphy tried to explain the weekend sweep at the hands of the Pirates.
16: That's how small the margin is in Major League Baseball. I mean, you know, guys are trying their hearts out, and guys, not everybody's on all cylinders right now, but that's, you know, we're going to set a record for wins in the first half in the franchise, and we haven't had too many of these back-to-back losses all year.
15: Brewers entered the All-Star break having lost 4 of their last 5. We'll be back on Friday at home against the Florida Marlins. Elsewhere in the Central, Alex Bregman homered for the second day in a row, a 3-run shot, finished with 4 RBIs. The Cubs double up the Reds 8-4 to win that series, and the Braves slipped by the Cardinals 4-3. Ozzie Albies doubled and scored the winning run on Mason Wynn's throwing error in the ninth as they avoid the sweep. The Major League Baseball All-Star break kicks off with the Home Run Derby tonight in Philadelphia. 8 sluggers will square off in a new format, which ditches the clock and allows each player to take 20 swings. Kyle Schwarber headlines the event. He leads the majors in home runs for the hometown Phillies. In minor league baseball, Luis Castillo hit a grand slam in the 6th to break it open, and the Rattlers beat the Beloit Skycarp 9-5 to wrap up their 6-game series. The Timber Rattlers led 4-0 going into the 6th, only to see Beloit cut the lead to 1 after scoring 3 runs in the top of the inning. But the Rattlers answered in a big way with 5 in the bottom, including that granny

0: over Iowa, and their 13th win of the year against just two losses. And with the win, the Blizzard earns the number one seed in the Eastern Conference playoff picture. The Blizzard enjoy their fourth and final bye week this week, then head to Jacksonville for a playoff tune-up on July 26th. In World Cup soccer, the semifinal round is almost here. France and Spain kick off tomorrow in Arlington. Meanwhile, Argentina will continue their World Cup title defense against England from Atlanta on Wednesday. In golf, Tom Kim won the Genesis Scottish Open, his fourth career PGA Tour victory. The British Open is this week at Royal Birkdale, starting on Thursday. And in NASCAR, Ryan Blaney won the Quaker State 400 in the NASCAR Cup Series in-season challenge. Blaney survived a lengthy rain delay and edged Bubba Wallace in overtime for first place at Echo Park Speedway. And that is your latest Sports Flash. 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
3: ABC News, I'm Chuck Sievertson. More of a shooting war between the U.S. and Iran. Oil prices have jumped. ABC's Selena Wang.
4: U.S. officials had expected Iran to publicly commit to stop attacking ships in the strait after weakened negotiations in Oman. But instead, Iran says it opened fire after several ships used unapproved routes and ignored warnings from its Navy.
3: Israeli air attacks on Gaza City. Several deaths, say Palestinian health officials. The Israeli military says it targeted terrorists. Violent storms and flooding from Pennsylvania to Missouri. Extreme heat across much of the nation. Cleanup after fast-moving microburst storms in Philadelphia yesterday. Mayor Sherelle Parker.
5: We saw utility poles literally split in half. Like matchsticks.
3: South Carolina Senator Lindsey Graham's sudden death was from a ruptured aorta from heart disease, says preliminary info from the medical examiner's office. This is ABC News.
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1: 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A Cumulus Media Station broadcasting from the Attorney Eric Pitts Fan Studio, Northeast Wisconsin's DUI guy. Will LaFleur figure out how to finish games? Can Gannon take the Packers to the next level? So many questions, and we're talking about all of them on The Fan. 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
1: The slowest time.
0: Training camp hasn't started. I mean, you can watch home run. I mean, there's home run derby and there's the All-Star game tomorrow. I get that. Exhibitions. I guess we get to watch a little football tomorrow if we want, if you so choose to. France and Spain. But yeah, there's no basketball. There's no baseball. There's no football. There's no hockey. Golf didn't start till Thursday. Wimbledon ended yesterday. It's like the 1 week where things really grind to a halt.
1: A period of inactivity, to be sure. But this year we do have the added bonus of World Cup semifinal action Tuesday and Wednesday. That might supply.

0: lie the fix for you,
1: or not
0: the cure, whatever,
1: or not.
0: What I'm trying to say, or maybe not.
1: Tim in West Palm Beach says more interesting than mid-season Brewer talk. Give a good look, a good Google on the missed calls in the Norway World Cup game. Ridiculous. Norway captured the attention of the world and got screwed. The guy that skipped passing to a wide-open Haaland, the best striker in the world because of jealousy, is a universal story. Well, I've been following it. I've watched it. I've watched that play a zillion times where he didn't pass. And I got to be honest with you. I personally think people are missing where the pass should have been. They're almost talking about where the pass should have been behind or in front of the defender and kind of behind in pass over to him. Where to me, it's a one-touch pass. The goalkeeper's retreating. Usually you watch balls into the box. The goalkeeper's coming out, and he's trying to play that ball before it gets to the offense, the cross. But he's backpedaling because it's two-on-one. He's got to get back in the goal. To me, it's a one-touch pass with his right foot ahead of the defender into open space so Haaland can run onto the ball, not back, kind of behind him and then over, kind of where you see Haaland calling for the ball. But to me, it's a pass that should have been out in front of everybody to open space off to the left where Haaland can run onto the ball. And I don't hear anybody talking about that, but that's just me. But yeah, brutal. And we already talked about the ball hitting the wire that led to an England goal. The thumb.
0: But how
1: was
0: that
1: FIFA,
0: a controversial call? That wasn't a call.
1: No, not talking about that. No, that, yeah. That's just part of what he's saying. That's not a controversial call. That's just part of Tim's whole text, is that there are calls, and then that spot where they had the 2-on-1 and the guy didn't give it up. Instead, I'll tell you this, I don't get it. And they're talking about how this guy's left-footed. He's a pro, though. You can't. These pros should be equally adept at both feet, should
0: you
1: they
0: would
1: not?
0: Think, absolutely.
1: Should they not be equally adept at
0: 100%.
1: Both feet? He could prefer his left foot or his right foot. But you're a pro. You should be equally adept at both. It's crazy. It's totally crazy. And I'll say this. I don't understand why guys don't shoot. I'm watching that game, and a guy is coming in the box. You know, what is a penalty shot? Like 18 yards, they call it, or is that the top of the box? 18 yards, they call it. Anyway, he's inside the box, and he's at an angle, but he's kind of uncontested, and instead he stops, reverses, and kind of tries to bring it in. And yet you'll see other guys shoot the ball through traffic and try to get it. And they're like, you see guys coming in wide, and you're like, why are you not shooting the ball?
0: I know. I don't understand sometimes either. But, you know, you can't see what they see, so.
1: No, but I see.
0: It's like in hockey in a power play, everyone's screaming at him to shoot the puck, but you got to have a lane to shoot.
1: That's true, but that's a two-minute passing the puck around, right, trying to get the setup shot that you want. This is in action on the spot, and the guy can run and see that he's coming in, and there's no defender in front of him, and you're yelling, shoot the ball, shoot the ball. And he pulls up and he tries to. It's crazy. I find myself a lot of times, and it goes back to this 2-on-1, and this guy can't pass with the right foot. Are you guys pros or what? Quite frankly.
0: Well, what I've been astonished by in all the games that I've watched is how often the goalie, the goalkeeper, tries to just play the ball with his feet, and you know, oftentimes misplays it or takes unnecessary risk when he's the only player on the field that can use his hands,
1: right?
0: And they don't do it half the time. It's like, what are you doing?
1: Well,
0: pick it up.
1: Well, it all depends. If you pass it back to him, he cannot pick it up.
0: I get that.
1: But, I mean, there are times you are right with the ball that they monkey around with it. Well, look at the American goaltender who caused he's the reason why they went from still being in the match against Belgium to being out of the match against Belgium.
0: Yeah, that was brutal.
1: Brian in Green Bay says, does that sum up all the soccer for the year? Okay, great. Thanks. Every time you start talking soccer, I want to play Guess What I'm Thinking. That's great. But as we said, there ain't a damn thing going on right now. So, but I do appreciate that, Brian in Green Bay, and I can guess what you're thinking. But anyway, two
0: and
1: more.
0: It's worse now than it used to be in terms of the layoff of the Big Three. It's like everybody gets 2 days off after the All-Star game now. It used to be only one. You have the day before and the day after, and then you start playing again. Not anymore. Now you get two. Nobody plays until Friday, I think. Most everybody.
1: Friday or Saturday. Yeah, Friday or Saturday.
0: Like, really? You need two extra days?
1: Yeah.
0: When I was in high school, I had a teacher. Mm-hmm. I mean, it was many years ago, obviously. But he had like this trivia question. He said, where are the only 2 days of the year that there are no sports scheduled, no professional sports scheduled? And the answer was the day before and the day after the All-Star game.
1: Yeah, correct.
0: But that's not the case anymore. Yeah. But the point is, now you get 2 days off, and they look at it as a break.
1: I've never figured out Major League Baseball scheduling in terms of days off. And I'll just give you the example right here. The Brewers played 18 games in 17 days heading into the All-Star break without a day off. And I know it's 18 because they had a rainout, but prior to the rainout, before the rainout, they were going to play 17 games in a row going into the All-Star break, okay?
0: Yeah.
1: Then you get 2 days off at the All-Star break, essentially three, right? Because they're off today. Home Run Derby, they're off today. So you get 4 days off, actually, during the All-Star break. And then you're going to come back and you're going to play six games, get a day off. Then you're going to play six more games, get a day off. You know what I mean? It's like, really?
0: Well, they backload the days off, it sounds like. I didn't really look at it the whole season, but it looks like they give you more days off after the break.
1: So you get you get 4 days off, you can play six games, get a day off. Play six more games, get a day off. Then you're going to play for a little more than 2 weeks before you get another day. It's just kind of funny how they work all the days off in there. Anyway.
0: 162 games in 187 days, roughly, is what they do. That used to be like 162 in 180. They've given them extra time off over the years.
1: All right, 7:14 already on the BRX. Let's take a peek at that fan forecast brought to you by Sure Dry. A lot of sunshine. Sunshine, mid to upper 90s today. Sunshine, mid to upper 90s on Tuesday. Partly sunny, lower 90s on Wednesday. And that trend will continue until Friday when we have some rain in the forecast for this coming weekend. 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It's 7:15 on the BRX.
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0: Good morning, Fan Nation. In Major League Baseball, the Brewers enter the All-Star break on a three-game skid after being blown out by the Pirates 14-5 in Pittsburgh. Robert Gasser suffered the loss after he allowed 7 runs on 8 hits in 3-plus innings. Gasser got the start after the Brewers announced Jacob Mizorowski was being scratched because of arm fatigue. Pittsburgh led 4-2 in the fourth when they broke out for 10 runs, 7 before the Brewers recorded an out. Gasser started the inning, gave up 3 runs. Then Jared Koenig gave up 5 without getting an out. Grant Anderson gave up 2 more before finally retiring the side. Manager Pat Murphy talked about the decision to sit Mizorowski.
14: He didn't recover well from his last start, and we owe it to him to take a little more time. So his arm doesn't feel great. His body doesn't feel great. And there's no imaging or none of that stuff going on. We're just giving him a rest, and he needs some time away from throwing right now.
0: The only bright spot Sunday, Bryce Tarang hit a two-run homer, part of a three-run eighth. But Milwaukee limps into the All-Star break, having lost four of their last five. They'll hope to bounce back when they host Miami on Friday. In the National League Central, Alex Bregman drove in four, including a three-run shot. The Cubs beat the Reds 8-4 to take two out of three in that series. And in St. Louis, Ozzie Albies doubled and scored the winning run on a Mason Wynn throwing error in the ninth. The Braves avoid the sweep with a 4-3 win over the Cardinals. The Major League Baseball All-Star festivities kick off tonight with the Home Run Derby in Philadelphia. Kyle Schwarber headlines the event as he leads the majors in home runs for the hometown Phillies. A new format this year, which gets rid of the clock and allows each player to take 20 swings. In minor league baseball, the Wisconsin Timberrattlers beat the Beloit Skycarp 9-5 on Sunday to earn a split of their six-game series. Luis Castillo hit a grand slam, part of a five-run sixth inning, to help the Timberrattlers pull away and get the win. Timberrattlers head into the four-day All-Star break with a one-game lead over the Skycarp in the second half West Division standings. In indoor football over the weekend, the Green Bay Blizzard hammered the Iowa Barnstormers 65-21 in Iowa, and with the win, earned the number one seed in the Eastern Conference playoff picture. The Blizzard enjoy their fourth and final bye week next week before heading to Jacksonville for a playoff tune-up on July 26th. In World Cup soccer, the semifinals will begin tomorrow. France and Spain will get things started in Arlington, Texas. And then on Wednesday, the second semifinal will see the defending champion Argentina taking on England in Atlanta. In golf, Tom Kim celebrating his fourth career PGA Tour victory after finishing atop the leaderboard at the Genesis Scottish Open. The British Open is this week at Royal Birkdale. And in NASCAR, Ryan Blaney won the Quaker State 400 in the NASCAR Cup Series in-season challenge. Blaney edged Bubba Wallace in overtime for first place at the Echo Park Speedway after a lengthy rain delay. And that is your latest Sports Flash. I'm Bill Rabior, Sports Radio 107.5 and 1400, The Fan.
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1: It is 7:23 on the Bill and Rookie Experience. Off the talk and text line at 920-393-1075. Matt says, slow week for sports. Does that mean more story time with Rookie? Well, I only tell you stories when I think it's story worthy. I mean, I don't come in and just say, hey, here's another story. Like my cell phone story last week. I thought that was story worthy.
0: Right, I hear you.
1: But I'm not going to come in and say, hey, story time. I went golfing over the weekend, blah, blah, blah, unless something really quirky happened or something, let's say.
0: Right.
1: You know what I mean?
0: Sure.
1: So the stories only come up when the stories come up.
0: Like you went looking in the woods and you found a ball that had Rookie on it.
1: I found my ball. Hey.
0: From last year.
1: Right?
0: But that would be a story.
1: But I'm not going to just talk about playing with one ball and shooting 79. I mean, nobody really. It's not really a story.
0: It's not.
1: Ron and DePere.
0: Not all, really.
1: Ron and DePere says, hard to agree with you, Rookie. You say soccer players should be adept at striking with both feet because they are a pro, yet all baseball players don't bat from both sides of the plate, and I believe that's just as easy to do. I worked with my right-handed son early in life, and he actually became a better batter from the left side. I don't think that's a fair analogy, to be honest with you. I mean,
0: I don't think it is either.
1: There's a lot more dexterity involved in trying to swing a club or a ball, a bat, from both sides of the ball, as opposed to being kicking a soccer ball. That's it. Kicking a soccer ball.
0: Well, here's the thing. Here's how I look at it. All right, just about everybody is one hand dominant over the other.
1: Sure.
0: One side dominant, right or left. Some people can do everything equally as well with both. Those people are rare. ambidextrous, right? Truly ambidextrous. But I think about it in terms of basketball. You have to be able to handle the ball equally well with both hands.
1: Perfect example.
0: You might not shoot the ball as well with both hands, but you could shoot left-handed if that's your weaker, you know what I mean?
1: But more importantly, you got to be able to dribble with both hands, and you got to be able to pass with both hands.
0: Every NBA player can do that.
1: And you got to be able to pass with both your right hand and your left hand.
0: Yeah.
1: And that's the same.
0: Guys are going to favor one hand over the other. It's just natural.
1: 100%.
0: Like they always say, well, make this guy go right. He doesn't like going right as much as he likes going left. Well, that's fine. But he can still go right, or he can still go left. You know, he can still do it. He favors one side over the other. But the fact is, he can still do it. And you have to be able to do that to play at that level. And you would think, pro soccer, you'd be able to do...
1: Because you play the game with your feet, right? You got to be able to dribble the ball with your right hand foot, left foot. You got to be able to maneuver with your right foot, left foot. You got to be able to pass with your right foot and left foot. And that should have been a one-touch pass into space, in my opinion, with his right foot so Hägglund could run onto it.
0: Don't know what he was thinking. Because I agree with you. That looked pretty obvious that the pass right there was the play.
1: But you got to be able to do it. I mean, you're a pro. You got to be able to do it with both feet. I think your dribbling in basketball is a perfect analogy. And by the way, watch what these guys do with the ball with their feet. When they're just dribbling the ball and moving around. Even these guys that don't play that were in the studio show moving around, you know, goofing around with a soccer ball. You're like, holy cow.
0: Yeah, it's incredible.
1: So I just, Ron and DePierre, I'm going to just, you're not going to agree with me and I'm not going to agree with you. And I think Bill brought up the perfect analogy. Old-timey Packer fan says, you could always mention not the... the not only ridiculous but also suspicious contract the Bucks just gave Gary Trent Jr., 4 years, $64 million for a guy that wasn't even a rotation last year. He was projected to earn the veteran minimum this year. Now the NBA might investigate due to a suspected handshake agreement from last year to circumvent the salary cap. Yeah, that's Jimmy Haslam's fingerprints all over everything. He ruined the Browns. He'll come ruining the Bucks. But, I mean, it's so funny because I know what you can say about Gary Trent Jr. and the 4 years, $64 million, but they've got so much money to hand out to 12 guys or whatever it is. I always think about the Dan Gonsarich contract. And you're like, you gave who what?
0: There's a lot of those types of deals. Seems like we're learning about more and more.
1: Sure.
0: You know, behind a little handshake deals, a nod and a wink type thing.
1: From the 920 says, rookie working on a Monday. I'll be looking for flying pigs today. Okay. I worked last Monday, too, by the way. It was a 5-day work week last week, and I was not too thrilled about it.
0: Neither of us were.
1: Terry in Ashwaubenon says, can't wait for the home run derby. Remember the name Jock Giglione? Is that how you say that? Giglione?
0: For who?
1: I'm sure for Kansas City because it's from Terry and Ashwaubenon.
0: Jack Caglianone?
1: Caglianone.
0: Caglianone. That's how you say it. Or Noni, I'm not sure. Is it Jock or Jack? It's J-A-C, right?
1: J-A-C.
0: Yeah.
1: Either way, home run derby. How can I express my feelings about home run derby?
0: Caglione.
1: There you go. By the way, don't forget Terry's going to be hanging out with us at the OC for the third BRX Happy Hour Tour Stop, July 23rd, 5 to 7 p.m. at the OC in Green Bay. Come on down and meet Terry and Ashwaubenon.
0: What about us, man? Come down and meet us.
1: I'd rather I got to be honest with you. I'd rather meet Terry and Ashwaubenon.
0: Well, because you know us.
1: Yeah, and having known us, I'd rather meet Terry.
0: The people that haven't met us don't know.
1: Mike and Cecil says, good morning, fellas. With it being so slow, Rookie should do a fantasy football segment, and T-Bone can give us his input on what Hammond Butcher players to draft. Not like that's actually not a whole bad idea. Not a bad idea.
0: Well, you'll have to reach out to this T-Bone fella and see if he's up for it.
1: See if he's available. Oh, my goodness.
0: Then I can take a nap.
1: Oh, my goodness. And then...
0: about snoring.
1: And then...
0: yeah.
1: Okay. All right, if you say so. Very good. All right, 7:31 on the BRX. We're brought to you by Kim's Ace Hardware. It's grill season, and Kim's Ace Hardware bringing the heat. I grilled over the weekend, Bill, on my Weber grill, my Weber Q grill from Kim's Ace Hardware. It's a true story. Cheesy brats for the ladies. Jackson and I had those big quarter-pound hot dogs from Costco.
0: Oh, nice.
1: It's a true story.
0: Nice.
1: By the way, if you bring in some good buns, I'll bring in hot dogs tomorrow. It's up to you.
0: Okay.
1: It's up to you. You bring the buns, I'll bring the dogs.
0: All right.
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12: Good morning, Fan Nation. Paul Skeens won his second straight start after going winless for 9 in a row as the Pirates scored 10 runs in the fourth inning and routed the Brewers 14-5 Sunday and head into the All-Star break with a three-game sweep. What was supposed to be a high-profile matchup lost some of its luster when Milwaukee scratched Jacob Mizorowski on Saturday because of arm fatigue. Skeens allowed 2 runs, 3 hits, over 5 1/3, walked 1, struck out 7, including 4 of the last 5 that he faced. Robert Gasser gave up 7 runs, 8 hits in just 3+ innings in the start. Pittsburgh took a 4-2 lead in the fourth, scored 7 runs before making an out. Bryce Terang hit a 2-run homer, part of a 3-run 8 for the Brewers. Manager Pat Murphy tried to explain the weekend sweep at the hands of the Pirates.
13: That's how small the margin is in Major League Baseball. I mean, you know, guys are trying their hearts out, and guys, not everybody's on all cylinders right now, but that's, you know, we're going to set a record for wins in the first half in the franchise, and we haven't had too many of these back-to-back losses all year.
12: Brewers enter the All-Star break having lost 4 of their last 5. He'll be back on Friday at home against the Florida Marlins. Elsewhere in the Central, Alex Bregman homered for the second day in a row, a 3-run shot. finished with four RBIs. The Cubs double up the Reds 8-4 to win that series. And the Braves slipped by the Cardinals 4-3. Ozzie Albies doubled and scored a winning run on Mason Wynn's throwing error in the ninth as they avoid the sweep. The Major League Baseball All-Star break kicks off with the Home Run Derby tonight in Philadelphia. Eight sluggers will square off in a new format, which ditches the clock and allows each player to take 20 swings. Kyle Schwarber headlines the event. He leads the majors in home runs for the hometown Phillies. In minor league baseball, Luis Castillo hit a grand slam in the sixth to break it open, and the Rattlers beat the Beloit Skycarp 9-5 to wrap up their six-game series. The Timber Rattlers led 4-0 going into the sixth, only to see Beloit cut the lead to one after scoring three runs in the top of the inning. But the Rattlers answered in a big way with five in the bottom, including that granny by Castillo. The Timber Rattlers head into the four-day All-Star break with a one-game lead over the Skycarp in the second half of the West Division standings. In indoor football over the weekend, the Green Bay Blizzard took care of business on the road at Iowa, hammering the Barnstormers 65-21 for their 12th straight win over Iowa and their 13th win of the year against just two losses. And with the win, the Blizzard earns the number one seed in the Eastern Conference playoff picture. The Blizzard enjoy their fourth and final bye week this week, then head to Jacksonville for a playoff tune-up on July 26th. In World Cup soccer, the semifinal round is almost here. France and Spain kick off tomorrow in Arlington. Meanwhile, Argentina will continue their World Cup title defense against England from Atlanta on Wednesday. In golf, Tom Kim won the Genesis Scottish Open, his fourth career PGA Tour victory. The British Open is this week at Royal Birkdale, starting on Thursday. And in NASCAR, Ryan Blaney won the Quaker State 400 in the NASCAR Cup Series in-season challenge. Blaney survived a lengthy rain delay and edged Bubba Wallace in overtime for first place at Echo Park Speedway. And that is your latest Sports Flash. I'm Bill Rabior, Sports Radio 107.5 and 1400, The Fan.
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3: 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Now, the Seattle Seahawks sold over the weekend. We talked a little bit about this last week in our daily trip, but it wasn't a done deal. It happened over the weekend. A group led by San Francisco 49ers limited partner Vinod Khosla has agreed to purchase the Seattle Seahawks. That deal came down Saturday. Terms of the deal were not disclosed, but multiple league sources with knowledge of the matter said the selling price would be $9.6 billion, a record for an NFL franchise. As part of the deal, which is subject to owner approval, the Khosla family will be required to relinquish its ownership stake in the 49ers, and the family will become the Seahawks' controlling owner. So, I mean, think about this, $9.6 million, $9.6 for the Seahawks. Very million. Good team, very, what did I say, million?
17: Yeah.
3: I'm sorry, $9.6 billion with a B, $9.6 billion for the Seahawks, very good team. In Seattle, you know, not the biggest market size. What do you think somebody like Jerry Jones is thinking? You mean he's like rubbing his hands together? Maybe not Jerry Jones, but more like his kids, because Jerry won't be around forever.
12: Does it matter, though?
3: It's funny you say that, because finish your sentence, does it matter?
12: Well, it doesn't matter if you're the worst team in the league or the best team in the league. Isn't the value based on the fact that you're in the league?
3: I guess. But what I was going to say, it doesn't really matter. I kind of going back to Jerry. It doesn't really matter how many billions Seattle sold for, because it only matters if you're going to sell your team, right? could be worth X amount of dollars, but if you're not selling. But it does work in your advantage, though. If a lot of these teams are selling to private equity groups, right? And sure. So if your value is higher,
12: who
3: then
12: else,
3: you get
12: who can afford $9 billion?
3: You know, it's crazy. Unbelievable.
12: It is unbelievable. But even the worst teams in the league are, you know, billions of dollars.
3: Yeah, but that my whole point, though, is if you're like Dallas, you're like, holy cow, America's team then? If they're worth $9.6 billion, what are the Cowboys worth?
12: Mm.
3: Anyway, unbelievable.
12: Well, NFL teams need a wide receiver.
3: Okay.
12: I might have just the answer for you.
3: Who?
12: Stephon Diggs.
3: Okay.
12: He's still out there looking for a job.
3: Yeah.
12: And one thing he doesn't lack is confidence. Ahead of training camps opening later this month, the free agent wide receiver said last week on a YouTube channel, on his YouTube channel, that he is the top wide receiver 2 in the NFL.
3: Wide receiver 2?
12: WR2. He said, my opinion, I can compete with anybody. Take those top wide receivers as your ones, right? You can't name a better number 2 than me. Now, on the plus side, he's 32 years old. Isn't insisting he's an all-pro wide receiver 1 at this stage of his career. He is underestimating some of the better number 2s, though. When you think of guys like T. Higgins or George Pickens or Jameson Williams or Davante Adams even.
3: Mm-hmm.
12: He said there's not a number 2 on a team. Let's presumably give people the credit. Just say, okay, you want to take the number 1 spot away? Name your number 2 receiver right now and tell me how much he makes. And then my last question is he better than me? Now, Diggs did have over 1,000 yards last year, 85 catches for New England, 4 touchdowns, 1,013 yards, played all 17 games. But the Patriots decided to move on. They traded for wide receiver A.J. Brown. They added Romeo Doubs in free agency. And now Diggs is out there, one of several free agents still looking for work as we get ready to head to camp in a few weeks. The NFL helped clear a path for him after determining he would not be receiving any discipline after he was found not guilty of assault charges. So somebody will hire me, just don't know who. But I'm not going to sit here and tell you that he's better than Davante Adams or T. Higgins. But he does have some skills. There's
3: he
12: no
3: does,
12: doubt
3: but
12: about
3: I mean,
12: it.
3: Again, I'm at this. Is that the? There's always baggage though that follows them. There always seems to be controversy like and stuff like that. And I'm asking myself, do I really need that?
12: Yeah.
3: Do I need that? That's the thing. Do I need the baggage? Former Detroit Lions cornerback Kerryon Arnold does not need to wear a GPS tracker as a condition of his release. A Florida judge ruled that on Friday, allowing him to continue to work out with NFL teams in an effort to get re-signed after being cut. Arnold turned himself in June 24th in connection with a February 2026 kidnapping and robbery incident in the Tampa area. He is currently out on a $1 million bond and is subject to home confinement with the exception of work and legal appointments. The Hillsborough County State Attorney's Office filed a motion to reconsider the terms of Arnold's bond conditions after the Lions cut him last week. Prosecutors argued that Arnold is no longer in the unique position of being an NFL player, which is a substantial change in the circumstances of the condition of his release. The legal standard to consider modifications to bond conditions, Judge Jeffrey Rich disagreed. So he's out. He can work out for teams, and we'll see if anybody wants to touch him with a 10-foot pole.
12: Right. Talk about baggage. Whoa. All right. Now, here's a guy. Former Wisconsin Badger Jonathan Taylor led the league last year in the number of carries, 323 carries in 2025. The second time in his just 6-year career that he's led the league in carries. The third time he's been above 300. In 2026, the Colts would like to lighten the load on the 27-year-old Taylor. Running backs coach DeAndre Smith told ESPN, he said, we definitely need to find ways to take some of that workload off him. If I can find another guy or two that can take some of those carries, he's just going to be that much better. So it's definitely been a constant conversation. I'm aware of it. When he's healthy, we've got a chance to win every game. So that's why always the first thing I think about, making sure he's available every week. A nice sentiment to enter the season. In practice, it'll be tougher, though. Obviously, Shane Steichen said, he's a hell of a player. It's really hard to take him off the field when he's running so good. Last year, 323 of the Colts' 372 carries as a team went to Taylor. That's incredible. Daniel Jones, who exited the season with a ruptured Achilles after 13 games, was second on the club in rushing attempts with 45. Essentially, the ground game was Taylor, DJ Giddens, who had 26 carries over 9 games. Question entering camp is whether the Colts have a backup they can trust to give Taylor some reps off. Giddens, a fifth-round pick at 25, sits as the top backup right now. They drafted Seth McGowan in the seventh round of April's draft. He could push for some snaps, too, during camp. But Taylor says, no matter what, whether it's a large workload or minimum workload, I'm ready for anything. I'm ready to go. So we'll see if they can do it. But, man, talk about workhorses. He's been that.
3: And football season is 2.5 weeks away, baby. Training camp, at least.
12: Mm-hmm.
3: And there you go. That is your daily trip around the NFL, brought to you by Pep's Draft House Pizza. Summer of Pizza rolls on. About halfway through the Summer of Pizza, make your house a draft house. $7.51 on the bill and rookie experience.
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19: 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Conor McGregor's long-awaited UFC return kind of sucked. Ended in heartbreak on Saturday night at UFC 329, just 69 seconds into his bout with Max Holloway. McGregor suffered a devastating right knee injury while attempting an opening round flying kick. Former champion tried to push through the pain, and it just didn't work. Bad. I'm Drake Toll.
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12: Good morning, Fan Nation. In Major League Baseball, the Brewers enter the All-Star break on a three-game skid after being blown out by the Pirates 14-5 in Pittsburgh. Robert Gasser suffered the loss after he allowed 7 runs on 8 hits in 3-plus innings. Gasser got the start after the Brewers announced Jacob Mizorowski was being scratched because of arm fatigue. Pittsburgh led 4-2 in the fourth when they broke out for 10 runs, 7 before the Brewers recorded an out. Gasser started the inning, gave up 3 runs. Then Jared Koenig gave up 5 without getting an out. Grant Anderson gave up 2 more before finally retiring the side. Manager Pat Murphy talked about the decision to sit Mizorowski.
13: He didn't recover well from his last start, and we owe it to him to take a little more time. So his arm doesn't feel great. His body doesn't feel great. And there's no imaging or none of that stuff going on. We're just giving him a rest, and you know, he needs some time away from throwing right now.
12: The only bright spot Sunday, Bryce Tarang hit a 2-run homer, part of a 3-run eighth. But Milwaukee limps into the All-Star break, having lost 4 of their last 5. They'll hope to bounce back when they host Miami on Friday. In the National League Central, Alex Bregman drove in 4, including a 3-run shot. The Cubs beat the Reds 8-4 to take 2 out of 3 in that series. And in St. Louis, Ozzie Albies doubled and scored the winning run on a Mason Wynn throwing error in the ninth. The Braves avoid the sweep with a 4-3 win over the Cardinals. The Major League Baseball All-Star festivities kick off tonight with the Home Run Derby in Philadelphia. Kyle Schwarber headlines the event as he leads the majors in home runs for the hometown Phillies. A new format this year, which gets rid of the clock and allows each player to take 20 swings. In minor league baseball, the Wisconsin Timberrattlers beat the Beloit Skycarp 9-5 on Sunday to earn a split of their 6-game series. Luis Castillo hit a grand slam, part of a 5-run sixth inning, to help the Timberrattlers pull away and get the win. Timberrattlers head into the 4-day All-Star break with a 1-game lead over the Skycarp in the second half West Division standings. In indoor football over the weekend, the Green Bay Blizzard hammered the Iowa Barnstormers 65-21 in Iowa, and with the win, earned the number one seed in the Eastern Conference playoff picture. The Blizzard enjoy their fourth and final bye week next week before heading to Jacksonville for a playoff tune-up on July 26th. In World Cup soccer, the semifinals will begin tomorrow. France and Spain will get things started in Arlington, Texas. And then on Wednesday, the second semifinal will see the defending champion Argentina taking on England in Atlanta. In golf, Tom Kim celebrating his fourth career PGA Tour victory after finishing atop the leaderboard at the Genesis Scottish Open. The British Open is this week at Royal Birkdale. And in NASCAR, Ryan Blaney won the Quaker State 400 in the NASCAR Cup Series in-season challenge. Blaney edged Bubba Wallace in overtime for first place at the Echo Park Speedway after a lengthy rain delay. And that is your latest Sports Flash. I'm Bill Rabior, Sports Radio 107.5 and 1400, The Fan.
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3: Couple of minutes in front of 8 o'clock on the Bill and Rookie Experience, I say hi to Bob Lemieux, Lemieux Toyota, South United Street, Green Bay. Bob, good morning. How you doing?
2: Awesome, Rookie. 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
3: Well, you mentioned gas. One place where you don't need a whole lot of gas, that's the Prius.
2: Yeah, our Prius is amazing. I mean, and what's really amazing about the Prius, it goes fast. It's so responsive. And there's a lot of room, and there's a lot of tech in that thing, and yet it's just easy to drive. The Prius is really, really cool. 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Yes, they have. 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They're fun to drive. And they're available right now here at Lemieux. 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And there's some great lease rates and great finance rates on Prius here at Lemieux.
3: Bob, we'll leave it there. Bill, we'll talk to you next hour.
2: Okay, can't wait. All right, thanks.
3: Yep, you bet. Thanks, Bob. 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
4: ABC News, I'm Chuck Severton. The U.S. and Iran again shooting missiles at each other. Iran hit a container ship in the Strait of Hormuz. The U.S. fired missiles at Iran. Iran fired missiles at Jordan, Kuwait, Oman, and Qatar. Oil prices have jumped. ABC's Selena Wang.
6: Iran says it opened fire after several ships used unapproved routes and ignored warnings from its Navy. And now declaring it's closing the strait until the end of American interventions in this region.
4: More Israeli air attacks on Gaza City. At least 6 Palestinians were killed, say Palestinian health officials. The Israeli military says it targeted terrorists. Extreme heat spreading across more of the nation. South Carolina Senator Lindsey Graham died from a ruptured aorta from heart disease, says preliminary info from the medical examiner. In a statement on his absence from the Senate, Kentucky's Mitch McConnell says he had a fall and was

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5: Jaden Dubanowicz, pitcher for the Timber Rattlers, joining me. So originally you're from Florida. Have you been surprised by the summer weather in Wisconsin?
6: Yeah. I mean, there's been some games where I go out there and it's like, man, am I in Wisconsin or am I back in Florida? It's gotten a little muggy and humid out here. Thankfully, I did grow up in Florida, so I'm somewhat used to it. But obviously, I mean, no matter where you're from, it's a little tough to pitch and stuff like that.
5: Well, yeah, I ask because I feel like a lot of people who aren't from the state of Wisconsin, they imagine that Wisconsin is, you know, winter year round. It's snowing in the summer. We all live on farms. Like when you pulled into the parking lot with the Timber Rattlers for the first time, were you surprised that it was filled with cars and not tractors? Because that's kind of the perception on the outside, you know?
6: I mean, honestly, that was my perception of it. And then I got here and I was like, all right, you know, it's just a bunch of normal people. It's not, you know, filled with a bunch of just tractors and cowboys and all that. You got the little sprinkle of Florida with weather-wise sometimes. But again, I mean, my first outing here, it was 60 degrees and windy.
5: Sure.
6: And then the next week, it was like, oh, my God, I feel like I'm in Florida. It's hot and humid.
5: Yeah, we do not use cows as transportation, and we do get hot and humid summers. Little known fact.
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1: Take a short break.

0: Second half of the program begins now. Good to have you along on a Monday. Hope your weekend was a good one. All weekends are good, aren't they, Bill? I mean, really.
1: Pretty much.
0: Man, I don't know
1: if
0: you...
1: The part is I don't have to get up at the crack of hell every morning.
0: See, I still get up at the crack of hell every morning just because I'm
1: Well, I mean...
0: used to it. So we get
1: I
0: up
1: and... I sleep in till like 6 usually.
0: Yeah. We were
1: up at 3:45 or whatever I get up.
0: I mean, just as an example, we were on the road both days, Saturday and Sunday, on the road at 5:30 for golfing.
1: Well, there you go.
0: But I mean, I'm just used to it. I mean, I'm get home, still have the rest of the day. Old-timey Packer fan, talking about my story, says at least rookie picks his spots with his stories, unlike the guy who comes in after you. So tedious. Well, I'm sure you'll get an update on what happened on Bill's weekend, not you. Another Bill, when he gets on at 10 o'clock this morning, I'll be on the edge of my seat. I know that. It'll be big. I tell you, big. All right, so over the weekend, we saw the Brewers lose 3 to the Pirates. We saw Kyle Harrison move to the 15-day IL. And we saw the Miz bumped from his start on Sunday because of soreness, of fatigue, arm fatigue. And we also saw Brandon Woodruff move to the 60-day IL over the weekend. Now, out of all of that, right there, in order of least importance to most important, least urgent to most urgent, I guess.

0: least urgent, Brandon Woodruff, 60-day IL. Figured it was coming anyways. Second least is The Miz with his fatigue. We'll see what happens. He might not start that first game on Thursday coming out of the All-Star break. He might be moved back in the rotation. To me, the big concern is Kyle Harrison put on the 15-day IL, and I'll tell you why. Because remember when he came out early with the soreness in his left elbow, no worries, just need rest, yada, yada, yada, right? No big deal. The All-Star break's coming at a good time. Well, I forget when he pitched last. What was it? More than 5 days ago, right? The whole point is when he last pitched to when he'd come up in the rotation again would have been about 10 days.
1: Because of the break.
0: Because of the break. Because of the All-Star break. Would have been about 10 days, give or take. Okay? So if all you need is rest and there's no big deal and you're going to be fine after the All-Star break, why'd they have to put you on the 15-day IL? When they don't need wouldn't need you. You're not going to be in the rotation. They don't need a pitcher.
1: Yeah, he pitched on the 8th. So if he didn't pitch again down there until their first game back on the 17th.
0: All right, 9 days.
1: Would be 9 days, right.
0: Right, so he's got essentially 10 days off.
1: Yeah.
0: Why do they have to put him on the IL?
1: Great question.
0: That's my big concern there.
1: Well, I would agree. If you had to put it in order of the concern, the Harrison move, because we know more about it than the Mizorowski decision right now. Mizorowski, we just know arm fatigue. With Harrison, we know there's pain in his elbow. That's not good. We don't know the specifics if there's pain or anything with the Miz. In fact, Pat Murphy is kind of downplaying it, going, look, he just needs some rest. He didn't look great. He didn't come out of his last outing feeling great. I don't know exactly what that means. Or he didn't look great in his workouts in between. So we're going to give him some time off.
0: All right, so somebody just forwarded me a link to Kurt Hogue, who covers the Brewers.
1: Yeah.
0: From the 920. Beat writer for JSOnline.com.
1: Right.
0: Says, Jacob Mizorowski will likely begin throwing again Tuesday. Okay, so maybe tomorrow. But he will not pitch in the first series out of the break.
1: Hmm.
0: All right, so they're going to hold him back at least until the fourth game, which I knew they weren't going to throw him the first game. As I've mentioned a couple of times, that was the message I had heard, that he would not throw the first game coming out of the break. So they're going to hold him out against Miami. Okay.
1: Interesting.
0: We'll see. It's very interesting. It's very interesting. I certainly hope it's not falling apart. Because if Harrison misses any time, if they have to put Miz on IL for any time, it might start caving in on him.
1: The Cubs are just 5 games back. That's nothing, really, when you think about it.
0: Well, if the Brewers have pitching woes, it's nothing really.
1: And the Cubs have their own pitching issues, but they seem to be getting a little bit healthier. They had Boyd back. He's had a couple starts now after he came back. The big thing with them, though, is that a couple of guys that weren't hitting have started to swing the bats better.
0: By the way, a week from today, we start the If the Brewers Play 500 Ball From Here. This is what yada, yada, yada. You know how it works. Been doing it for years. It's a widely popular segment on the Bill and Rookie Experience. So a week from Monday, we get to start that.
1: Great.
0: Or actually, we could do it. Well, we typically do it on Mondays after the full week. We could do it on Thursday to kick off the second half of the season as well when everybody gets back into it, and then update everybody on Monday and continue doing Monday, Monday, Monday. But it's big, and everybody loves it. Widely popular, Bill, as you
1: is
0: know.
1: It?
0: Widely
1: is it?
0: Popular.
1: Okay.
0: Friendly reminder, we're going to be hanging out at the OC on Thursday, July 23rd. It's another BRX Happy Hour Tour Stop, the OC, wow. 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There you go. That's your weather forecast on the Fan.
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6: Good morning, Fan Nation. Paul Skeens won his second straight start after going winless for 9 in a row as the Pirates scored 10 runs in the fourth inning and routed the Brewers 14-5 Sunday and head into the All-Star break with a 3-game sweep. What was supposed to be a high-profile matchup lost some of its luster when Milwaukee scratched Jacob Mizorowski on Saturday because of arm fatigue. Skeens allowed 2 runs, 3 hits over 5 and a third, walked 1, struck out 7, including 4 of the last 5 that he faced. Robert Gasser gave up 7 runs, 8 hits in just 3-plus innings in the start. Pittsburgh took a 4-2 lead in the fourth, scored 7 runs before making an out. Bryce Terang hit a 2-run homer, part of a 3-run 8 for the Brewers. Manager Pat Murphy tried to explain the weekend sweep at the hands of the Pirates.
7: That's how small the margin is in Major League Baseball. I mean, you know, guys are trying their hearts out, and guys, not everybody's on all cylinders right now, but that's, you know, we're going to set a record for wins in the first half in the franchise, and we haven't had too many of these back-to-back losses all year.
6: Brewers entered the All-Star break having lost 4 of their last 5. We'll be back on Friday at home against the Florida Marlins. Elsewhere in the Central, Alex Bregman homered for the second day in a row, a 3-run shot, finished with 4 RBIs. The Cubs double up the Reds 8-4 to win that series, and the Braves slipped by the Cardinals 4-3. Ozzie Albies doubled and scored the winning run on Mason Wynn's throwing error in the ninth as they avoid the sweep. The Major League Baseball All-Star break kicks off with the Home Run Derby tonight in Philadelphia. 8 sluggers will square off in a new format, which ditches the clock and allows each player to take 20 swings. Kyle Schwarber headlines the event. He leads the majors in home runs for the hometown Phillies. In minor league baseball, Luis Castillo hit a grand slam in the sixth to break it open, and the Rattlers beat the Beloit Skycarp 9-5 to wrap up their 6-game series. The Timber Rattlers led 4-0 going into the sixth, only to see Beloit cut the lead to 1 after scoring 3 runs in the top of the inning. But the Rattlers answered in a big way with 5 in the bottom, including that granny by Castillo. The Timber Rattlers head into the 4-day All-Star break with a 1-game lead over the Skycarp in the second half of the West Division standings. In indoor football over the weekend, the Green Bay Blizzard took care of business on the road at Iowa, hammering the Barnstormers 65-21 for their 12th straight win over Iowa and their 13th win of the year against just 2 losses. And with the win, the Blizzard earns the number 1 seed in the Eastern Conference playoff picture. The Blizzard enjoy their 4th and final bye week this week, then head to Jacksonville for a playoff tune-up on July 26th. In World Cup soccer, the semifinal round is almost here. France and Spain kick off tomorrow in Arlington. Meanwhile, Argentina will continue their World Cup title defense against England from Atlanta on Wednesday. In golf, Tom Kim won the Genesis Scottish Open, his 4th career PGA Tour victory. The British Open is this week at Royal Birkdale, starting on Thursday. And in NASCAR, Ryan Blaney won the Quaker State 400 in the NASCAR Cup Series in-season challenge. Blaney survived a lengthy rain delay and edged by Bubba Wallace in overtime for first place at Echo Park Speedway. And that is your latest Sports Flash. I'm Bill Rabior, Sports Radio 107.5 and 1400 The Fan.
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8: It is 8:20 on the Bill and Rookie Experience. The Green Bay Blizzard, don't forget, they've got, we're going to talk with Coach coming up in about an hour, Bill. Corey Roverson. We're going to talk with Coach coming up in about an hour. Another big win over the weekend, securing the number one seed in the playoffs. So obviously that will be our main topic of discussion. 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
8: 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August 2nd is the opening playoff weekend for the Blizzard. Time still to be determined. But again, we'll talk with Coach coming up in the next hour here on the Bill and Rookie Experience.
6: If they win that first playoff game, they're going to get another one at home.
8: That's a true story.
6: Because now as the number one seed, the road rolls through Green Bay.
8: That's true.
6: Which is great.
8: That is a true story. All right, so it's 8:21 on the BRX. So let me do this. Let's get a little NFL music here. So remember last week Marcus was talking about ESPN apparently doing these top 10 lists for all the position players, and he was talking about Tucker Kraft and tight end and all that stuff, and that Tucker Kraft better be a top 10 tight end, and he came in at number 6?
6: Yes.
8: So it'll be interesting to see what kind of conversation he has this afternoon, because quarterbacks got released today.
6: Oh, did they? Okay.
8: All right, so first of all, this is how they're doing it. So this is their storyline, written by a guy by the name of Jeremy Fowler, but not that guy that is ESPN famous. Voters gave their, for starters, they surveyed league executive coaches and scouts to help rank the top 10 players at 11 different positions. It's the seventh edition, apparently, of these annual rankings. Voters gave their own top 10 players at a position, then they compiled the results and ranked candidates based on the number of top 10 votes, composite average, and dozens of interviews with research and film study to help ESPN NFL analyst Matt Bowen, as well as ESPN Research. More than 70 voters submitted a ballot on at least one position, and in many cases, all positions.
6: Okay.
8: All right, this was not a five-year projection or a career achievement award, but it's meant to answer a simple question: who are the best players right now?
6: Okay?
8: Not like a five-year window or who you'd like to have start your team around. Who are the best players at their position right now? Okay? So let's start our way at the very end and work our way up to number one at quarterback. At number 10, from the Hammond Butchers, Caleb William. Highest ranking, somebody had him ranked as high as 6. Lowest ranking was unranked.
6: Unranked?
8: Yeah.
6: So are they only ranking the top 10? Is that what I heard at the beginning?
8: Ranking the top 10.
6: Okay. So if somebody had him 11th, he's not on their list. Okay. So that doesn't surprise me that he was unranked.
8: It says here's where it gets interesting. 4 quarterbacks: Caleb William, Seattle's Sam Darnold, Green Bay's Jordan Love, and Washington's Jaden Daniels were very close in voting for the 10th spot. So it went to tiebreakers. And Caleb William of the Hammond Butchers ranked the 10th best quarterback right now in the NFL. Spoiler alert, Jordan Love's already been eliminated by those comments right there. Spoiler alert, Jordan Love is not in the top 10. right there by that little synopsis. One GM said he's the most dynamic of that group when you talk about Caleb Williams, Sam Darnold, Jordan Love, Jaden Daniels. He's got the arm talent and overall athleticism suited for today's game. Number nine on the list, Jared Goff, Detroit. By the way, he was ranked number nine last year as well. Caleb Williams was not ranked last year in the top 10.
6: It's Williams.
8: Jared Goff at number nine. At number eight, Drake May, New England Patriots.
6: Really?
8: How about that? May's Super Bowl run and near MVP performance elevated him into the elite discussion, though still on the fringes. He appeared on more than 60% of the ballots and earned many fifth-place votes.
6: Wow.
8: But comes in at number eight. Size, athleticism, accuracy, playmaking upside through the roof, poise, and toughness, one NFL coordinator said about one Drake May.
6: Hmm. Maybe I need to watch more Patriots football.
8: Number seven, Justin Herbert of the LA Chargers.
6: That's my guy.
8: I know it
6: seven.
8: Is.
6: Seven. What a joke.
8: One NFL personal exec said, if you're picking quarterbacks to build around, you're still taking him pretty high. Herbert appeared on nearly 80% of the ballots.
6: Yeah, hello.
8: We'll see.
6: How do you leave him off any top 10 list?
8: One NFC scout said, there's a reason the Chargers' OC job was the best one available because of the quarterback. McDaniel should be able to streamline some of the things for Herbert. Manufacture some layup first downs for him. Remember Mike McDaniels going there after being fired as the Dolphins head coach.
6: Right. So he going to wear his capri pants out there too?
8: Well, it's L.A. It's warm. Yeah. It's possible.
6: Probably then.
8: Number six, Dak Prescott.
6: Really?
8: He appeared on 75% of the ballots with a healthy number of top five votes. How about that? A year ago, he was unranked. An NFL coordinator said he's a true acute progression passer. There are only so many of those types. He can read the whole field from pre to post-snap. He's just really a good commander of the offense. I do think he's pretty good. I mean, I think he puts up good numbers despite the Cowboys not winning enough, let's say, and, you know, everybody talks about their playoff woes.
6: He does throw for a lot of yards and a lot of touchdowns.
8: He does.
6: Throws for a lot of interceptions, too.
8: Well, he had 15 last year, in 2022. How many interceptions did he throw last year?
6: I don't have a stats in front of me.
8: I mean, it was only a couple of years ago he led the league in touchdown passes.
6: Yeah.
8: Like 36, something along those lines.
6: Yeah.
8: Top five now, Billy. Number five, Lamar Jackson. One NFL defensive coach noticed a stark contrast in preparing for Jackson in 2025 relative to his early years. The coach said what's so impressive is he's gotten better as a passer. He's more of a complete passer. It's impressive. I really didn't respect the passing game as much before in his career, but the last time we played him, he was much better. He can dice you up, mm-hmm. Which I think has always been kind of the criticism of Lamar Jackson when you think of it, is you always thought run, run, run, and he can't really throw the football. But sounds like he's getting really better and making progress at that. I think that's shown.
6: I don't think there's any doubt about it. He's thrown for over 4,000 yards.
8: Mm-hmm.
6: And his rushing yards have gone down because he's not running as much.
8: Number four, Joe Burrow, Bengals. Durability pushed him out of the top three.
6: Mm-hmm.
8: That's the big concern about Burrow.
6: Sure.
8: One NFL personnel evaluator said, best pocket movement in the league, accelerated vision best in the league, not big or fast, slightly above average arm, but the other stuff makes him go.
6: Accelerated vision? What does that
8: yep.
6: mean?
8: Accelerated vision, I mean, probably the best. Boom, boom, boom, sees things fast. An NFL coordinator took it a step further, saying Burrow doesn't play in a system. He is the system. He's the whole thing.
6: Hmm.
8: Number three, Matthew Stafford. 17% first place votes in the voting. An NFL head coach said nobody played better than him last year, and it wasn't even close.
6: Wow. Well, like you said at the beginning, this is not about career, last year, the last whatever right. years. It's about right now.
8: Right now.
6: And he was the MVP a year ago.
8: And even though he's getting up
6: terrific
8: there.
6: Terrific season.
8: You know, and even though he's getting up there in age, he slings it with the best of them. An AFC offensive coach said Stafford and McVay is now the best quarterback coach duo in the league.
6: Mm. He's just the fourth season in NFL history with at least 45 TDs and fewer than 10 picks. He had 46-8 last year. Rodgers did that twice, and Brady did it once. That's it.
8: Number two, Patrick Mahomes. Mahomes led this list for three consecutive seasons. No quarterback has garnered more respect in the post-Brady era.
6: Yeah.
8: An NFL quarterbacks coach said he still puts the fear in people like no other quarterback. His skill set combined with his will to win puts him at the top.
6: Yeah.
8: Another NFL coordinator said, I think the hits were taking the toll even before the injury. He's not the biggest guy. He's such a stud, but the violent hits he's taken, the big-time shots are a thing.
6: Yeah, I agree. But, you know, we throw that word elite around. What mm-hmm. makes a guy elite? I guess, I don't know, that's a matter of discussion. But to me, you think about what other teams think about when they're about to play you. And then they say, well, anytime you got Patrick Mahomes back there, you got a shot. Right? You can't say that about everybody.
8: No.
6: You know, do you say that about Dak Prescott, even though the numbers that he puts up are prolific? I don't think so.
8: No,
6: maybe
8: I would
6: some
8: agree.
6: Do, but I don't think so.
8: I don't
6: so.
8: Think so.
6: There's only a handful of guys, and those to me are the elite.
8: Right, I would agree with you. Well, the way I like to refer to it is, you can, and this is what I say about Jordan Love. You can win with him, but you're not going to win because of him. You know, and that kind of goes
6: not
8: back
6: every
8: to
6: week, right.
8: That kind of goes back to Aaron Rodgers. You always had the Packers were always in the discussion because of Aaron Rodgers.
6: Right.
8: They were always in the discussion because of Brett Favre.
6: Right.
8: They're not always in the discussion period right now, and that's because of who the quarterback is. Now, that's not a knock on Jordan Love because, again, you can win with Jordan Love, but you're not going to win because of Jordan Love. Which leads us to the top quarterback, which is Josh Allen.
6: Hmm. I'd take him. Every day of the week.
8: One general manager said he's the most singularly unstoppable player at the position when you get his A game.
6: Yeah.
8: And he has cut down on the turnovers the past two seasons. An NFL coordinator said you live with him and you die with him. You can't get mad at him because he won a lot of games for you with a similar style and he was so good. The same coach credits Allen for elevating the play of his teammates. Look at who he was throwing to. His wideouts weren't great, but he made it work and brought out their best. He elevates the people around him clearly.
6: Yes, he does. And, you know, you talk about running QBs a lot, and he does that well, but he does it when he needs it,
8: mm-hmm.
6: especially around the goal line. You can forget about it. Allen will get in somehow. He's the only player in NFL history with at least 200 passing touchdowns and 50 rushing touchdowns.
8: Yeah. It'll be interesting, though, with this list comes out. And I'm sure Marcus will discuss later on this afternoon on Better Call Eversol, 2 to 6 p.m. right here on The Fan. But I know a lot of people believe that Jordan Love is a top five quarterback in the NFL, top 10 at the very least. And, you know, this is done by scouts, GMs, player personnel guys, and they tell you who they think are the best in the league right now. And I'm sure it's going to ruffle the feathers of a few people that, quite frankly, I think Jordan Love is better than Jordan Love is. You know, to me, he's always been on that fringe top 10.
6: Yeah.
8: And the poll kind of proves it. It started off with that. Caleb Williams getting a nod at 10 with this group of Sam Darnold, Jordan Love, and Jaden Daniels right there. And you know who was missing from that list? Your guy?
6: My guy.
8: Trevor Lawrence.
6: Oh, yeah. Huh.
8: Your guy was missing from the list.
6: Wow, that's a travesty. He should be there.
8: Unbelievable.
6: Somewhere.
8: Unbelievable. All right, 8:30.
6: He made honorable mention.
8: Sure, who's honorable mention? 8:35 on the Bill and Rookie Experience. 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
1: They make it so good.
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9: Yes, it is, Billy Boy. 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Off the talk and text line, Rick and Nina says, yes, at Raves 44. This is directed at you.
10: Yeah.
9: The Crunch the Numbers is a very popular segment with Fan Nation. Also, is Wednesday night the call-in day for the BRMCC. They tee off at midnight Thursday morning. Yes, it is. Wednesday is the call-in day for
10: the
9: BRMCC.
10: Did you say Wednesday night? Not Wednesday night.
9: Oh, yeah, Wednesday.
10: We ain't going to be here no Wednesday night.
9: No. No, Wednesday is the call-in
10: Wednesday
9: day.
10: Wednesday morning.
9: Kyle L. says you can throw some scratch on the Cubs to win the division at plus 500. A crisp $20 bill will net you $100 if, in fact, the Brewers do collapse. Worst-case scenario is you paid $20 and the Brewers won the division. True story?
10: That's true.
9: Is that really where it is right now? Can you get on to a site? And I mean, I guess there are. There's always the prop bets. The prop bets go on all season long. You would imagine.
10: Cubs plus 500 at FanDuel, ESPN.
9: Really?
10: Bet 365 plus 500 to win the division. The Pirates plus 3,000. The Brewers minus 600.
9: I don't know, man. That's
10: Cardinals plus 4,000. Pirates have better odds than the Cardinals.
9: Crazy.
10: What if the Reds turn it around? Plus 20,000.
9: Yeah, I don't think the Reds are going to turn it around.
10: That doesn't seem feasible.
9: It does not. See, a site I'm familiar with does not offer that right now. I could get...
10: A site you're familiar with?
9: Yeah.
10: What? Can you be more specific?
9: Well, a site that I might have visited a time or two doesn't
10: that's not,
9: offer...
10: That's not more specific.
9: Doesn't offer... doesn't offer divisional win, you know, winning okay. the division right now, all which right. kind of makes me sad. Because I would actually consider doing something like that on plus 500 because I'm worried about the state of the Brewers right now with the pitching situation.
10: And yeah, you got to be a little worried.
9: And I don't know how you can't be. They put one guy, they say, no big deal about a sore elbow, and they put him on the 15-day IL. And another guy that's got arm fatigue that they scratched his final start before the break and then say he won't pitch in the first series coming out of the break.
10: Mm-hmm.
9: And I know they're always going to tell you no big deal. What else are they going to tell you? Well, yeah, I'd be concerned if I were you. They're going to tell you that.
10: They won't.
9: Pat Murphy's not going to go, yeah, I'm a little concerned about all this. Yeah, it's not a big deal. Not a big deal. It'll all work out. I mean, so Kyle Harrison was placed on the 15-day IL retroactive to July 9th. So that still means July 24th, though, right?
10: Yes.
9: I mean, how far is that into the... How far is that in July 24th? That means he's going to miss six games and then it won't be available till Friday the 24th against the Rockies. All right, so they're not pitching Miz against the Marlins. So you're looking at Sproat, Gasser.
10: Mm-hmm.
9: Logan Henderson, he came back.
10: Yeah.
9: Logan Henderson. I don't know, need be, does Chad Patrick come out of the bullpen and start? He's done spot starts in the past.
10: That's a good idea, yeah.
9: By the way, another concern when we thought the bullpen was getting reinforcements, Kenny got lit up over the weekend.
10: I'll say. Gave up five runs, didn't get an out.
9: Nope.
10: Yesterday.
9: So, those were one of the name guys that was coming back that you thought would give a bolster to the bullpen. And then when Ashby gave up, I guess it was game one of the doubleheader on Saturday.
10: Yep.
9: I'd said game two. When they lost that first game, you're like, that put the wheels in motion for the sweep. But I was wondering, you know, with Ashby, gives up the grand slam. Is he starting to wear down a little bit? Something that we talked about, you know, that trio of Ashby, Uribe, and
10: McGill.
9: Getting completely overworked.
10: Mm-hmm.
9: At first, as I'm watching that game, I'm thinking, that little weasel Ashby is going to work his way into another win here.
10: Mm-hmm. He said, I'll show
9: you. But he worked his way into another loss and another blown hold. Is that a stat, a blown hold?
10: I don't think so.
9: It should be.
10: It should be. They got stats for everything else.
9: Right? Are you sure that's not a stat?
10: Yeah, it's a hold. I don't know about a blown hold. They do keep stats for everything, so they probably do.
9: I looked that up in the box score.
10: Saw a stat yesterday that had nothing to do with the Brewers, but it was the Cardinals. Their manager, Oliver Marmol, got...
9: Actually, it was a blown save.
10: He got thrown out the game. It's the 23rd time he's been ejected. That ties Whitey Herzog for second in the franchise list.
9: Really?
10: Behind only Tony La Russa. I thought, wow, they keep stats on everything, don't they?
9: They do.
10: Now, you mentioned Sproat, right? As a starter, Sproat, Gasser, Henderson, Shane Drouin.
9: Shane Drouin, yeah.
10: You got to remember him.
9: Yep.
10: So that'll probably be the guys they lean on coming out of the break.
9: Well, if you think the bullpen's been taxed now.
10: Yeah.
9: Wait.
10: Didn't they just add... they had Yoho a week or so ago. And didn't the Bryce Wilson just get added too? I think. So they're trying to.
9: Let's see. Where is it? Bryce Wilson signed free agent right-handed pitcher Bryce Wilson. Did they put him on the roster, though?
10: I think so.
9: And I know that Yoho was up and down. I'm looking at the transactions. I don't see anything for Yoho right now. Recalled. They did that on July 4th. Recalled Greg Yoho.
10: Mm-hmm.
9: Yeah, but I want good guys in there. Mason says, great chance Marcus takes the afternoon off because of the list. With that's in reference to Jordan Love not being on the top 10.
10: Yeah,
9: some better do a wellness check. I got confidence in Marcus. He's going to be here. He may not like the list, and he'll tell you about it, but he'll be here. This one from the 920 says, good morning, gentlemen, and Bill. Wow.
10: Wow, thanks a lot.
9: That's a shot.
10: 920, that's not very nice.
9: A good piggyback topic on your top 10 quarterback list is where each of the top 10 was drafted. I think only Dak was not first rounder. Love the Peps. Have either of you had the Fiesta Taco? It's awesome. Have a good day. That's from T-Dog in Greenville.
10: T-Dog?
9: Let me write T-Dog in here so in the future we know. It's T-Dog instead of
10: this. I have not had that one.
9: I have, and it's good. It's fine. But, I mean, it's good. It's fine. It's fine. It's good. It's all of the above. Jerk, Bill.
10: Wow.
9: I ran by that All Things Jerky
10: taking
9: billboard again the other day.
10: Right over here.
9: I went by that All Things Jerky billboard again over the weekend twice. Thought of you both times.
10: Did you? Great.
9: Here's the thing. Here's my take on pizza. And I know it's probably not a very popular take. I'm a simpleton when it comes to pizza. Pepperoni and sausage, or a supreme pizza. Pepperoni, sausage, mushrooms, peppers, onions, okay? Here's the thing about a taco pizza. While it was fine, it was good.
10: Good, fine.
9: If I want tacos, I'll have tacos. All right?
10: I hear what you're saying.
9: And by the way, we did have tacos over the weekend as well.
10: I'm sorry?
9: I know. You don't like tacos. But if I want tacos, I'll just have tacos. I don't need a taco pizza. And the same thing comes along with, and this is for all pizzas. And I know a lot of people like the chicken pizzas. Peps has a couple of spectacular chicken pizzas, I'm sure. I'll take your word on it because I haven't had them. Because if I want chicken, I'll have chicken. You see what I'm saying?
10: I do know what you're saying.
9: That's just me. I'm sure that's a pretty unpopular opinion.
10: Well, you know, the pizza is such a broad term.
9: But that's the way I am.
10: Pizza used to be pizza. It used to be cheese and meat and sauce.
9: Mm-hmm.
10: But now it includes any type of cheese, meat, or sauce. You know, I was thinking tomato sauce, pizza sauce. A meat and cheese,
9: mm-hmm.
10: and a veggie, if you like.
9: Sure.
10: But now it's any kind of meat with any kind of sauce,
9: yeah.
10: and any kind of cheese on any kind of thing. Cauliflower crust and all this other stuff. And let's call it a pizza.
9: Yep. Grumpy old man from the 1890s says, you get a personalized message from Craig Council if you place a bet for the Cubs to win the division.
10: Yeah.
9: And Kyle says, Ornato.
10: Also, future ex-Cub manager.
9: Wow. Not if they somehow come back and win the division, which I hope doesn't happen.
10: Well, it won't be because of him.
9: Kyle says, Oneida offers division future bets. I know they do, but I like making that requires me getting in my car and going down there. And then the next thing, you place a bet there, you play a few hands of blackjack, you wind up at the crab stable. Next thing you know, it's 2:00 in the morning. Mrs. Rookie's calling, wondering where you are. And you got, then you might be grounded. You know,
10: you're asking her about pin numbers.
9: Exactly. It just turns into a whole ordeal. So if I can just sit at my computer and do a click, click, click, it's a win. All right, 8:51 on the Bill and Rookie Experience.
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12: 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Yannick Sinner has done it again. The world number one successfully defended his Wimbledon title, outlasting Alexander Zverev in a thrilling four-set final. After a tough start, Sinner stormed back, securing his fifth Grand Slam trophy and cementing his status as king of center court. I'm Drake Toll.
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24: Good morning, Fan Nation. In Major League Baseball, the Brewers enter the All-Star break on a three-game skid after being blown out by the Pirates 14-5 in Pittsburgh. Robert Gasser suffered the loss after he allowed 7 runs on 8 hits in 3-plus innings. Gasser got the start after the Brewers announced Jacob Mizorowski was being scratched because of arm fatigue. Pittsburgh led 4-2 in the fourth when they broke out for 10 runs, 7 before the Brewers recorded an out. Gasser started the inning, gave up 3 runs. Then Jared Koenig gave up 5 without getting an out. Grant Anderson gave up 2 more before finally retiring the side. Manager Pat Murphy talked about the decision to sit Mizorowski.
25: He didn't recover well from his last start, and we owe it to him to take a little more time. So his arm doesn't feel great. His body doesn't feel great. And there's no imaging or none of that stuff going on. We're just giving him a rest, and you know, he needs some time away from throwing right now.
24: The only bright spot Sunday, Bryce Tarang hit a 2-run homer, part of a 3-run eighth. But Milwaukee limps into the All-Star break, having lost 4 of their last 5. They'll hope to bounce back when they host Miami on Friday. In the National League Central, Alex Bregman drove in four, including a three-run shot. The Cubs beat the Reds 8-4 to take two out of three in that series. And in St. Louis, Ozzie Albies doubled and scored the winning run on a Mason Wynn throwing error in the ninth. The Braves avoid the sweep with a 4-3 win over the Cardinals. The Major League Baseball All-Star festivities kick off tonight with the Home Run Derby in Philadelphia. Kyle Schwarber headlines the event as he leads the majors in home runs for the hometown Phillies. A new format this year, which gets rid of the clock and allows each player to take 20 swings. In minor league baseball, the Wisconsin Timberrattlers beat the Beloit Skycarp 9-5 on Sunday to earn a split of their six-game series. Luis Castillo hit a grand slam, part of a five-run sixth inning, to help the Timberrattlers pull away and get the win. Timberrattlers head into the four-day All-Star break with a one-game lead over the Skycarp in the second half West Division standings. In indoor football over the weekend, the Green Bay Blizzard hammered the Iowa Barnstormers 65-21 in Iowa, and with the win, earned the number one seed in the Eastern Conference playoff picture. The Blizzard enjoy their fourth and final bye week next week before heading to Jacksonville for a playoff tune-up on July 26th. In World Cup soccer, the semifinals will begin tomorrow. France and Spain will get things started in Arlington, Texas. And then on Wednesday, the second semifinal will see the defending champion Argentina taking on England in Atlanta. In golf, Tom Kim celebrating his fourth career PGA Tour victory after finishing atop the leaderboard at the Genesis Scottish Open. The British Open is this week at Royal Birkdale. And in NASCAR, Ryan Blaney won the Quaker State 400 in the NASCAR Cup Series in-season challenge. Blaney edged Bubba Wallace in overtime for first place at the Echo Park Speedway after a lengthy rain delay. And that is your latest Sports Flash. I'm Bill Rabior, Sports Radio 107.5 and 1400, The Fan.
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9: A bit past 9, 1 hour of mediocrity to go.
2: ABC News, I'm Chuck Sievertson. The U.S. and Iran again shooting missiles at each other. Oil prices have jumped, and so could gasoline. On the Strait of Hormuz, ABC News Chief White House Correspondent Mary Bruce.
3: Reopening the Strait, of course, was at the heart of this memorandum of understanding that was intended to buy more time to negotiate a longer-term lasting nuclear deal, the issue at the heart of this conflict. But the two sides haven't even been able to get to that point amid these escalating back-and-forth strikes.
2: More Israeli air attacks in Gaza City. Storms and flooding from the Midwest to the east, extreme heat.

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6: Final hour of mediocrity here on the BRX. We'll talk a little Green Bay Blizzard football coming up here in about 15 minutes. Corey Roberson will join us. Coming off a big win over the weekend, a bye this week. And the Eastern Conference will roll through the resh. We'll get all that covered. Terry in Ashwaubenon says, personally, I like sauerkraut and jalapenos on my pizza. That does not sound good.
7: That's not pizza. Sounds like a brat.
6: And I'm not, that's what I thought. And I'm not even and I don't like sauerkraut, period. Robert in Greenleaf says, man, I will say that Marcus is stand-up, and his show today features Andy Herman. This weekly feature attracts me to the Fan. Well, not exactly. Have a good one, Robert in Greenleaf. Of course Marcus is stand-up. He'll tackle the top 10 quarterback thing. I know he's probably going to disagree with it, that Jordan Love's not in the top 10. I don't think he's a bubble top 10 at best. But now I'm sure, yeah, of course he is. Let's see, from the 608, moving deck chairs around the Titanic, none of the Brewers' moves mean anything. I foresee an early exit in the playoffs if they make the playoffs. I've embraced T-Bone's no-nonsense attitude. Well, the Brewers are making the postseason. They're not going to collapse that bad. I don't know, depending on where we stand with the Brewers' pitchers, the division could be in jeopardy. We shall see.
7: Yeah, that's for sure.
6: Jack and Freedom says, you can do Oneida Sportsbook on any place on the Oneida Reservation. Okay, once again, that's great. That requires me going there.
7: Yeah, right. I don't live on
6: the reservation. I don't live on the reservation. I live in Suamico. I mean, that's great, but I don't live there. I would have to go there. I'm looking for a place where I can sit in my jammies, as Bill likes to do, and hit a couple of clicks, use the mouse, ding, ding.
7: Well, that'll
6: winner, winner, chicken dinner. And the fact that you can't do that is just idiotic, to be honest with you.
7: Well, didn't they just pass something in Wisconsin?
6: I don't know. But it's 2026, and the fact that I just can't do that is idiotic. But whatever, whatever. All right, Brewers lose. Pitching questions now for the Brewers. I'm curious to see this, where these injuries are.
7: I think everyone is.
6: These boo-boos. I don't know, they're technically not injuries, are they? Because they haven't been put on the injured list yet. Well, I guess Kyle Harrison was. Very curious to see. But they certainly need the All-Star break, too. And unfortunately, that game that they let get away on Saturday kind of put the wheels in motion, I think, for getting swept.
7: Maybe.
6: That was a tough one. That was one that you had to win because they were down in that game and then came back and took the lead.
7: Yep.
6: And then they had a sizable lead, 6-3. And Aaron Ashby, well, that's why he's Aaron Ashby.
7: Come on, man. You've been good.
6: All right. It is 9:08. Let's take a peek at that weather.

0: forecast brought to you by SureDry. It's going to be hot, sunshine in mid-90s today, sunshine upper 90s tomorrow, partly sunny and low 90s on Wednesday, partly sunny and 90 on Thursday, partly sunny and mid-80s on Friday. And then the weekend looks iffy at best, so we'll keep an eye on that. There you go. That's your weather forecast on the Fan.
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4: In case you missed it.
3: And you probably did.
5: That's unbelievable.
3: Bill Rabior has got you covered.
6: Wow. Take that for data.
4: How about that? Yeah, how about that? In case you missed it, the City of Brotherly Love will turn into a launching pad tonight as the MLB All-Star break kicks off with the Home Run Derby. Eight sluggers square off. The new format, no more clock. Everyone gets 20 swings. See how that works out. And it was just announced this morning the starters for the All-Star game tomorrow will be Dylan Cease and Christopher Sanchez. I thought an interesting development yesterday. Several sweeps heading into the All-Star break. The Red Sox rally to sweep the Mets. Boston's won 9 in a row headed into the break. The Yankees swept the Nationals. The Diamondbacks swept the Dodgers. The Guardians swept the Miami Marlins. And the Pirates swept the Brewers. Speaking of the Brewers, the MLB draft was held over the weekend. The Brewers drafted in round one at number 25, shortstop Trey Ebel from Corona High School in California, right-handed shortstop, son of Dodgers coach Dino Ebel, and brother of 2025 pick Brady Ebel. In the second round, they selected an outfielder, Sawyer Strohschneider, out of TCU, left-handed outfielder with massive raw power, they say. Number three, they took Kyle Jones, an outfielder out of the University of Florida. And in the fourth round, they took number 130, Julian Garcia, right-handed pitcher out of St. John Bosco High School in California. But here's the one that got the attention, too. With their 20th round pick, their last pick in the draft, the Milwaukee Brewers selected Carsten Sabathia III. That's right. The son of C.C. Sabathia. His full name is Carsten Charles Sabathia, C.C. III of the University of Houston. The Brewers signed his dad, of course, in that 2008 season. He became a Brewer legend. Now there's another C.C. Sabathia on the list. In case you missed it, at Wimbledon on Sunday, a familiar face closed out back-to-back Wimbledon titles. Jannik Sinner beat Alexander Zverev in four sets. And on Saturday in the women's final, it was two Czechoslovakian players facing off. It was Karolina Muchová and Linda Noskova. And Noskova won. Afterwards, Muchová had this to say. I thought this was pretty funny. As she's being interviewed on court after losing.
7: It's really tough to find any words, but I'll start with Linda, my ex-friend.
4: My ex-friend. That was pretty funny.
0: That was good funny. That was
4: my ex-friend.
0: Yep.
4: And then Noskova.
0: You gotta have a sense of humor in defeat, right?
4: Yeah, then Noskova said, well, I hope we're still friends. That was good. That was a great match, too. In case you missed it, Ryan Blaney won the Quaker State 400 in the NASCAR Cup Series in-season challenge. I'm sure you did miss it. There was a long rain delay in this one in Hampton, Georgia. They're now on their way to North Wilkesboro for the Window World 450. On this date in 1934, July 13, 1934, Babe Ruth hit his 700th career home run. That game against the Detroit Tigers. On this date in 1950, doctors operate to remove 7 bone fragments from Major League Baseball Red Sox superstar Ted Williams' elbow following an injury suffered 2 days earlier in the All-Star game. On this date in 1962 at the British Open at Royal Troon, Arnold Palmer won his second consecutive Open, six shots ahead of Kel Nagel of Australia. On this date in 1963, future Hall of Famer Early Wynn won his 300th and final MLB game at the age of 43. On this date in 1965, at the 36th annual MLB All-Star Game, Metropolitan Stadium, Minneapolis, Minnesota, the National League 165, Juan Marichal, the MVP. On this date in 1968 at the British Open in Carnoustie, Gary Player won the second of his three Open titles. Three shots better than Bob Charles and Jack Nicklaus. On this date in 1985, the New York Yankees retired Roger Maris's number 9 and Elston Howard's number 32. And on this date in 1994, Tanya Harding's ex-husband Jeff Galluli sentenced to 2 years in prison for his role in the attack on American Olympic figure skater Nancy Kerrigan. Galluli. I always loved that name. Born on this date in 1935, former NFL player turned politician Jack Kemp became a rather prominent politician. Actually, was the VP candidate in, I can't remember what year that was, but yeah, he was on the ticket. Celebrating birthday today, American sports commentator, co-host of Pardon the Interruption, Tony Kornheiser, celebrating birthday today. Also, American NBA guard, four-time All-Star, the high-flying David Thompson, born on this date. Remember him at the Denver Nuggets? Later played for Seattle. Born on this date, 1956, American boxer, the undisputed world light heavyweight champion in 1983 through 85, Michael Spinks. Born on this date. He also won the gold medal at the 1976 Olympics. Born on this date in 1963, American NBA guard Spud Webb, 5'7" slam dunk champion. I loved watching him dunk. He had to get so high off the ground just to dunk. Spud Webb. And the current MLB player for the Yankees and other teams, born on this date, 1995, Cody Bellinger, celebrating birthday today. I once had a chance to sit courtside and watch Spud Webb play. It was even better down there. You see how small he was in comparison to everybody else. That dude could get up, man. It was great. That is, in case you missed it, on the 13th day of July 2026.
0: All right. 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
3: It is 9:23 on The Fan and the Free Fan app, and we welcome into the program Corey Roberson, head coach of the Green Bay Blizzard. Coach, good morning. How you doing there?
4: Morning, morning. Doing well. Can't complain. How are you guys?
3: We're doing good.
5: Doing good.
3: Well, yeah, you can't complain. You've won 4 in a row, 8 out of your last 9 football games. You got to like the way this team is headed.
4: Yeah, I mean, you know, we're still on the escalator, and, you know, as long as we're not to the top yet, you know, it's always a good feeling, which I don't believe.
5: As long as it's still going up, right?
4: Right, right.
5: Okay, so Saturday, took down the Barnstormers again. I think that was your
3: third
5: this time, but I think 12th straight win over them. How come you guys got their number like that?
4: Yeah, we just focus on us and try to be the best we could be on any given day, right? On every single day, actually. But, I'm not looking at it. We don't look at how many times we beat them in a row. You know, the opportunity to win a game, and that's what we're going for.
5: So did you go into this game? I mean, obviously there was something on the line. You knew probably that if you won, you secure the number one seed. Was that part of your motivation to your players this week?
4: Absolutely. I mean, you know, we still got something to play for. So, okay, now we got home field advantage. And, you know, there's still a lot to play for, even with this last game going into the playoffs, right? You never want to be, rusty or going in, after a letdown or whatnot. Mm-hmm. Although, you know, that happened last season and we made it all the way. But, you still got a lot to play for. And it's the film. It's their film that they're putting out there so that they can move up to the next level.
3: Talking with Corey Roberson, head coach of the Green Bay Blizzard, big winners over Iowa this past weekend, 65-21. Coach, when we talk about the National Football League, they talk about matchups. It's how the two teams match up. Is that the same way in indoor football? And I ask because you seem to match up against Iowa very well. You defensively, you've held them to the two lowest totals defensively that you've given up this year. 21 points this past week and 19 earlier in the season when you played them. So is the Indoor Football League about matchups?
4: I think that has something to do with it. Also, believe schematics as well. What they're trying to do compared to what you're doing on both sides of the ball. I will go with schematics and then, match up as far as personnel.
3: So what are you planning on? You have a bye. You have a bye this coming week, and then you have one more game against Jacksonville, which, by the way, it seems like you put Jacksonville in the tank since you beat them a few weeks back at the Rush. Boy, they seem to be in a tailspin.
4: Yeah, I mean, you know, they're not on the trend that they were once on since they came to Green Bay. But, you know, yeah, I mean, we are aware of what's going on, you know, around us, especially in the Eastern Conference. But we keep our blinders on, baby. We just focus on us and worrying about, you know, the best that we can be here in Green Bay.
5: So would you consider your team a tight-knit group? Do they get along well? Do they hang out with each other outside of the game?
4: Yeah, this might be one of the closest teams that, you know, I've been a part of, that I've coached. These guys, I mean, they brothers. They hang out. They do a lot of things together, whether it's position mismatch within the team. You got your homeboys who you're going to hang out with all the time, but it's really no cliques. Everyone seems to bond and get along with each other.
5: That's good, right? I mean, how does that translate to the field then?
4: I mean, that's that, you know, it shows their unity, their connection. So even when the emotional roller coaster hit on the low level, You don't see any frowns, no low faces. They find a way to pick each other up because of the trust that they have in each other. Mm-hmm. So all that stuff translates on and off the field. Mm-hmm.
3: Corey Roberson, head coach of the Green Bay Blizzard here on the Bill and Rookie Experience. So what is the game plan then over the next couple of weeks? Like I mentioned, you have a bye coming up, and then you have one regular season game left against Jacksonville. What's the game plan here in preparation for the postseason?
4: Win, baby. That's the only thing that matters. Finding a way to win. We want to make sure the guys are healthy going into this last game, especially going into the playoffs. But we're not going to look past Jacksonville. We got a job to do when we go out there. And then it's on to whoever we play in the first round. I know it's a lot of systems out there or schematics that shows if we win, if we lose, who we going to play in the first round, who we going to play. All that stuff really don't matter. We're just going to focus on this one game that we got in front of us.
3: So when you're this late in the season and you have one regular season game left, is the roster set? Are you allowed to make moves? Where are we with the guys that you'll take into battle? Not necessarily against Jacksonville, but when August 2nd rolls around in the first playoff game.
4: Yeah, the IFL has some rules in place where, though, I want to say this weekend is the last time that we can sign. Rosters don't freeze until that Tuesday before the playoffs. Okay. But I think if anyone that you sign or release on the IFL that's already on the IFL roster, they are not allowed to sign with another IFL team until mm-hmm. after the national championship. So it's some little rules that we got to make sure that we abide by, we follow in, especially with players that's becoming available or free agencies that's already out there.
5: So you may not know who you're going to play in the future, but you do know that whoever it is, they'll have to come here, which is obviously great. Where is the championship game this year? Do you know that?
4: Yeah, it's in Tucson. So it was in Tucson last year.
5: Okay, same place.
4: I believe they have they got the rights for it's a 3-year deal that they signed.
5: Okay.
4: So last year, this year, and then next year. We're hopeful that it's going to come east at some point.
5: Yeah, right.
4: You know, get from over here in the West. It's pretty nice in the Midwest in the summertime here. So hopefully moving forward, someone could bid on it and bring it back to the Midwest. Tucson. Tucson is a hot place, but it's still a nice area to get out to. And it's the desert, right?
5: Yeah.
3: Yeah.
5: Yep.
3: It's pretty warm in the middle of summer, but good thing you're playing indoors. Coach, thanks for the time this morning. Congratulations on everything that's been accomplished. I know you still have a lot that you want to get done ahead of you, but step one, I guess, is kind of in the books, right? Getting home field playoff advantage throughout that. So step one in the books with a few more steps to go, and we'll talk again in the near future.
4: All right. No, appreciate you guys having me on.
3: Thanks, Corey.
5: Thanks, Coach.
3: A good one. Corey Roberson, head coach of the Green Bay Blizzard, the top seed in the Eastern Conference. And they'll open up the playoffs. They have a bye this week. Then they go to Jacksonville. Then they'll open up the playoffs August 2nd for the first game. They win that. They'll have the conference championship game at the Rest Center as well. So, and then off to Tucson. GreenBayBlizzard.com if you're looking for $8 playoff tickets. Okay. Okay.
5: Okay.
3: 9:31 on the Fan.
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13: Woo!
14: Ain't that right, at Raves 44?
13: No.
14: Gosh. Let's see. It's 9:37 on the BRX. Paul in the OSH says, good morning, Rookie and T-Bone. I think this was a very necessary wake-up call for the Brew Crew. It's always good to be humbled once in a while. Hopefully they come out of the break not wanting to feel this again and getting the taste out of their mouth. They're losing leaves, especially getting swept by the Bucks. Okay, so here's where I would agree. I would agree there, you know, it's all right to get humbled a little bit and get swept and lose to Pittsburgh. Okay, I can live with that. That's fine. But at the same time, not only getting humbled, but you're fine. One pitcher goes on the 60-day IL, Brandon Woodruff, which I don't think really is a shocker. Kyle Harrison goes on the 15-day IL, which I think is a little bit of a surprise. And then another pitcher, the Miz, gets scratched because of arm fatigue and then is not going to pitch in the first series out because of arm fatigue. So if they would have just lost to Pittsburgh with none of this other stuff happening, I'm like, okay, that's fine. All right. You ate a little humble pie and now refocus during the All-Star break and come out. But with all the other additional stuff, it's worrisome.
5: I hear you. I agreed 100%. A little bit concerning. Hopefully, look, anytime you're talking about an elbow issue, that's the problem. Now, the Miz, they didn't specify. They didn't get into any details. They just called it fatigue. Well, if that's only fatigue, then I'm not too concerned about it. But when is it really only what they say it is?
14: Not very often.
5: Not very often.
14: Not very often at all.
5: Mm-hmm.
14: And so I am a little concerned about that, and we'll see where this all leads later on in the week, quite frankly. See what they do. I highly doubt, I didn't check, I can check right now. I highly doubt they have announced the rotation for coming out of the break.
5: Yeah. I think that depends on what, who's available. Yeah. And
14: the only thing they've really announced is that the Miz won't pitch against the Marlins.
5: And I think the good part about him, too, is, as Murphy said yesterday, that they're not going to do any imaging or anything. It's not like he's going having an MRI. They're just shutting him down, let him rest a little bit. He's not going to throw again until Tuesday, tomorrow. So after his last, his work in between starts, combined with the fact that he said he didn't feel so great coming out of his last start, even though he pitched pretty well after a shaky start to it.
14: Yeah, that's one where he went 7 innings,
5: mm-hmm.
14: gave up a couple of home runs early on, and then settled down. We shall see. So I wanted to go back, 840 on the Bill and Rookie Experience. I want to go back to the list that ESPN put together about the top 10 in each position.
5: Yeah.
14: Wanted to go see if there's Packers in any of the other lists, which, quite frankly, I highly doubt. The Packers only had two players in Pete Prisco's top 100. And Josh Jacobs did make the ESPN countdown so far, I think. Did he not? At running back in the 80s?
5: Oh, I didn't. Quite honestly, I'm not sure.
14: So I don't think there's probably any other Packer in the top 10 of these lists besides Tucker Kraft. But I do want to go back and take a peek at that. And we'll do that in the last segment that we have coming up here. It is 9:42, so we'll take a break. We'll come back and take a look and see if the Packers have any respect in any of the other positions besides tight end.
5: Well, is Michael Parsons going to count?
14: Well, we'll find out. We'll take a peek at the list. And not all the lists are out, so I don't think Michael Parsons' position is out yet, but I do want to see what's out so far. All right, it is 9:42 on the BRX.
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18: It's July 13th, and we still don't know where LeBron James will be playing basketball this season. It seems like Cleveland is the front runner, a potential third stop in Cleveland for LeBron James. And if that happens, I think it would be a great signing for the Cavaliers. The one thing that Cleveland has to make sure it has figured out, who's going to coach the team after it fires Kenny Atkinson during the season? You can count on that. I'm Nick Costos.
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4: By the way, Scott from Appleton says, since the topic of the World Cup is on the BRX, that was a while ago, England has to go down. We cannot have England win the World Cup on U.S. soil on our 250th anniversary. We do not need more of an invasion of crooked teeth English than we already have. Go Argentina and Messi.
5: Wow.
4: Well, don't worry. FIFA wants Argentina and Messi in the championship. They'll be fine. They play England, right? Because Spain plays France.
5: That's correct. Very good. I'm pulling for England.
4: I'm pulling for Spain.
5: Jolly old England. I think France is going to win, but...
4: I do, too. It'll be France and Argentina in the main event. Don't worry. FIFA will make sure it happens.
5: Maybe.
4: Because that's what they do. Like you said, they love the upsets early on, but then later on they want the heavyweights, and that's why the heartbeat of the ball never detected the ball hitting the wire in the England-Norway game. Tell me Norway in there wouldn't have been great. They were the darling. Their chant and the big blonde Hagelin player and all that. They became fan favorites.
5: Yeah.
4: Fan favorites.
5: They did.
4: All right, so let's get back to this whole ESPN thing, ranking the top 10 players in each position. We did quarterbacks earlier because they came out. Jordan Love did not crack the top 10. He was like in this little bubble of top 10. Caleb Williams, Jordan Love, Sam Darnold, and Jaden Daniels. Right there, the bubble of the top 10. And Caleb Williams won out.
5: It's Williams with an S.
4: So, chalk one up for the Hammond Butchers.
5: There were some others, too. Brock Purdy, Trevor Lawrence, Jalen Hurts, just outside the top 10.
4: Top 10 running backs in the National Football League. And again, these are all voted on by general managers, coaches, and scouts, and not a sample size of their career, like not a three-year window, not a five-year window, not somebody you'd like to build your team around in the future. Best at their position right now in the here and now, Billy.
5: Yeah.
4: Running back, Breece Hall, number 10. Kenneth Walker, the third, number 9. Devon Achane, number 8 with the Dolphins. Mm-hmm. James Cook, the third with Buffalo. Derrick Henry at number 6 with Baltimore.
5: Down from
4: number 2
5: last year.
4: Top 5, Jonathan Taylor of the Colts. Christian McCaffrey of the 49ers at number 4. He's only 30 years old. I say only 30. It seems like he's been around forever.
5: Yeah, does.
4: Saquon Barkley at number three was number one last year. Jahmyr Gibbs, number two, was number three last year. And the top running back voted on by NFL personnel, Bijan Robinson.
5: Wow.
4: He just edged out Jahmyr Gibbs, by the way. So,
5: had,
4: yeah.
5: Had almost 2,300 total yards from scrimmage last year. Set a new franchise record.
4: One executive said, routes, hands, and pass protection. He's elite in that area.
5: He had 820 receiving yards.
4: Yeah.
5: 79 catches. That's like tight end numbers.
4: By the way, Josh Jacobs got honorable mention. One NFC executive said, still a really quality back, but has probably slowed down slightly. Can still hit singles and doubles, but not a lot of home runs as far as explosive plays. Still really good between the tackles.
5: Yeah.
4: We'll see if he has a bounce back year this year with maybe a little more stable offensive line and being healthy. Right? I mean, he was really banged up last year.
5: Well, that's the big thing.
4: So I mean,
5: you can't do anything if you're not 100%.
4: So we'll see. That was the running back. They haven't done all the positions. Let's grab another position here and see what they've done. Edge rushers. How about that?
5: Edge rusher, okay.
4: We got to have Micah in this one. Edge rusher. Number 10, Nick Bonito, Denver. All right?
5: Yeah, coming off a huge year.
4: I wonder if Lucas Van Ness is going to be on this list. Let's find out.
5: Honorable mention,
4: let's go to number 9. Brian Burns, New York Giants.
5: You're a funny man. Brian number Burns, okay.
4: 8, Nick Bosa, 49ers, was number 5 last year. T.J. Watt, number 7, Pittsburgh. He was number 2 last year. Danielle Hunter, Houston, number 6. He's up. He was number 9 last year. An NFL executive says one of the best power rushers of all time. Top 5, Aiden Hutchinson, Detroit. Up 2 spots from a year ago. Number 4, Max Crosby, Las Vegas Raiders. Number 3, Will Anderson Jr., Houston Texans, yeah. Up from number 8. Number 2, Micah Parsons, Green Bay, up one spot from number 3. Parsons is so good on the field that he jumped a spot in the ranking despite suffering an ACL tear in December. The tape is that good. One veteran NFL defensive coach said, elite bursts and closing speed to make plays. He has the most rush versatility of the group, consistently wins over centers and guards and tackles. It doesn't matter where he is.
5: It's all true.
4: Another NFL coordinator said, there are two guys that never really get blocked in the NFL, and it's those two guys, Miles and Micah. You do what you can with movements and quick game, and it's not enough. And he mentions Miles because number one is Miles Garrett. Rams.
5: Yep.
4: By the way, Rams,
5: right.
4: So that was edge rushers.
5: Last year, number one also.
4: Yeah. Let's take a look at...
5: lowest ranking, number one.
4: Right. Let's take a look at tackles. Does Zach Tom make the list at all? Let's find out. Let's start at number 10. Garrett Bowles, Denver Broncos. Number 9, Joe Alt, Chargers. Number 8, Andrew Thomas, Giants. Lane Johnson, Philly, ranked number 7, down from number 3 a year ago, by the way. Darnell Wright, Hammond, Butchers, at number 6. It's got to be exciting for you, Billy. Number 5, Laramie Tunsil.
5: Hammond, Butchers, I don't know what you're talking about.
4: Washington Commanders, up 2 spots. Jordan Mailata, Philadelphia Eagles, number 4. Tristan Wirfs, Tampa Bay Buccaneers, was number 1 last year, number 3 this year. Trent Williams, Niners, number 2 this year. And Penei Sewell of the Lions, number 1. Let's go down here and see if Zach Tom gets any love. Nope, not honorable mention. And then we know, let's take a look here. Let's go up to some of these others. We know they're not going to have a top 10 cornerback, right? We're pretty sure on that. Didn't have a top 10 tackle. I don't think they're going to have a top 10 interior offensive lineman. Let's take a look at, we haven't done safeties yet. Safeties will be the last one. Defensive tackles, I don't think we're going to get anybody in there.
5: I doubt
4: That'd
5: it.
4: That'd essentially be Devontae Wyatt, right? Yeah, and he's not going to be in there. Nope. So you got one guy in the, two guys in the top 10 right now. You got Micah Parsons, number 2, edge rusher, and you got Tucker Kraft, number 6, tight end.
5: Well, just
4: hard to win a lot of championships if you don't have top quality guys, is it?
5: It's tougher. I'm looking at the defensive tackle list. I'm sorry. I'm looking at the different list. I'm looking at the offensive guard list, interior linemen. It's not just guards, but interior linemen. And Elgton Jenkins is on the honorable mention list. Of course, he's no longer with the Packers, but
4: right,
5: he's listed as a honorable mention at guard.
4: So off-ball linebacker, off-ball linebackers tomorrow, wide receivers on Wednesday, and safeties on Thursday, for those of you wondering. But I would imagine Marcus will bring up the topic this afternoon about the quarterbacks and Jordan Love on the outside of the top 10 and Caleb Williams at number 10.
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3: What Did We Learn Today on the Bill and Rookie Experience?
4: Well, we learned that there might be some pitching issues coming up with the Milwaukee Brewers, because over the weekend they got put Kyle Harrison on the IL, and they skipped Miz on Sunday and have said that he will not pitch in the opening series coming out of the All-Star break. So my antenna are up a little bit there, Billy.
5: We learned that the All-Star game itself, starters will be Christopher Sanchez and Dylan Cease. That was announced this morning.
4: All right. And by the way, Home Run Derby tonight, apparently on Netflix. In case you didn't know it, you're learning it right now.
5: Okay.
4: In case you missed it 45 minutes ago, you're learning that right now. Okay, you're welcome.
7: That is pretty awesome, isn't it?
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4: Just get all the streaming services and you won't have a problem.
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4: Have a good day, Billy.
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5: but thanks.
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11: Well, the Milwaukee Brewers could not set a franchise record with 60 wins before the All-Star break, as they would fall to the Pirates yesterday in Pittsburgh 14-5. Starting pitcher Robert Gasser would take the loss. He went 3 innings, giving up 8 hits, 7 earned runs while striking out 3. The Brewers' undoing would be in the 4th inning, as they would give up 10 runs. Manager Pat Murphy says his team might just be running out of gas.
12: Guys are trying their hearts out. Guys, not everybody's on all cylinders right now.
11: Speaking of fatigue, this game initially was to have Jacob Mizorowski on the mound, but he was scratched. Here's more from Pat Murphy.
12: And Miz is not going to pitch. He didn't recover well from his last start, and we owe it to him to take a little more time. So,
13: what's he dealing with?
12: Just, he didn't recover well. His arm doesn't feel great. His body doesn't feel great. And there's no imaging or none of that stuff going on. We're just giving him a rest. And he needs some time away from throwing right now. He's had a big load, and we're making that decision. You know, give him a break.
11: Now Major League Baseball's All-Star game will be on Tuesday as the Brewers enter the All-Star break. They'll be back into action this Friday when they host the Miami Marlins at American Family Field.
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11: Just a little over 2 weeks away from veterans reporting for training camp, and the first practice for the Packers will be July 29th. And finally, the Milwaukee Bucks continue on with Summer League today. They'll take on the Suns out in Las Vegas. 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

A warm Monday, sunny Monday, maybe a sunburn Monday, depending on who you are and where you're at. Not the way the Brewers wanted to end the unofficial first half of the season. I'll tell you that right damn now. As I was standing waist deep in water yesterday at the lake, we were up in, the chain of lakes. Started out in Winnebago, then went to Butamort, and then, what is it, Winneconne, I think that is up there. But regardless, I'm getting text messages. I can hear it going off, my phone going off on the boat, and I'm climbing out. I'm like, what the hell? Craig Council used to do this. And I'm like, wait a minute. You know, now I knew Miz didn't start, and I get it. It's not ideal, but the Brewers now, I think we can all agree, the Brewers now need pitching. They got to find some arms to shore up their rotation. They lost two games over the week.

0: teams that can consider themselves at this point, you know, on a major league team, so to speak, in a major league franchise, if you will. But all of this, hey, what do you think of the draft? It has zero impact today. Maybe in the future, wait and see. The last guy that I got really excited about, I'll be honest with you, and I'd been watching the draft for years and years and years, the guy that was supposed to be just amazing was Nick Neugebauer. Other than that, it was like Ben Sheets, right? And you keep drafting these guys, and you're like, oh my God, these guys are going to be incredible. And you just, you never know. You never know. Some guys turn out, some guys don't. I just wait until they enter into the system and they start working their way up, and suddenly we're ranking them in the MLB pipeline, and that's when you start really paying attention to them. Otherwise, it's great. There's some cool stories. It's really cool that you've got two brothers now that are in the Milwaukee Brewers system, CeCe Sabathia's kids in the Milwaukee Brewers system. There's a lot of cool stuff there. I get it. But other than that, the evaluation of that, it doesn't matter to me. It doesn't. It's not going to affect this team for probably at least the next 2 to 3 years. Right now, we're worried about the here and the now, and they need arms. They need some arms. So, 877-867-1670. You want to find us, please feel free. We would love to hear from you. We're going to talk some football today, too. Big deal being made of the top 10 quarterbacks as ranked by general managers and insiders via Jeremy Fowler and company over at ESPN. We're going to talk about that. Ryan Wood of the Green Bay Press Gazette is going to be here. Rob Reichel is going to be here today as well from Jobs or from Forbes.com. Both cover the Green Bay Packers. We're going to talk about that as well. And Jordan Love's place in it or not when it comes to the top 10 in the National Football League. One is there that all of a sudden, that's the other thing that triggered some text messages and emails today. There is a quarterback from a nemesis that made it, and people are going kind of crazy over that. But I understand why. I get why he made it. So we'll see. 877-867-1670, 877-867-1670. You want to find us, go ahead. Give us a shout. 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We're on Facebook, Instagram, and TikTok, and you can follow us there. We always appreciate it, and the meter does move live on the air when you kind of hit us up and follow us on TikTok. There it is, 5,077 people following us currently, and you can track us down there. That is on Instagram, but also, like I said, on Facebook and TikTok under The Bill Michaels Show. The same thing on the Twitch app, the Kick app, the LinkedIn app as well. Catch the television show that is weekend, Saturday night, Central Time, 8 o'clock Central Time, on My24 TV. Saturday night on My24 TV. That's a great way to find us. So there you go. As I had mentioned, you can always get a hold of us, 877-867-1670. Weekend-wise, how was it for you, Grant Bills?
1: Yeah, it was good. Went up north. I touched Canada. We didn't enter Canada, yeah, but I touched it. Well, yeah, we were at a state park that's on the border, and the border is a river, and I was swimming in the river, so I swam over and I touched it. So,
0: yeah. Okay.
1: Didn't enter the country, but we were way up north. It was beautiful. And a good weekend to be up north because it was hot. My God. We got back down to Duluth yesterday. It was like 95 degrees.
0: So, yeah.
1: Oh, it was beautiful up where we were. Lake Superior. Yep. Yeah. Jealous of you out on Winnebago on the Chain of Lakes yesterday. I hope you boated safely and enjoyed your time up there. Good.
0: I did. We got up there about 10:30, and I think we got off the lake at about 6 o'clock last night, 6:30 last night. So a little bit of sun and we found there's a sandbar up in Winnaconee, and we just tied up. We had we had 4, 5, 6 boats tied up and just sitting on floats in the water and some beverages. And I have been wanting, I know it's stupid, but I was riding on a motorcycle the other day, and

0: and there was a kid in front of me at a stoplight, and he's in he's like facing me in a, I don't know if it was a, it was an SUV. I don't know if it was a Bronco or what it was, but he's facing me. Like he's packed, like they packed the thing to go away for the weekend. And oh, by the way, they threw the kid in the back, you know, this kid's in the back, and he's looking at me and he's waving at me. He's eating cheese puffs, you know. I've been craving cheese puffs ever since. So everybody said they're bringing snacks for the boat. I said, okay, great. So I had some waters. I had a Sprite. I had my iced tea. And I had a couple of adult beverages. And I bought the big, giant family size of cheese puffs. And I just sat in the water. I was eating cheese puffs, you know. Just that was my day, man. Floating around, getting sun. And I don't really burn. Everybody else was, like, hosing down with all the SPF stuff. I don't really burn. I get a little bit red, and then it just goes, boom. And dark. And so woke up today, everybody's calling me, hey, how you feeling? I'm burnt up. I'm like, I'm good. I got no problems. I'm fine. So that was the day. Had a what else? We went to the club, played some golf and laid by the pool on Saturday, and then went and got out to a suburban Harley Davidson and the Jammin' on Main on Saturday morning out in Thiensville, which was awesome. I can't remember what I did Friday night. I got off the air here, and Friday night, I went to a restaurant. Went to a place called the Jailhouse on Friday night. I just had a really nice dinner. That was it.
1: Oh, yeah.
0: Nothing major. So, it was good. It was a good weekend. Boat ran great. Everything was fine. Filled it up with gas. Turned the key. Boom. Off we went. Put up the bimini top. Sat in the shade for a little while. Had the music on, you know. Had a lot of Buffett on yesterday. As you're cruising up.
2: Attaboy.
0: You know, cruising up the rivers. And through the tributaries. It was great. It was a great weekend. Short of the Brewers. I don't even know what... it's like they... First of all, they never got to the finish line. They just stumbled across it to say, oh, God. It's, the way I look at it is, some people run marathons, and they run, and then they get across the finish line, and they keep going. You know, they keep running, and they get to the end, and then their hands are on their head, and they're like, woof, that was a good one, you know? And then there's other people that get to the finish line, and as they're crossing it, they're stumbling and falling down and laying on their backs, and they're breathing, and their arms are above their head, and they're like, oh God, I'm glad to make it. That seems like the Brewers, the way they finished the first half of the season. Just glad to make it. Just glad to make it.
1: I'm looking for where this final run started. When was their last off day? Do you remember?
0: It was like 13 or 14 games ago.
1: Yeah, I think it was maybe June. Well, the hell that I can't find it. But yeah. Does June have 31 days? No, June has 30 days. Okay,
0: June has 30.
1: Whatever. I was doing the math on the way in. They went, I think, 11-10 in their final stretch without an off day, which included two doubleheaders.
0: Mm-hmm.
1: Which, all things considered, with some of their pitching depth and some of their injury concerns coming into this stretch, I think I'll actually take. The problem is the final weekend ended on such a sour note. You know, if they had won one of those two games on Saturday,
0: it
1: feels a little different. Or if they lose yesterday, not, you know, they don't give up a 10
0: rating,
1: feels a little different. I think all things considered, their final stretch into the break was fine. It could have been a little bit better, but given their injuries and depth concerns, it was fine. It just really ended on an ugly note, and that's kind of the taste we're left with in our mouth going into the All-Star break now.
0: Yeah, it was, that was not what you were hoping for. Not at all. And like you said, had they won one game, we'd have said, okay, it wasn't the way you wanted it ended, but good start, blah, blah, blah. But to get swept, and to get swept by getting your ass kicked, was just totally disappointing. And the first, Kurt Hoge wrote an article in the Journal Sentinel, and this is it to a T. So the Brewers just completed their best first half in franchise history. But there's still no sugarcoating it. They got the brakes beat off of them this weekend at PNC Park. That's all you need to know. You don't need to go any deeper than that. The 14-5 bludgeoning from yesterday or anything like that. They just got their ass handed to them in a series. I know Pat Murphy called it inconsistent. He said, although he said, I don't think we underachieved, don't get me wrong, but in the world of the Brewers and the way it's been, I think there's an expectation of overachieving and an expectation of excellence. We're setting the franchise record for wins in the first half. Yeah, it's funny. It sounds wonderful, but it doesn't feel wonderful. He's right. It feels awful the way this thing ended because we talked about this. You cannot stumble across the finish line. End strong. Get rest, and then come back strong. And they didn't. They stumbled. So, although, you know, winning 4 out of 5 in St. Louis, you came out of that series. That's what I'm saying. All I thought was just get a win, really hoping for 2 out of 3, but just get a win in Pittsburgh and you're really, really good. And that one extra win just didn't, it left a sour taste in your mouth, might be the best way to put it.
1: Yep. I think it's more about the taste than the final result. They got the balls beat off of them yesterday. They should have won one of those games on Saturday. I mean, Ashby gives up a grand slam, and they won, you know, one or two run games. All in all, and yes, their last off day was June 25th. Since then, they came out slightly over 500 in that stretch that included 2 doubleheaders. I'll take that. It's just that if you would have got 1 or 2 against Pittsburgh this final weekend, I think we'd feel a little bit better going into the break. That's it.
0: Right. Yeah, completely.
1: And the big picture concerns about Harrison, or I think Miz is probably fine, and they're just buying him some rest. But this also coincides with Brandon Woodruff going on the 60-day. So, like, there's real questions about which pitchers you're going to get and in what shape they're going to be in the second half of the season going into the break, too, which is...
0: Yeah, and we'll talk about that when we come back. But we kind of felt, and I just thought, they're not going to bring Woodruff back. He's going to get a start or two before the season ends to see where he's at, and maybe he can help this team in the postseason. Just get him healthy for the postseason. That's what they were looking to do. And I get it. I completely get it. But then you got Miz not throwing, and they say, oh, you know, tired and nothing serious. And, you know, Harrison, it's just, I get it. But I think this also changes, but more so reemphasizes the fact that we were kind of debating, do they need a bat? Do they need an arm? They got to get an arm. Got to get an arm. So now it's... The arms race is on for everybody, and the Brewers need to be, you know, smack dab in the middle of that, or if not leading that in some way, shape, or form. So anyway, let's do this. We're going to go ahead and take a quick break. We'll come back, and we got a lot more to get to on this Monday edition of Bill Michael Show. Stay tuned. We got more ready.
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10: That's how small the margin is in Major League Baseball. I mean, you know, guys are trying their hearts out, and guys, not everybody's on all cylinders right now, but that's, you know, we're going to set a record for wins in the first half in the franchise, and we haven't had too many of these back-to-back losses all year.
0: He's right. He's right. They haven't had too many of these. And that's the sign of a really good baseball team. They just, you know, had they been back at it again like tonight, have an off day today and then been at it again tomorrow night and they win 2 out of 3, we wouldn't even think twice about this. But now, this lingers because of the All-Star break. This lingers because it's a tough spot for them. They don't get back at it until Miami comes to town. Miami and the Mets coming up this weekend. They got a pretty good homestand too, as far as, you know, the amount of games, because they have coming up on Friday, Saturday, Sunday. They got 3 against the Marlins, 3 then against the Mets, and then they're off on Thursday. 3 then against Colorado before they end up heading out to the West Coast, and then ending up the month of July, San Francisco. And then the L.A. Angels before they come back home. So now they've at least got a few off days in the month of July. Every Thursday in the month of July from here on out, they're off. And then they get into where they only got 2 off days in August. And then they think they've got, 3 or 4 in September. So at least now they can breathe a little bit and kind of set the, because they were just kind of pressing for arms to figure out how they were going to do this with 14 or 15 games and so many days and a couple of doubleheaders, and you know, you're just hoping not to put a ton of pressure on your team and on your pitching staff, and you're trying to figure it out and trying not to overthrow guys, and it was just, you know, all of that. So now they're back at it, but it does reiterate the fact that they need some arms. They need some arms. Welcome back to the program, the Bill Michaels Show, and Grant Bills alongside. It says, going back to Kurt Hoag's article, the Brewers skipped a Mizorowski start, citing fatigue and a, quote, clunky throwing program leading into the game. I don't know what that means. A clunky throwing program. Now, he's got his workout stuff that he does, and he does it consistently to get himself ready for games. Maybe they just looked at him and went, you're just not right. You're going through the motions. I don't know. And then you got Kyle Harrison on the injured list with that injury to the extensor in his elbow, which is never good. Brandon Woodruff goes to the 60-day IL. That's not good. So, yeah, it's not great for the Brewers. I mean, I don't know. I'm trying to sugarcoat it in some way, shape, or form. I'm searching for words here. I'm like, you know what? It sucks. It sucks. It just does right now. Milwaukee, a tremendous regular season pitching depth-wise, but as the postseason shows us over and over again, there's an entirely different thing from the quality of playoff depth. Beyond Mizorowski and Harrison, you got a lot of questions. Brandon Sproat hasn't shown nearly enough progress to assume that he can make a reliable playoff game start. Logan Henderson could be an effective option, but his injury history also makes him far from a sure thing. You can't pencil in Woodruff being healthy because we all know that doesn't work. Shane Drohan has held his own as a starter, but would be best coming out of the bullpen. Gasser, well, you know, I mean, he just got lit up like nobody's business. And the Brewers aren't going anywhere if they're one of the if the top two arms aren't, and especially Mazeroski, are hurt or not throwing at their absolute tip-top best. So that's kind of where it is, which is why, and I know, you know, I mean, even Skinny from Madison said, well, why can't we get both? It's not a matter of, they won't go after two frontline guys. I doubt it. I would very, it's just not the way the Brewers do things. It's not the way the Brewers do things. And you're more likely to try to find an arm that's got at least somewhat either obviously big success in the majors or postseason success. You know? And so they may get a bat and an arm, but they're not going to get two frontline guys because they're not going to give up that draft capital or that minor league capital to get them. That's my point. So you can get as many players as you want. But at what point are you just getting bodies versus quality depth?
1: Well, that's the thing. Remember, a couple years ago, they got Frankie Montas.
0: Yeah.
1: They needed a pitcher, but like I don't think that fundamentally made them a different team.
0: No.
1: It didn't raise their ceiling. It didn't make them more of a contender. No, they got an arm.
0: Yeah, they got guys.
1: So how much value does that bring in your mind? That might be a matter of perspective. If they were to add it, like let's just say Jose Quintana. Remember him last year.
0: Right.
1: They get some version of him to add into this group. Does that fundamentally change the way you feel about it? Might. I'm not trying to editorialize. It might.
0: No, it may. Just for the fact that, again, what you're looking for is somebody that can be effective. I'm not saying you're going to – I would be shocked if they got Scooble, quite honestly, if they go in that direction. But say that that's the direction they go. That wouldn't shock me, but – but then to turn around and say, you know, they need a bat too. You got to go get a big bat. They're not going to go out and get frontline both. You know, the old adage is the better starting pitching will always stop better hitting. So if you can find yourself one more legitimate guy thinking that you got your guys, Harrison, Miz, and this guy, that's a pretty decent opportunity to win some series. You know, if those three guys are winning. But again, that's if those three guys are winning. There's nothing that gives you a sure thing. It just doesn't. And they don't have the kind of money to be able to go out and go, we're going to take this contract on, and we don't care because they're not going to do that either. So it's really, really creativity as to how Matt Arnold is going to get this done. I'm anxious to see. And then the question goes back to what we talked about last week is, at what point do you say, you got to do this? You know, yeah, you stumbled across the finish line of the unofficial first half of the season, but you had a hell of a run. You had a lot of time in which, you know, you didn't have off days, and yet your team was able to kind of piecemeal things together and be able to sustain. But at what point, you know, I mean, everybody's going to face adversity throughout the season. So at what point do you say, you know what, we're going to shove some chips to the middle of the table. Do we shove them all? Probably not. But we're going to shove some chips in the middle of the table, and we're going to go after this. So,
1: well, and that's the other thing. Every team does go through it. So when you're, you know, at a certain point, every team deals with injuries. It's such a long season. I wonder if the Brewers internally are feeling, well, we'll be fine. Mizorowski's just right. A little tired. Harrison was bound. He's never thrown this many innings before. In a month, we feel like we'll be fine because we'll have a full complement minus Woodruff and right. A ton of arms. Like maybe internally they feel it's our time right now. We'll come out of it on the other side and we don't need to change our plans drastically. That might be how they feel, too. I don't know.
0: John says, and don't forget, Yelich is bad. Lockridge was doing well. If he's ever coming back, he's after the All-Star break.
1: The 60 day. They've made a transaction with him, and I'm not entirely sure.
0: Yeah, they moved him back, but I don't think he's eligible to come back until like mid-August. Or I could be wrong. Maybe at the end of this month. But I thought it was going to be well after the All-Star break.
1: I guess the silver lining, not for Brandon Lockridge, is Luis Lara is here now. Like, Brandon Lockridge coming back is not, oh, thank goodness, because now that that allows them to do this. Or, like, they're kind of full up on outfielders, and it's a bummer for Lockridge because he was playing okay. Late July would be when his current
0: designation
1: would run up. But, again, when he's healthy, are they going to They have Lara now, who looks like the exact type of guy they need, like swinging all the right pitches and don't swing and miss. And he's great on defense and he's fast. So
0: right. Yeah, he was designated arthroscopic surgery, knee surgery on the 23rd of June. So 6/23/26, they put him to the 60-day IL. It doesn't say here, retro date from 5/9. So yeah, he would be at the end of the month. The end of this month. So 5/9. Yeah, he would be eligible to come at the end of the month. And then Hamilton is on 10-day, and he can come back at any point in time. And Hamilton, we kind of knew that was just a hamstring issue. So as long as he's going to, and you don't want to mess with it, so you give him extra time. You put him on the 10-day, you're able to kind of muddle through, and you go back to when he was activated or put on that list, which was last Thursday, I think, if I'm not mistaken. So, yeah, he could come back. I bet you he comes back either probably the series in the 24th, which I don't have it sitting in front of me as to who they're playing off the top of my head. I don't know why I'm going through all this, but which could be the Colorado series, the last series at home before you head off to San Francisco. Or you just keep, if he doesn't have to come back and you're playing well enough and you're getting some wins, because hamstrings, you never want to have them pop on you again, because once they do, it's twice as bad. You're probably going to let him sit an extra week just to be sure. But anyway, 877-867-1670, 877-867-1670. Okay, I want to go through this only for the fact that they're the executives in the National Football League, executives, top executives and scouts and coaches and such, they're the ones that went through and they ranked the top NFL quarterbacks for this upcoming season. And then there's 1 through 10, and then one those that got honorable mentions. Okay? Number one, it flipped at the top. It flip-flopped. Josh Allen's number one, Patrick Mahomes number two. I think it's really kind of semantics at this point, but probably because Patrick Mahomes coming off of a torn ACL, it's going to take him a little while to get it going. Okay, Matthew Stafford at number three, Joe Burrow at number four, Lamar Jackson at number five. I get all of that. Last year he was number four, so it's like, okay, whatever. You know, you're flipping him. What did make an interesting kind of connotation to me, Caleb Williams is at number 10. Four quarterbacks, Williams, Seattle's Sam Darnold, Green Bay's Jordan Love, and Washington's Jaden Daniels, all very close in the voting for that 10th spot. So they took it to tiebreakers, gathering input from several general managers and executives. Why did Williams barely win out for the final spot? He's the hardest of the four teams to prepare for and defend. Quote, he's the most dynamic of the group, said one general manager. He's got arm talent and overall athleticism suited for any game. His 11 touchdowns thrown at least 20 yards downfield were two more than any other quarterback last season. He reduced his sack total from 68 to 24 year over year. And the 13 interceptions on 1,130 career passing attempts are an excellent clip right now. He's a closer, said an NFL personnel evaluator. End of games, he's shown that. His inconsistencies did give him some voters pause, 20% off target rate, 37th, way out of the 38 quarterbacks. So he was off target almost more than any other quarterback in the National Football League. Wildly erratic, said one defensive coach. Doesn't always take the layups. Still needs to mature in the position. Has some of those what-is-he-doing plays. But he also makes plays that Mahomes can make. And he can throw from any angle. Deceptively fast when forced to scramble. On and on. Okay? Real quick. Jordan Love. His control of the offense, protection, and route adjustments, he has really grown in those areas, according to a veteran offensive coach. I don't think he gets enough credit for playing the position consistently well, and he's got the athletic traits to match it, from an NFL scout. Says he doesn't use his athleticism nearly enough, but has it in his quiver if needed. But when it comes to clutch plays and clutch performances, the determining factor between Sam Darnold, who just won a championship, Jaden Daniels, who was basically banged up last year, and Jordan Love and Caleb Williams is the one that wins out because he's getting better, he's shown progress, and there's a clutch gene there that the others, they feel like need to grow into. Okay. We'll talk with Ryan Wood of the Green Bay Press Gazette when we come back. We'll talk with him about this and as we get ready for the end of the month. We're only a couple of weeks away from Packers training camp getting underway, so we're going to get into all of that coming up. Don't go anywhere. More of the Bill Michaels Show.
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23: Need a boost in the morning? Bill and Rookie have you covered. Bill brings the facts. Rookie brings the positivity. And you get a perfect blend of Packers news and morning mayhem.

0: Michaels Show. This warm Monday. Home Run Derby coming up tonight. Kind of a lull right now in the world of sports. We're about 2 weeks and a couple of days away from the Packers hitting the practice field for training camp. That comes up on Wednesday the 29th. And in the meantime, you've got all the different rankings and such with offensive lines, defensive fronts, defensive units, offensive units, quarterback rankings, all that kind of good stuff. Joining us now on the hotline, our guy from the Green Bay Press Gazette, Ryan Wood, is here. Ryan, how you doing, man?
1: Doing well, Bill. How's it going?
0: I'm good. Just kind of enjoying the summer. And don't get me wrong, I don't want to get to football too soon because I love summer. But, you know, we're kind of anxious for anything and everything Packers at this point. And when you see all these rankings come out and you see, you know, different things, say, as the offensive line gets ranked within the NFC North and Jordan Love gets ranked overall with quarterbacks and, you know, all that kind of stuff, is there anything that has given you either pause for thought or an eyebrow raise, or you kind of nod and go, yeah, that's about right?
1: Yeah, it comes down to, if you don't have Jordan Love as a top 10 quarterback in this league, I have to question you. You know, that's where he is. And I get the idea that you might be buying low a little bit on Jordan Love right now coming off of last season, but you have to really dig into the reasons that is. And reality for Jordan Love last year, he didn't have his three best pass catching targets for half the season. That's Christian Watson, Jaden Reed, and Tucker Kraft. He didn't have a good offensive line in front of him, and yet he still kept the thing afloat. I think what was especially impressive and what really portends to maybe a bit of a springboard going into 2026 is I sure didn't have him playing the way he did in Chicago. There's all kinds of areas that you could hang that playoff loss on, but Jordan Love missing a couple straight weeks with a concussion comes in cold, doesn't get any kind of warm-up reps in that meaningless Week 18 game against the Vikings, which I understood at the time for sure you didn't want something bad to happen to your quarterback going into the playoffs, but I did think would have helped, right?
0: Yeah.
1: He didn't need him because he comes in, he throws four touchdowns, zero picks, and looks like he didn't skip a beat. I think if you put all those pieces around Jordan Love this fall and they actually have what they didn't have last year, which is good fortune when it comes to health, you're looking at a top 10 quarterback at least. I mean, he's up there with your Justin Herbert, your Caleb Williams, even your Dak Prescott. He's in that range. There's a clear top four, top five, but I think he's just behind that.
0: A lot of stuff was made about will they or will they not make additional trades? Are they going to bring in additional players? Is there an area right now on this team that you look at and go, if they're going to make a move, Goody's got to be thinking about this, like this particular position or maybe somebody that might be out there or rumors that you have heard? Is there anything left to be done other than just sit back, kind of put your chin to your hand and go, let's see what happens?
1: I'm not particularly expecting anything at this point. I think most likely they've got the group that they're going to go into camp and likely week one with. Now, Brian Gutekunst has always said roster building is a 365-day-a-year job. And if you're looking at spots on this roster that could benefit from bringing guys in, additional depth and talent, you got to start with the pass rush because the first quarter to third of this season, you're going to be without Micah Parsons, and you're going to need all the depth there that you can get. Do you trust Lucas Van Ness is finally going to get it right and stay healthy and put together good film and be able to hang the pass rush on him through September and October? Maybe, but that's a lot of projection there. We have not seen that from Lucas Van Ness, and if not him, Rashawn Gary's not here now. Certainly, I think Javon Hargrave is going to help in terms of getting more interior push and having a running mate with Devontae Wyatt. But that's a lot to ask for a pass rush that's going to be without its best in Micah Parsons for an extended period of time to start the season. It's very possible that this is an offense, you know, talk about Jordan Love, it might need to outscore some people through close to the midway point of the year. So that's an area, but here's the thing. It's the middle of July. It's going to be August soon. Great pass rush talent is not available on the market this time of year. That's a March thing. It's a April draft thing. And so most likely, this is This is what you're looking at.
0: What needs to change? It's a very blanket question, but we saw what happened last year. Five times they had leads, five times they lost leads, five times they snatched defeat out of the jaws of victory. What needs to change?
1: That. What you just said. And going around the locker room during the spring, during the OTAs, mini camp, that was the resounding sentiment in the locker room. Is, you know, it's one thing to kind of have the rudimentary understanding that fourth quarters are important. Every team holds its fist up after the third quarter. It's fourth quarter time. Everyone knows that. It's quite another to live through it the way that this team did last year. And how it's not just I think the what is very universally understood. This is a team that needs to learn how to close games, point blank. That's the missing piece. The how is much harder. How do you do that? And there's some theories in that locker room, but a lot of it comes down to having more awareness that was the missing piece last year. Like this is a core that went through those five games, and it's different when you come out the other side. Like, boy, if not for that element, if not for being able to close fourth quarters, how different could that season have been? And that's aside from the injuries. Like, the injuries were not the reason that kept this team from making more noise. They were healthy enough to be up 21-3 at halftime in Chicago, 16-6 in the fourth quarter a couple weeks earlier in Chicago. They lost both those games. They were healthy early in the season when they blew a lead to Cleveland. They were healthy enough to score 40 points but not get off the field against Dallas and leave Jerry's World with a tie. Like, this is a team that has more awareness than it did a year ago, that closing games is not just important, but is something that will alter your season. And that's kind of that's followed them through these months of the offseason as they've gotten ready for 2026, knowing that you've got to buckle down the last 15 minutes, because if you don't, your season's not going to be what it should be.
0: That's something that I believe has to then trickle down from the top. And whether that's Goody to LaFleur, LaFleur to the team, or vice versa, you know, as they all start to talk about it, it just, to me, it's something that it has to be a culture of we will not be denied. We see teams do it all the time, that they just rally. The Bears caught on to the, hey, we're going to get beat up in the first half and we're going to come back and win in the second half no matter what, to the Packers opposite of, hey, we're going to come out and light these teams up, and then all of a sudden we're going to watch these leads get frittered away. To me, it just has to be some type of, there has to be a culture, there has to be a feeling, there has to be something in it that says, we got this, we will not be denied. And I guess I'm with you of, how do you go about getting that? I mean, I'm sure, you know, Matt LaFleur's been asked about that ad nauseum at this point, right?
1: Well, the word you just said there is, I think, the word that was missing last year, and it got exposed late in the season, especially in the playoffs, is culture. There was something in that culture of this 2025 Packers team that could not close games. And the team that could not close games ultimately could not close its season, lost five straight. It goes hand in hand. And that is a culture thing. So how do you build that culture? That's got to be on the forefront of everyone's mind. And I understand the value and the need for player-led leadership. But you listen to Micah Parsons, he goes back to that. He deflects it away from Matt LaFleur, and he's all on the player-led leadership. And for good reason. The best teams have player-led leadership. The best teams are kind of the head coach is the parent that can leave the kids at home and you know, not trust that the house isn't going to be wrecked when he gets back, because there's that confidence, right? They have the player-led leadership, but the head coach is the guy in the building week in and week out who all eyes are on him. So I'm with you. It does have to start from the top. It didn't last year, and until I see it, I have a hard time thinking that that's just going to change. Like, it's at a point with this team now, because of how bad the finish was last season, you've got to show it when it matters. Like, we're about to enter this training camp period, and me, everyone else that's there every day, we are going to scribble copious notes, track everything. It's all necessary. It's all important. But we're not going to really know on this team until September starts, and they find themselves in the 10-point lead against someone in the fourth quarter, and they close that game, and then they do it again the next week, and the next week, and they build that habit consistently. We're not going to know until we see that whether or not this is a team that has actually gotten over the hump from 2025.
0: Speaking of getting over the hump, let's talk about the special teams here for just a second, because Smack has been a little bit of a question mark so far. I guess my question is, yes, he was highly sought after. Yes, he had a lot of eyes on him coming into the draft. Do you see anything that makes him special enough to draft?
1: You know, I wrote a long story on NFL kicking in general, but specifically here at Lambeau Field, here in Green Bay, in the elements, right after the draft. And spoke for an hour each with Matt Stover, with Ryan Longwell. Two guys have made a ton of bad weather field goals. Obviously, Ryan Longwell knows exactly what it's like to kick here in Green Bay, right, what's required. And there's going to be an adjustment period for Trace Mack going from Gainesville to Green Bay. And it's not so much the cold, it's the wind. The Green Bay, you know, it's the frozen tundra, it's cold here, it's fine. It's a very windy place, and there is a specific way, as Ryan Longwell told me, I wrote about in the story, that kickers who succeed here have to kick the football, and kickers who do not succeed here, we're going back to the Dave Rayners, the Brett Conways, on through to Anders Carlson, Braden Narveson, how they don't kick the ball. It's a low drive. You kick through the ball. A lot of kickers for distance, they like to call kick what's called the high hook. They loft it up in the air, and they let the distance and the arc, the trajectory, carry. You do that in a windy place like Green Bay, you're asking for that ball to float all around like a balloon. And you've got to kick it under the wind here. I think that for Trace Mack, who at Florida, because he could, he hit a high hook, he's going to have to learn how to kick the lone drive, how to get the distance to kick it straight under the wind. And I think you saw him tinkering with that this offseason. It doesn't worry me much that as he was tinkering with that, you saw some days where the ball got away from him. The question is, how quickly can he learn to adjust and kick that low drive, and whether ultimately he can do that or not? That's what we don't know. There's every reason to think he can. I mean, he was groomed by Matt Stover, who's probably made more bad weather field goals than anybody in the history of the league between Cleveland and Baltimore. From an early age, 16 years old, he's always been the number one ranked in his class. There's a lot of talent there. Now comes the adjustment period, and we'll see if he makes the adjustment.
0: Real quick before I let you go, we only got about a minute or two here, but I do got to go back to, we talk about defense. We don't really talk about Gannon too much because we don't know specifically what it is he's going to do, what it is he's going to run. Do you have an excitement for Jonathan Gannon coming over and maybe expounding upon what Jeff Hafley started? Because I'm not going to say Jeff Hafley was great. He certainly was a great talk and a great interview, but his defenses were good. They weren't great. But do you have an enthusiasm for Gannon at all?
1: You know, Jeff Hafley's defenses, what they were, was a massive improvement from the Joe Barry era, right? And right or wrong, he got a lot of credit because it was so bad during the Joe Barry era that almost anything was going to be better. When I think of what made Jeff Hafley defenses really, really hum when they were at top level, it didn't have anything to do with scheme, really. I mean, I get that his first season, they came in with the idea of rushing with the front four, and pretty quickly they realized they didn't have the horses to do that, and there were some creative blitz scheme packages that Jeff Hafley came up with midway through the year. But it was less about scheme, more about play style, which Matt LaFleur would preach on a lot. But the best versions of Jeff Hafley defense had 11 hats to the ball all the time. They were flying around the field every single play. And so when I think of this defense under Jonathan Gannon, everyone wants to know about the scheme, obviously. We're going to be tracking that every day in camp. But the bigger question to me is whether or not they can fly through the football the way that they did during the best elements, the best weeks of the Jeff Hafley defense. That's where it starts. You build the scheme around that, but it is going to be more about play style. And I do think that between Edrin Cooper, Javon Bullard in the slot, the group of safeties, Evan Williams, Xavier McKinney on the back, they've got a lot of guys that do fly to the football. How consistently do they do that? It's probably going to determine how good this Jonathan Gannon defense looks.
0: Ryan, great stuff. Enjoy the next couple of weeks off, and then we're all back at it here in about 17 days, okay?
1: Absolutely. Winter is coming, Bill. Winter is coming.
0: No, not yet. Not yet. Appreciate it, pal. We'll talk to you soon.
1: Take care.
0: There you go. Ryan Wood of the Green Bay Press Gazette joining us for a couple of minutes on the Schneider Big Orange Hotline. Let's do this. We'll take a quick break. We'll come back. We got more. Stay tuned. The Bill Michaels Show continues coming up right after this.
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10: I don't know about you, but my social media feeds are flooded with lotions and potions and gadgets, all promising to unlock different components of longevity. But if you log off, take a step back from all the hype, you'll find that the actual keys to a longer, healthier life are hiding in plain sight. There are four of them. Number one, nutrition. The Mediterranean diet really is the gold standard. Number two, exercise. You should be getting 150 minutes of moderate intensity exercise or 75 minutes of vigorous intensity exercise every week, plus strength training and stretching. Number three, sleep. Sleep is when your body and your brain repair themselves. You should be getting 7 to 9 hours a night. And finally, number four, often gets forgotten, socialization. It's not a bonus. It's a necessity for a healthy life, finding a sense of community, purpose, and belonging. I'm Dr. Sanjay Gupta, helping you live a better life.
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1: Well, the Milwaukee Brewers could not set a franchise record with 60 wins before the All-Star break, as they would fall to the Pirates yesterday in Pittsburgh 14-5. Starting pitcher Robert Gasser would take the loss. He went three innings, giving up eight hits, seven earned runs while striking out three. The Brewers' undoing would be in the fourth inning, as they would give up 10 runs. Manager Pat Murphy says his team might just be running out of gas.
2: The guys are trying their hearts out. Guys, not everybody's on all cylinders right now.
1: Speaking of fatigue, this game initially was to have Jacob Mizorowski on the mound, but he was scratched. Here's more from Pat Murphy.
2: And Miz is not going to pitch. He didn't recover well from his last start, and we owe it to him to take a little more time. So,
3: what's he dealing with?
2: Just, he didn't recover well. His arm doesn't feel great. His body doesn't feel great. And there's no imaging or none of that stuff going on. We're just giving him a rest. And you know, he needs some time away from throwing right now. He's had a big load, and we're making that decision. You know, give him a break.
1: Now, Major League Baseball's All-Star game will be on Tuesday as the Brewers enter the All-Star break. They'll be back into action this Friday when they host the Miami Marlins at American Family Field.
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1: We're just a little over 2 weeks away from veterans reporting for training camp, and the first practice for the Packers will be July 29th. And finally, the Milwaukee Bucks continue on with Summer League today. 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For the Wisconsin Sports Zone Network, I'm Evo.

show. Thanks to everybody for hanging out with us. That first hour, man, that flew by. That flew by. And I apologize right away to Art and Michael and Skinny and the gang, because I did not even recognize our friends. Our friends in the cheap seats. Didn't even mention you in the first hour of the program. I'm sorry for that. Cindy and Wisco family and everybody. All the people that kind of tune in and have that gathering each and every day over in the live stream. We appreciate you for hanging out with us. Thanks so much for being here, as always. 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We're on Facebook, Instagram. We're on TikTok. You can also track us down under The Bill Michaels Show, by the way. You can also track us down on the Twitch app, the Kick app, the LinkedIn app as well. And our television show airs Saturday night, 8 o'clock Central Time on My24 TV. That's in Milwaukee, on My24 TV in Milwaukee. So there you go for all of that as well. Brewers stumble across the unofficial halfway point of the season as they lose 3 straight to the Pittsburgh Pirates. So that of itself is just kind of a disappointing way to end the weekend, even though it was a beautiful weekend otherwise. We got out and hopefully everybody had a chance to enjoy it, no matter what it is you were doing, whether it was being outside fishing or playing golf or mountain bike riding or, you know, swimming at the pool or boating or whatever it was. But it was a beautiful weekend. A lot of festivals this weekend, too. You had Festa Italiana. You had Bastille Days, to name a few. You had some other fests going on. I know they had Smoke Fest with the country artist down in Illinois that a lot of friends ended up going to. I had friends that went to the Sphere. I think they were out there for Blake Shelton, I think. I think he was doing a Sphere or something like that. But regardless, it was just a lot of people out traveling around and doing things and outdoor festivals and country music and concerts and EAA.

0: a lot of good things going on, but 2 weeks from Wednesday is when the Green Bay Packers hit training camp. That's their first public practice at Ray Nitschke Field. So that is almost upon us as well. So we got a lot of stuff going on. Going to pay attention to the Home Run Derby tonight, Grant. Are you a Home Run Derby fan by any chance?
1: No. I mean, I might watch it.
0: Yeah.
1: I think I got to stop at the grocery store after work. So I'll get home and I'll throw it on. I'm not anti or pro. It's just, you know. This week when there's no Brewer games on, like I'll probably try to do some other things after work. I'll watch the All-Star game, and if I'm home, I'll throw on the Derby. But I don't really have strong feelings on it one way or the other. I think they changed the rules again. I should probably look into what we're doing this year.
0: And I was just going to say, that's the thing, is they change the rules every year, and I'm kind of like, I don't care. I guess it adds a little bit of excitement to it, you know, for people that are kind of into that. The one thing I do like is that the All-Star game for baseball is the truest version of an All-Star game, because they still play baseball. It's not this glorified street basketball game that they play in the NBA. It's not the BS stuff that they now do when it comes to football. And I get it, why football players didn't really want to participate in it anymore, because why risk an injury from a meaningless game? So I get all that. But baseball is still the purest, because even hockey got rid of all, I mean, you still play, but they don't hit and do the things they normally would do in the course of a game, where baseball is all of that, short of running somebody over, you know, that's standing in the base paths. But baseball's still got the purest form of their sport for an All-Star game. And that's the one thing I love about their baseball game, or their All-Star game, I should say, is that it's still relatively pure in that sense. So I get excited for the game, but I'm not really excited for the Home Run Derby. I don't even who's participating in the Home Run Derby?
1: No.
0: Bunny stretch of imagination?
1: Yeah, if you gave me 10 seconds, I could come up with some names, or I could just Google the roster. Hold on.
0: Here we go. Wilson Contreras. Jacques Caglione, or Leonone, Jordan Walker, Bryce Harper, Ben Rice, Caminero, Junior Caminero, Kyle Schwarber, Murakami is going to be there.
1: Oh, I might have to watch a little bit just for him. He's fun.
0: Yeah. So, what's that? Eight guys? Eight guys participating? So, you know, Kyle Schwarber's on a tear, obviously, and Walker's been hitting the hell out of the ball. They all have, for that matter. But Bryce Harper, he has won it before, so he kind of knows how to go through it and how to do it. Right now, Kyle Schwarber is the favorite via betonline.ag to win the Home Run Derby. And then Wilson Contreras. I wonder if Wilson Contreras gets angry like at his own pitcher.
1: He's going to get hit by
0: him. And goes out and gets into a fight with him. You know, the guy that you bring in to throw your baseballs. So, but that's who's participating. I had to go take a peek at that real quick.
1: It'll be fun. There's some fun names. Like, I'll watch for Murakami. Schwarber's always box office. Jordan Walker can hit it, man. He finally figured it out after a couple of years of kind of being a disappointing young player with the Cardinals. So those are some fun names. I'm not going to build my whole night around it. Just, you know, it's All-Star festivities. It's filler for a week. I'm not anti. Yeah. I'll probably watch a little bit.
0: From Jake, he says, were you excited that the Brewers picked up Trey Ebel, the brother of Dino? I saw the video. It's very cool. The fact that Dino's out on the field, he's warming up before a game. And all of a sudden, you know, Brady Ebel, he's out there warming up, he's throwing around, and he sees his brother, Trey, get picked, and, you know, it was a cool thing. They got him with, I think it was the 25th overall pick. Beyond that, I didn't get really too geeked. I know they went really heavy on day two, where they picked up a lot of pitching. They just went after pitchers, after arms. So, but if you're a draftaholic, that's great. I don't diminish that for you. But I've learned over the years, I don't get excited about really much of anything when it comes to the Major League Baseball draft. Not unless you're finding, like, the guy you got is the guy that everybody wanted. You know, like, one guy is expected to come in and just be all of that. Otherwise, I'm kind of like, it's 2-3 years away before you're really, at least 2 years before you're going to see who's on the rise and who's on the fall and who really just filled out a roster.

0: and it's not going to mean anything to the Major League team right now. So, there you go. Mark says, hey, what's your take on the Gary Trent Jr. four-year, $64 million contract?
1: Yeah,
0: that was intriguing to me.
1: That's
0: and the reason, why is that intriguing? You go ahead and say what you're going to say.
1: Well, I just think it's most people, smart basketball people, are pretty clearly taking it as, well, the Bucks promised this to him last year as a way to get him signed cheap last year. Winking an odd deal, and now they have to give it to him. Otherwise, there's no reason any team would give it to him, let alone the Bucks.
0: Right.
1: They have no reason to spend on older players, especially because he's a redundant position. So I think a lot of people are looking sideways at the Bucks, like, oh, you gave him a handshake deal last year, which in a certain point of view, I guess, is cap circumvention, right?
0: Right. We were sitting here talking about that this week, that when we had Jim Ozarski on, like, you know, Gary Trent's going to get paid, but how much, and is it worth it? And it's like you're spending money because you can now, but is it wise money? Is it money that's tradable? Is it, you know, I mean, they do feel like he's gotten better, but I don't know if he's gotten $64 million better, you know, I mean. I think right now, for the next couple of years, you're just in kind of hover mode for the Bucks, because there's no reason to run away from the Bucks, but there's no superstar reason to say I'm all in on the Bucks either. So this is just, hey, for the next couple of years, hang in there with us. Let's see what materializes, and if we got to move some guys around, we can move some guys around. That's kind of what that deal says to me. It's like, well, okay, we got a guy. He's performed pretty well. He came back to us. Like you said, they gave him a little bit of a wink and nod promise. Here you go. You know, they've got a ton of guys via roster spots, but they got to make some cuts. But you want to hang on to some guys that maybe have been there, done that, to remain competitive. Okay, here's the deal. That's it. That to me is kind of what this deal looked like.
1: Yeah, I also, you know, I know the Bucks aren't contending now. I have no problem having decent, good, experienced veteran players in the building.
0: Right.
1: You know what I mean? Yeah. Like, I know a lot of sports fans, and Bill, you see this, you've done this forever. You know that some fans are really nerdy and analytical, and I want to worry about the draft picks and suck. I want the team to be as good as possible. And then some fans are somewhere in the middle, and, you know, I think a lot of nerdy fans are looking at the picks and saying, why are we spending money here? Why? I don't mind having good players. Like Gary Trent, even though he just had a really bad season, has been in the league a long time. That's a worthwhile resource if you're going to have a bunch of young players on the roster.
0: Right.
1: Even though I think the contract is abhorrent.
0: Yeah.
1: And probably legally, like, not great, because I think they just circumvented the cap for the last year. But again, I'm not against having good veteran players around when you're trying to build up a young team. I think that can only be a good thing.
0: Yeah, I'm fine with that. It didn't really bother me because I went, they're not going to win anyway right now. It's not going to kill them, you know, salary-wise down the road. And, you know, you can still, if they're a year or two, you can still deal out of that if you have to, because somebody will take on an expiring contract. There's always something you can move, and you got the money, pay the guy, what the hell. You know, that's kind of where I'm at. I was very indifferent. Some people got all up in arms about it. And I even said, why are you getting up in arms about it? Well, that's a crazy deal for him. That's overpaid. Okay. So what right now?
1: Well, yeah, exactly. It's a bad deal.
0: It's not my money.
1: Exactly.
0: And they're not going to go over the cap because of it.
1: Correct.
0: So what do I care?
1: This is not going to prevent them from signing LeBron or whoever.
0: Right.
1: It's a bad deal, and the Bucks hoisted themselves by their own, what's the expression, petard. They did this themselves with a handshake deal last year. That's fine. As long as the Bucks, here's the one basketball reason I wouldn't like this. If they feel as though they have to play Gary Trent instead of a young guy because of the money. You know what I mean? Like, if they block some young player who has a higher ceiling or who they should be playing instead because they're paying Gary Trent, then it's a problem. Otherwise, it's just kind of a stupid contract that mostly doesn't bother me.
0: Yeah, didn't bother me at all. Like, okay, sounds good. They got a guy, kept him around. Another guy that understands it. Maybe he feels good about the organization. Maybe he likes Taylor Jenkins. Maybe he's going to be a guy that they can talk to and be a veteran. I mean, you know, maybe there's reasons why inside the walls of the Fiserv Forum that they had to go in that direction. Okay, I'm good with that. I'm good with that. Beyond that, it doesn't matter to me. Doesn't matter to me. Because you can see what the future is going to be. You can see this is what we're trying to build. This is what we're trying to hit on. Let's see if it happens before we make any kind of crazy major moves. Right now, just everything remains status quo, and you kind of move on from there. So 877-867-1670, 877-867-1670. If you want to find us, please feel free. Go ahead and do so. Again, 877-867-1670. You can also hit us up via text message, 608-321-1670. We'll get into that as well. And right. Don't mention LeBron in Milwaukee. No. And it looks like it's maybe down to, what, three teams now for his services? 76ers, Golden State, and then Cleveland. Cleveland's really kind of, I guess, put a big push on to bring him back there. And I'll say this. LeBron years ago hired a documentary crew to follow him around. And that's all they've been doing for years, is following him around. You get the sense that maybe the storybook goes back to where it all began. And that he comes back and does one more season in Cleveland and calls it a career. You kind of get that sense.
1: There are a couple teams where if it's just basketball and he wanted to win and have the best chance to win.
0: Yeah.
1: I think Denver with Jokic, Minnesota with that group, Philly. I just have a really, and there's lots of basketball writers and smart people who have written those columns and done those podcasts. I just look at those teams and I think, can I picture LeBron there? You know what I mean? Maybe, yeah. Philly, because Philly's a big deal. It doesn't necessarily feel like it to us in the Midwest, but that's a legit East Coast. Like, that's a real sports town.
0: Right.
1: So maybe Philly, but Minnesota, Denver? Like, yeah, maybe LeBron would, maybe that'd be a great fit. I just have a really hard time seeing him there.
0: Right. Yeah. I just, we'll wait and see. I mean, I guess there's all kinds of people that are kind of vying for his services, so, oh well, you know. There you have it. All right, let's do this. We're going to go ahead and take a quick break. Come back. Don't forget, bottom of the hour, Rob Reichel is going to be here. We'll talk more Packers football when we come back, because I do want to get back into that as well. This portion of the program brought to you by our friends at Steny, Second and National Walker's Point, reminding you that all the locations are running shuttles when the Brewers are back in action. Also, when the Packers are in action, the Badgers are in action. Plus, you've got all the festivals that are going on. It's still going on. Plus, all the different concerts and such that take place all over the state. They, for anything big, they're running shuttles. Don't forget Steny's terrific wings. Some of the best wings you're going to ever have, but they have upped their game on so many different levels of food, not to mention the great award-winning Bloody Marys that they still have. And as they stay at Steny's, you should be here. Second and National Walker's Point, that's the original downtown Milwaukee. I call it the Cheers of Milwaukee. On Watertown Road in Pewaukee, that's Lake Country, and West Dodges Bay Road in Mequon, that's the newest location. Three of them, and they all say, you should be here.
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12: 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It's the original, it's the biggest, it's the best. It is the largest annual motorcycle ride in the state. And we want you to be a part of it. And I love the fact that I'm out and about over the weekend, last week doing some bike nights, and people are saying, oh, man, I'm trying to bring friends. I got to bring more friends. People want to be a part of the record. We want to break the record of over 14, almost 1,500 motorcycles if we can do it, which would be great. We've got great cooperation from our local police department in Milwaukee, the sheriff's department, the Milwaukee Police Department, our friends in Waukesha, Brookfield, and such as well. So thanks to all of them for being a part of this and helping us out and getting us from point A to point B very safely. But we can't do it without you. So if you have not signed up, all bikes are welcome, by the way. I get this all the time. Hey, I got a Triumph. Can I come? Absolutely. Bring friends. Bring all your Triumph friends. We will take it all. We're supporting veterans. Veterans, military members, and first responders. That's what we want. We want to be able to do that and continue to raise funds. Last year we we raised over $23,000 that was donated to Fisher House, Wisconsin. And we have pledged to them over $200,000 over the next 10 years plus. And we hope to be able to kind of make that up to them very, very quickly in the building of the new home that's going to be built out in Madison, Wisconsin, which is very, very needed out there, specifically for cancer research and such for veterans that need it. So please, if you don't ride, come out and join us. You can come out to the end of the party and be out at Suburban Harley-Davidson. Going to start at about 3 o'clock and go all the way into about 8 o'clock at night. Anytime during the day, there's going to be food trucks. There's going to be beverages. There's going to be bands. Six Pack Sammy's going to be there playing, giving away prizes, all kinds of really cool stuff. So please, if you see it right now on your screen, scan the QR code, get registered. 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And we hope to see you there on Sunday, September 6th. Get registered. And remember, when you get pre-registered, somebody who gets pre-registered, and you got a very good chance at it, one in maybe 500, 600, is going to win that morning. Win two VIP tickets to Conversations for a Cause with Pat Murphy coming up on Thursday, September 10th. And you get the VIP tickets, which means not only do you get dinner and you get the cocktail hour and all that kind of stuff, but you'll also get a meet and greet
0: with none other than Pat Murphy, the Milwaukee Brewers manager. So plenty of reasons to come out and join us and ride along with us and raise money and awareness and such. That is Sunday, September 6th. 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So please come out and join us. 877-867-1670, 877-867-1670. Let's go to Carl listening to us in River Falls. Carl, how you doing today, man? What's going on?
13: Good. How are you? Thanks for taking my call.
0: You bet. What's up?
13: See, a couple weeks ago, I was Stomach and Cafe and Sports Channel out of the cities, and they were talking, they thought the Twins might get rid of some contracts, and the name Joe Ryan came up. Let's say the Brewers went out and got a caliber pitcher like that, and a lot of hypotheticals here, but then let's also say Woodruff gets himself straightened out and come back. Do you think it would suit both the Brewers and Woodruff better if they had another caliber arm that they picked up to maybe put him in a 30, 35, 40 pitch count reliever role?
0: Yep. I don't know about a reliever, but I'll tell you this. Yes, it would be. The more pitchers, the more arms you add, the better depth you have, the more middle relief you have. Yes, it very much can benefit a guy like Brandon Woodruff, 100%. So instead of throwing 75 to 95 pitches, maybe he throws 65 to 75 pitches and still able to get out of four innings or five innings with maybe a middle relief guy that only has to cover a couple. That would be, that still would be very, very big. Absolutely.
13: Okay, thanks for taking my call. Have a good day.
0: All right, bud. Appreciate it. There you go. He drops off. You get on board. 877-867-1670. 877-867-1670. You want to hit us up, please feel free. Go ahead and do it.
1: I think Joe Ryan's a good name because I don't think Tarek Skubal is going to get moved. I don't think the Tigers, I could be wrong, but I think the Tigers are going to want to go all in to try to win with this team that they've invested in. Joe Ryan is probably the next best guy. I haven't looked at his contract. I don't think he's a rental. I'm not sure.
0: I don't know.
1: He's not a long-term huge contract. He might have a year or two left. I'm of the belief that if you're going to do something at the deadline, actually do something. You know what I mean? Like, Frankie Montas is a great example a couple years ago. Like, yeah, you got a starter. Did that really raise your ceiling as a championship team? Joe Ryan might. Like, if you're going to invest and you're going to make a move at the deadline, I'd almost rather you think big and do something that could actually make a difference instead of just checking a box of getting a starter just to say that you did something.
0: This is like Ryan's sixth, seventh year, something like that. I'm not positive, but so I would assume he's got a year or two left. But his numbers are good.
1: He's got a mutual option for next year, and that's the last year. So it's this year and one more.
0: Right.
1: He would cost probably a pretty penny. The mutual option's $13 million. So, but he's good. He's high level.
0: I mean, he's got a 2.85 ERA this year with a WHIP of 105. I mean, that's a good starting pitcher, especially if you're going to consider. I don't know if you're going to consider paying him. Top dog money. I mean, he's not going to make a Paul Skeens amount of money or a Mizorowski amount of money when he comes due, but he's going to make some change. So if you can get him for a year and then mutually agree with him next year, not a bad way to go. I don't know why he would mutually agree to that unless he has a downturn. But if I put it this way, if I'm him, I'd welcome the trade because then you're coming into an organization that's going to showcase you in the postseason. You know, you can show your wares, and you can really kind of actually make yourself a little bit more money if you pitch well in the postseason as well. But, yeah, Joe Ryan, his record 6-5, but when you look at his numbers, he's got 20 starts, 2.85 ERA, 91 hits in 110 and a third innings of work. And out of those 91 hits, only given up 46 runs, 35 earned, only thrown 10 long balls on the season. And 128 strikeouts to only 25 walks. And teams are only batting .218 against them. Yeah, I would do that.
1: The Twins, unfortunately, are one of those teams in the American League that's right there because the American League's so bad. I was just reading, I pulled it up, Nightingale in the Star Tribune, writing about Byron Buxton. He's always said, I have a no trade. I like being a Twin. I'm not waiving it. I don't think he's going to waive it. So I don't think they're going to trade Buxton. I don't know about Ryan. I don't know where the Pollads are because they're just such a... They're bad owners and that they're unpredictable. They're cheap and they're unpredictable. Yeah. You know what I mean? I don't... They might see that they're in wild card contention and want to hold on to some pieces that they probably shouldn't.
0: Let's do this. Bottom of the hour here. Coming up in about 5 minutes, Rob Reichel is going to join us. We'll talk some more Packers football when we come back, so don't go anywhere. Because we'll kind of expound upon what Ryan Wood and I discussed going back to the first year or first hour of the program today. So you just kind of hang in there, and we got a lot more to get to. This portion of the program brought to you by our good friends over there at Marquardt RV. I wanted to get the RV out this week and can't. Hopefully they finish this road here in the next week, but my driveway is eroding, and I can't get the RV out of the driveway for fear of this thing sinking into the gravel. So I was going to take it out and be a part of the Jammin' on Main weekend with Suburban Harley-Davidson. Can't get it out of the driveway this week. So next week, should be able to. But Marquardt RV, nothing that Marquardt did, by the way. They're fantastic. Great to work with. We've got our Forest River. It's a Coachman by Forest River with the Murata version. We love it. It's beautiful. Can't wait to get it on the road. We're going to take it up to Door County at the end of this month. In a couple of weeks, we're going to be out in Sturgis in about a month from now. About 4 weeks from now, we're going to be out in Sturgis, South Dakota, hanging out for two different shows. Going to be doing one at Pappy Hoyle, another one. We're going to be doing downtown on the main stage with Harley Davidson. And I just found that out, and we got a meeting on that today. I'm excited about all of that, and so honored to be asked to do that with Harley Davidson. 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

0: Michael Show returns. We are so glad that you're hanging out with us. Thank you so much. Appreciate you. This portion of the program brought to you by our terrific friends out there in La Crosse, Wisconsin, Buzzard Billy's. I got to admit, I went out Friday night, went to a particular restaurant, and one of the things they had on the menu was beer cheese soup. And I asked the guy, I said, is it really good? He said, oh, it's unbelievable. It's unbelievable. I said, okay, let me try it. Nope. Beer cheese soup has to be cheesy, and it has to be good, and it has to have flavor, and it's got to have all of that in it and so much more. And there's still nothing compares to Buzzard Billy's. It's still the best. So I was giving Buzzard Billy's a shout-out even when I was sitting there eating someplace else. But nevertheless, it's really, really good. Whether it's the food or the accommodations or just the great hospitality you get out there on Pearl Street in La Crosse, Wisconsin. Pearl Street. Buzzard Billy's, that is downstairs. The Starlight Lounge and the craft cocktails, they are all upstairs. And that is our friends at Buzzard Billy's.
1: So you're eating beer cheese somewhere else. It reminds me of the song Holding Her and Loving You, except it's not with a woman. It's with
0: beer cheese soup.
1: That's a great image.
0: Yeah, makes me really weird.
1: A little bit, yeah.
0: Yeah. So. Speaking of weird, that's a great intro. We bring our guy in, Rob Reichel from Forbes.com, Conley Media and such, covering the Green Bay Packers. Rob, how you doing?
2: Well, I've been called a lot worse than weird, Bill, but that's a fun introduction.
0: Yeah, well, it's what we do. We're wordsmiths in that particular vanity. So, Rob, it was funny because today all the different things come out all throughout the offseason when we have no football to talk about, all the different rankings, okay? And one of the rankings came out, and they put Caleb Williams and Jared Goff ahead of Jordan Love. Do you agree?
2: Well, I'll say this, right, Billy. List can be really silly. Didn't the WNBA just put Caitlin Clark as like the 11th best guard or something like that in the league? Right now, again, that's a league predicated on jealousy and pettiness. But so I always take these lists with a grain of salt, Bill. And they're clickbait, obviously, at this time of year and things like that. The one that I think you're referring to, and I don't pay a ton of attention, was that the ESPN one where they talked to league executives and coaches and scouts and people like that. So, yeah. So, I mean, that would hold a little more, water, let's call it, than a list of players and fans. A list assembled by the non-NFL people, in essence. Bill, I thought about this a little bit earlier. I would put Love at second in the division. I would put him at fourth in the conference, and I would put him at ninth in the NFL. So that's just me. Take it for what it's worth. I've watched snap the guy's ever played. I go back. I watch games at least three times. I think you can absolutely win a Super Bowl with the guy. The question becomes, is the rest of the roster good enough? But I think Jordan Love is definitely a good enough. He's right on the fringe of being elite, Bill. I think it's very fair to put him across the league somewhere between 8 and 10. You said this list had him outside the top 10. Again, if I rank the NFC North, Bill, I'd go Caleb Williams, 1, Jordan Love, 2, Goff, 3, and whatever Minnesota decides to do, I guess, as 4. And the only three quarterbacks in the NFC, Bill, to me, that's the next place you look because you're trying to get to a Super Bowl. The only three guys in the conference I'd put ahead of him are Matt Stafford in L.A., Dak Prescott in Dallas, and Caleb Williams. I might have Caleb Williams higher than some people, but what he did last year with that fourth quarter magic and the fact he's still just 24, his upside's insane. So I'd probably put him a tick above Jordan Love, but you could easily twist my arm and convince me that Jordan Love should be third in the conference over Caleb Williams. I'm not a Jared Goff guy. I'm sure I said that on your show before. I think Jalen Hurts is slipping. Sam Darnold won a Super Bowl because his supporting cast was remarkable. But Jordan Love is absolutely good enough to win a Super Bowl with, Bill. So if he's outside that top 10 on that list you mentioned, I think personally that's too low.
0: Let me ask you, and I mentioned this to Ryan Wood a little bit earlier. I said, look, we talk a lot about Jordan Love. We talk about a lot of specific things. How excited are you to see what Jonathan Gannon unleashes?
2: 6 out of 10. It's a fantastic storyline as we head into this. And I'll be honest, Bill. I'm always honest with you. I'm a little surprised Halfley wound up as a head coach. The way that team collapsed defensively in the fourth quarter time and time again last year. I don't think he used Edger and Cooper particularly well, especially after Micah Parsons went out. They slipped to 18th in the league against the run. They were a train wreck stopping the run the last 6-7 games of the season last year. They had been number 7 against the run the previous year. They were 18th last year. I get it. Halfley wins the press conference every time he steps in front of a podium, and that appeals to a lot of people. But again, Bill, I didn't put it this way. I don't think the Packers are going to be worse off than defensive coordinator by losing Jeff Halfley. So yes, I'm interested to see what Gannon comes up with. I think they'll be more stout against the run, Bill. I think he'll use, and Cooper talked about this through the spring a little bit in the couple times we had a chance to talk to him. I think he'll be used in more of a pass rushing role this season, and I think they'll turn him a little bit loose, especially when we start talking about the first 6 to 8 weeks of the season. They might not have Micah Parsons. Somebody's going to have to get home. That's the number one question on the defensive side. Who's going to get to these quarterbacks early in the season without Micah Parsons? And that's going to be really interesting to watch how Gannon finds a way, and if he can find a way to get to quarterbacks early on. Because, Bill, if he can't, I think they're a little bit better at corner, but not dramatically. I mean, are those guys going to be able to hold up for 4 or 5 seconds? And the answer is absolutely not. Can they hold up for 3.5 seconds? Probably not. So he's going to have to find a way to generate some pass rush, right, with your Van Nesses of the world probably leading the way. And I mean, it's going to help them that Wyatt's back, and they should get some push up front from Hargrave on the inside. But that's going to be the number one question early on is who's going to get to quarterback. And how does Gannon go ahead and do it? So I guess I talked to myself in that long answer, Bill, there about being a little more excited about Jonathan Gannon. It's a defense, Phil, that I think's got a lot of questions and a lot of holes and a lot of problems. And if Gannon can fix some of those, Bill, they'll have a chance. But he's got his hands full, especially the first, month and a half probably without Parsons.
0: How excited? Let me kind of give the overall picture. How excited are you when you take the umbrella of talent that Goody has put together? How excited are you about the actual level of talent that this team has, or at least prospective talent?
2: Well, I won't say who it is, Bill, but I was talking to a good friend of mine who covers the team this weekend, and he said he's going to pick them 8 and 9 and to finish 4th. And I won't lie to you, I didn't argue with him a whole lot. I think they're right back right now, Bill, in that 7th spot. That's become the Matt LaFleur seed, right? The number 7 seed is the Matt LaFleur seed. And Bill, it gets poo-pooed a little bit, Bill, what they lost in free agency. But don't forget, for example, Dobbs did lead him in catches. He was absolutely outstanding in the 40-40 tie with Dallas. He was really, really good in the playoff loss. To Chicago, I know everyone's going to remember that he went AWOL in 2024, and that he botched the fumble. He had this Brandon Bostic moment last year against the Bears, but they lose him. They lose Quay Walker. They lose the left tackle. Bill, they were picked apart a little bit in free agency, and I would argue right now and they didn't have a first round draft pick, right? And really, Bill, the biggest loss probably, I didn't even mention, is Malik Willis, who's had to play. Jordan Love's had 4 games in the last 2 years he couldn't finish. 5 if you count that Eagles game in Brazil. And Malik Willis saved their bacon a handful of times. And is Tyrod Taylor going to be able to do the same thing? So, Bill, without a first-round draft pick, with only six draft picks overall, I think they lost more than they gained in free agency. The same head coach is back, which I don't think is a positive. They've got questions on the O-line. They've got questions at rushing the passer and at corner. And do they have any depth at running back? And do they have enough depth at wide receiver? Bill, I just think they're kind of right back in that same spot they have been. I don't see how they've gotten better to the point where you pass the Rams or you pass Seattle or you pass the Bears or you're better than Philly or somebody like that. I think the answer to that is absolutely no, Bill. And to me, some of that young talent is intriguing. It's enticing. I think Golden has a really good year. It's going to help him, obviously, to have Kraft back. It helps them a lot to have Wyatt back. We'll see what Parsons is when he gets back. The problem for them, Bill, is if Parsons misses 6 to 8 games and he comes back and they're 3-4 or 2-5 or something like that. Don't forget, Bill, they're on a 5-game losing streak right now, dating back to last year. That's the second longest in football, or fourth longest in football. They didn't win a game without Micah Parsons. And I know the schedule isn't overly daunting to begin the year, but, man, Bill, it's going to be tough sledding if they don't get Parsons back until late October, early November.
0: Yeah, I agree with that. And then that's the thing. As I said, I wouldn't count on him coming back anytime soon. For people that thought he was just going to all of a sudden just be back, it was like, nah, I don't think that's going to happen. So I agree with you. It's just going to depend on how they... What would be great is if this team could be maybe a top 10 defense, right at top 10, and then get Parsons back to be the force multiplier when he comes back to say, okay, here comes that cavalry to put us over the top, rather than depending on him just to get him to the top 10. You know what I mean?
2: Well, it would have been great if I looked like Tom Cruise too, Bill. There's a lot of things in life that would be great.
0: Right.
2: Hey, it's wonderful thinking, but Bill, they're going to try to rush the quarterback early on, right? With Lucas Van Ness, who hasn't done a whole lot in his 3 years, and after that, there's a lot of questions, right? I think Dennis Sutton, the rookie, is going to get a lot of snaps, Bill. Baron Sorrell is going to get a lot of snaps. Like I said earlier, they're going to have to get to quarterbacks with Hargrave and Wyatt and Brooks and maybe McClellan, the third round pick who's going to probably play right out of the shoe, Phil. But can Nixon hold up on the edge? Can Cisse hold up? How much are they going to play St. Juice? Can he hold up? I think the Carrington Valentine experiment should probably be over. We'll see how they feel about that, but we've seen enough of that the last couple of years that he probably shouldn't log significant playing time. The bottom line, Bill, is are they any better at corner than they have been? The answer is maybe slightly, but now they're worse at pass rusher, at least early on in the season. Yeah. I mean, there's going to be a lot put on Lucas Van Ness early, Bill, and they really, really need that guy to deliver.
0: So, okay, now I look at overall things that we talked about earlier as well, say culture, and looking at the ability to win games that they should and also to stay ahead in games in which they get leads. In your opinion, if you're going to come at this and you're going to say there's one thing they have to change, obviously you can't change injuries and such, you want to stay healthy, but this was a team that had numerous games in its hand and they let it slip away. Where do you go this season if you are sitting there as the head coach and you say, we've got to be able to complete these things to win and win consistently and end up winning the division? Start there.
2: Well, I mean, Bill, it's not like this happened just in 2025 either, right? It's been a problem, and it's something Matt LaFleur has had to talk about and address, and it was at its absolute worst, undoubtedly, in 2025, but he couldn't fix it, right? I mean, it blew up in the Cleveland game. It blew up in the second regular season game against the Bears. They had a 9-point lead against Denver when Parsons went down. I mean, the greatest failure was the 21-3 halftime lead and allowing 25 fourth quarter points to the Bears in the playoffs. And Bill, they talked a lot this spring in the OTAs and mini camps about being better conditioned physically down the stretch of these games. I mean, they brought it up far more, I know, in meetings. They had, day after day it was harped on and stressed, and maybe that wasn't necessarily the case. Put it this way, it's first and foremost and at the front in everyone's mind right now that, I mean, they know, right, Bill, they're the San Antonio Spurs of football.
0: Mm-hmm.
2: And they've got to find a way to figure this out. I mean, 10-0 against Cleveland with 4 minutes to go, up 10 against the Bears with 2 minutes to go on that December 20th game, blowing the huge playoff lead. Bill, it absolutely sabotaged and destroyed their season. And if it happens again, Bill, I mean, they're probably going to miss the playoffs this time around, and it probably means a lot of jobs over there are lost if it's an absolute lost season. So, I mean, there's no doubt, Bill. And that's Matt LaFleur's job, right? It's why he gets paid a boatload of money. He's got to figure this stuff out. I know he's harped on it and he's stressed on it from meeting rooms and film, and they've put up movies about it, and they've tried to condition better, and these guys are talking about it on a regular basis. It's out there, it's out there at the front of kind of everybody's vortex, Bill. And can they figure it out? That's the number one question they have to answer, this particular season. Can they come up with fourth quarter stops? Because Bill, the offense to me wasn't as big of a problem in the fourth quarter last year as the defense. The defense collapsed time and time again down the stretch last year, and that side of the ball's got to get it figured out. So back to your earlier question on Gannon, that's going to be another one of the boxes that he has to check in his job, in a place where he should and could be better than Halfley was. Still, if they can get that figured out, they can win 11-12 games and win the division. But I don't know right now, Bill, there isn't like a mountain of evidence that suggests that they can go ahead and do that.
0: Right, and I agree. I look at things and I say, okay, there's some things schedule-wise that favor them. If the offensive line is good, then I think they're going to be that much better. If you don't get the injuries to a Tucker Kraft and a Jaden Reed and a Christian Watson, then things will be better. If Josh Jacobs comes back and he's fully ready to go and all this legal stuff is behind, which, by the way, we haven't heard a word. I mean, I know we only got about 30 seconds here, but we haven't heard a word. I don't know if I expect to hear anything at this point. Do you?
2: Just crickets. And you know how this plays out, right, Bill? Yep. I mean, I shouldn't say exactly how the Jacobs case will play out, but traditionally, right, if there was enough evidence of a DA would have brought something forward or probably gone forward with the legal proceedings by now. I would say, Bill, my only thought on that is every day that passes, it's probably a positive for Jacobs.
0: Yep, no doubt. Great stuff as always, Rob. Only a couple of weeks and a couple of days away from training camp, and we'll talk to you again then, okay?
2: Can't wait. All right, Bill.
0: Appreciate it, pal.
2: Should be fun.
0: There you
2: Thanks,
0: go.
2: Billy.
0: Talk to you. There you go. Rob Reichel, Connolly Media, Forbes.com as well, covering the Green Bay Packers on the Schneider Orange Hotline. We'll break. We'll come back. There's a lot of reaction going on in the live stream. A lot of sarcasm floating around. I got to get to it. I'm chomping at the bit to get to it. Stay right where you're at. Today is a Cousin Subs kind of day. 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Well, I think there's some World Cup stuff still going on. 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
11: If I were to ask you what makes for a good night's sleep, you'd probably say a dark, quiet room, not too many things on your mind. 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Temperature may be one of the most underappreciated factors in sleep. That's according to the Senior Vice President of Research and Scientific Affairs at the National Sleep Foundation. 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Most experts will recommend a room temperature of 60 to 67 degrees Fahrenheit. 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I'm Dr. Sanjay Gupta, helping you live a better life.
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is down. 2 hours yet to go. Today's flying by. 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Got up today, got a great workout in, feel really good. If you're over the age of 30 and you have not gotten your numbers checked yet, I encourage you to do so. 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I go to see Jennifer out in Delafield and here in the Brookfield area. 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
1: Well, the Brewers have hit the All-Star break, though they did it with a bit of a limp, getting swept in Pittsburgh over the weekend. They also saw Brandon Woodruff go on the 60-day IL, Kyle Harrison go on the 15-day IL, and Jacob Mizorowski miss his final start due to fatigue. Despite that, Brewers do have 59 wins, the second-best record in baseball, on a five-game lead in the NL Central. This manager, Pat Murphy, wasn't trying to make too much of getting swept by the fourth-place Pirates.
2: That's how small the margin is in Major League Baseball. I mean, you know, guys are trying their hearts out, and guys, not everybody's on all cylinders right now, but that's, you know, we're going to set a record for wins in the first half in the franchise, and we haven't had too many of these back-to-back losses all year.
1: Again, the team is at the All-Star break. They return Friday when they open a series against the Marlins at American Family Field. Turning to the Bucks, they're going to be back in action tonight out in Las Vegas Summer League as they take on the Suns. Milwaukee 0-2 so far, including a loss to the Spurs yesterday. However, first-round pick Braden Berries has averaged 22 points per game through the first two. Tip tonight out west set for 9.
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1: We're now just a little more than 2 weeks out from the start of Packers training camp. Rookies due to report 2 weeks from today. Veterans will join them the day after that first practice, July 29th. And the Big Ten could hold their football media day starting 2 weeks from tomorrow in Chicago. With this Wisconsin Sports Zone Network update, I'm Zach Heil-Prin.
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4: 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We're on TikTok. But you can follow us where we post probably the most is Facebook and Instagram. That's The Bill Michaels Show. 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Our television show airs 8 o'clock Central Time in Milwaukee on My24 TV. That is My24 TV. Boy, I tell you what, when Rob Reichel comes on, he just hits a nerve with people sometimes. Robbie is brutally honest about certain things. He's not necessarily saying it's going to be a terrible year for the Green Bay Packers. He's just saying one guy that he talks to that covers the team on the daily said, might not going to happen, you know? So I'm kind of like, okay, I'm intrigued.
6: Those were two of my favorite answers that a Packers person has made on the show in a while. First on Halfley, when you asked him about Gannon, and he's like, well, sure, I'm excited, but I don't really think they're going to miss Halfley. Now, I'm not surprised he got a head coaching job because he presents really well.
4: Right.
6: But I think Packers fans and media, for the most part, really overrate how good Halfley was compared to Joe Barry. I think they were both really similar. Like, they had their good days, and Joe Barry wasn't sexy. But Joe Barry didn't have a lot of the good players that Halfley said. Like, Edgerrin Cooper, it doesn't really feel like he's being used if he's a star. So I'm with him on Halfley. And I don't know that I'd pick the Packers to go 8-9, but I think a lot of Packers fans just assume, well, they're the Packers. As long as they're healthy, they'll just win the division and everything will, you know, everything's great in green and gold land. I think Reichel cuts through that a little bit, you know, some of the points that he made. So I'm not even saying I fully agree with Reichel, but I thought he made some excellent points. I really enjoyed that interview.
4: This time of year, everything looks great on paper. And so everybody is 0-0. Everybody's got hope. Everybody's got optimism. Everybody's got a real fighting chance. And then there is the other side of, well, wait a minute. You know, nothing has changed since the end of the season other than guys have gotten healthy and they've added some draft choices. And they've added, you know, some free agents or made a deal. So how much has changed? Well, coaches have changed and philosophies may change. And, you know, you go on and on and then you kind of think, okay, we're talking about all the positives of, well, if everybody

0: to happen. If this guy can do this, well, it's a lot of ifs. Everybody's got ifs. So then you go, okay, well, if you want to go the ifs and the positive, that's great, but also look at the ifs and the negative. You know, if this doesn't happen and this doesn't happen and this doesn't happen, and they don't figure out a way to get past the failures that they had last season, well, then it's going to be very similar and, you know, could be storming Bastille, so to speak. So, and that's what this was, and I appreciate it, you know? I mean, yeah, go ahead.
1: Well, I was just saying, on one corner, one position that he pointed out, corner, we're acting like they, you know, they finally fixed that position. They drafted a guy in the second round, and they signed Benjamin St. Juste. Like, that position has been a need for 3 years, and this felt like the offseason, well, they'll finally address it. And I guess they kind of did, but did they feel like they're that much better there? You know what I mean? Cisse could be a stud, sure.
0: Right.
1: He could also be, you know, Josh Jackson or Quentin Rollins or one of these guys who just never really amounts to anything.
0: I am excited to see what they have. I'm pessimistic to be too excited. I'm excited to see what they have more in a I'm looking forward to my to the informational side of things than I am to go, oh boy, they fixed it. This is going to be a great secondary. You know, I no. Do I think that? No. The only thing that makes them a great secondary is if they're great up front. Then their secondary will get dramatically better.
1: Or they're worse, but, as Reichel said. They're worse.
0: Or they're worse.
1: Up front.
0: Yep. Or they're worse.
1: I think McKinney needs to have an amazing season. I think he needs to bounce back. I'm sure the coaches would tell you, well, if you watch the film, he was very okay, making big plays, interceptions, turnover, those sorts of things. Like, I understand. He was always in the right spot. Like, no, game-breaking plays, they need more from McKinney.
0: Right,
1: and Evan Williams, too, who everyone loves. But if those guys are stars, okay, I'm told they are, well, they need to be a lot better than they were last year because that has to be one of the strengths of their defense. It's not going to be their defensive line, especially until they're healthy with Parsons. It's not going to be corner. So it kind of falls on when you think the safeties and then the linebacking core, where they just signed Franklin and Edgerrin Cooper. But Edgerrin Cooper hasn't blown my doors off yet. He's just been a really nice, flashy young player so far.
0: Yep. There is a lot of what-ifs. There always is coming into every season. But there's a lot of what-ifs coming into this year. What if he plays better? What if he does excel? What if, you know, the potential is revealed. What if Lucas Van Ness is suddenly that guy? Not to say he's going to be a Micah Parsons player, but just what if he is the guy that can give you consistent pressure? What if they did bolster the defensive front and bringing in Hargrave to work alongside Devontae Wyatt becomes a terrific middle 1-2 punch? What if, you know, so all of that, I completely agree. And there's a lot of reasons to look at it in an optimistic way. But there's also a lot of reasons to go, yeah, you want to show me something? Show me something. Because I don't have a lot of faith until you show me something. And I get that mentality of response as well. Let's our buddy L in Philadelphia is taking a listen to us today. L, how the hell you doing, pal?
2: I'm good, man. Surviving fever out here. I'm good, though. How about yourself?
0: We're doing great. We got heat, but that's okay. It's summer, and that's what we're supposed to have, so we're excited, and we're only 2 weeks away from Packers football.
2: I know. That was a beautiful thing. I see you guys are talking about the top 10 ranking our quarterbacks in the league through ESPN and the execs and whatever else. Man, I take, like he said, take it with a grain of salt as well.
0: Yep.
2: Let me ask you a question.
0: Sure.
2: How many quarterbacks from this current list, won championships? I bet you wasn't even half of them. So it actually was two. So I say all that to say, I could care less about a list. Jordan Love could be 30 if how much I care. Long as he's able to get us a championship, I don't put too much into those lists.
0: Right.
2: I say that also as well. Like, did you know that Jaden Daniels was ranked number 5 best quarterback in the league going into last year? Where the heck is he at?
0: Right.
2: What about Baker Mayfield, who was ninth the year before? Jalen Hurts? That's here. He made the list at 9. None of these people are on the list at all. So you're trying to tell me that Jaden Daniels was the 5th best quarterback in the league going into last year, and that he still is, and then meanwhile, Caleb Williams. I understand he has the arm talent, but it's all about what's between your ears. This dude makes some of the dumbest decisions. And he's going to really, hurt them in the long run. I'd rather have a nice, steady quarterback that's, that does what he's supposed to do. And, of course, you take your chances every now and then. I guess

0: some dude that just likes to run back 5-10 yards and just swing it off his left foot and do it. You know, I'm cool with all of that because in order, even with the flashy quarterback play, we've had 30 years. We only got two rings behind it. I just want the dude that goes out there, what the coach tells him to do, and gets us wins. I don't even care about that flashy stuff anymore. We've had six MVPs, MVP quarterbacks years, and we only have two championships to speak on it. So at the end of the day, as a fan, has been a fan since 1988, 1989, I just want a guy that goes out there to get the job. It doesn't have to be flashy. It doesn't have to be, you know, sexy. You don't have to be throwing them behind your back, no-look passes. No, I just want a dude to just get it done. But a lot of this frustrated as well. Matt LaFleur, there's no excuse. I heard what he said about going 8-9, possibly from his friend or whatever it was. Again, I'm not taking that personal or anything like that. People are entitled to their opinions. But I feel like the talent that we have, that we obtained, basically we retained, as well as we replaced, and as well as that we drafted and we got, it should be no excuse for us to really contend this year. I really don't. I mean, yeah, Michael Parsons isn't going to come back by it until like week 8, realistically speaking. But we getting Tucker Kraft back. We getting Devontae Wyatt back. We getting a bunch of guys that were injured last year, or a bunch of other young guys that got opportunities to play because those guys were injured. I think us getting Zaire Franklin is going to help us big time. He's a dog, man. I mean, I'm telling you, he's going to make a difference with Edgerrin Cooper and getting those guys in the linebacker room to get them rallied up and ready. Like, I mean, I think our quarterback play, like what's the name was just saying earlier. I mean, he hasn't really, like, boosted it, but at the same time, if our pass rush is steady and our linebackers is doing what we do, what they need to do, those guys can make plays, man, and be in the right place at the right time. And we can, you know, push past that until we get the big dogs back.
1: Yeah.
0: So I'm very optimistic. I'm not listening to no outside noise. I'm being as positive about it as possible until proven otherwise. So
1: yeah,
0: I'm just looking at it like that.
1: And they keep putting Justin Herbert up there, too. And Justin Herbert, exactly. I mean, don't get me wrong, his offensive line was bad, but so was Jordan Love's. And Justin Herbert, I thought, did not play up to par. And every year it's going to be, look out, here comes Justin Herbert. And every year it's, no, it's not. So, I mean, he's another guy. I think he's number 7 on that list.
0: I mean, let's be real. If you really want to go through the quarterbacks, you got let's say, Josh Allen, never won anything. You got Lamar Jackson, never won anything. You got Justin Herbert, never won anything. You got Joe Burrow, who can't stay on the field. Those were 4 right there. You got Jared Goff. Like, come on, man. Never win anything. Like, I don't pay attention to that crap, man. I mean, what are you going off of? Like, I don't get it. Like, what are you going off? Potential? Or are you going off the accolades? Like, what are you, because the accolades of the day, I mean, a couple of them won MVPs, but they're not winning nothing. I don't care.
1: Yeah.
0: And I hate to say this. I know we're Packer fans. I'm here in Philadelphia. This dude, Jalen Hurts, gets so much bad rep, man. This dude doesn't do anything but the right thing, and he's still, like, thrown under the bus, man. I don't get it.
1: Let me ask you this. Al, what did you make of that article about Jalen Hurts behind the scenes not wanting to run an offense, not wanting to do anything outside of what it is he wanted to do and all of that that went on? What was the reaction there in Philadelphia over that?
0: It's mixed. So basically, but first of all, what's his name? The guy, the receiver that just left.
1: Jaylen Brown.
0: A.J. Brown. A.J. Brown pretty much sabotaged their team. Let's just call it what it is. And even the fan base to a certain degree, as well as, you know, talk radio here. Like, he split the team up, to be quite honest. I mean, if you look at it from, from a wide lens, Jalen Hurts is your perfect quarterback. He doesn't get in trouble off the field. He does as he's told. He's a role model. He makes the plays. He can run. If he can make the throws, when he makes the throws, the only gripe on him, and it is to say, is that he doesn't like to play on the center. But a lot of quarterbacks nowadays don't like to play on the center, ours included. He isn't the best at it. He does it. But that's just Jalen Hurts not. And I'll just say that I think that the fan base is kind of turned against him, but they don't look at it from a wide lens because this dude played for like 3 or 4 different offensive coordinators ever since he's been here. And that's not fair. If you got 4 different people teaching you 4 different philosophies, how do you expect to do well? And he's done well. He's made 2 Super Bowls. He's won one. He's 1 fumble away of probably winning another one. He's a Super Bowl MVP. I mean, they contend every year. Like, what else do you want a guy to do?
1: Right.
0: And I say that about Jordan Love, not to put him with Jalen Hurts, what Jordan Love does, what he's supposed to do. I mean, I'm sorry that Matt LaFleur's play calling stinks during certain games. He doesn't want to take the reins off of him. He doesn't want to let him just go ahead and just air it out. I mean, is that a fault of Jordan Love's? No, not really. I look at that Bears game last year. Did he really lose? We lose that game because Jordan Love? No, we didn't lose that game because Jordan Love. We lost it because our overrated, defensive coordinator allowed all those points to be scored in the second half, and all those mishaps and delays and defense and just like this concentration altogether. There should be no way those plays would be made by Caleb Williams last year. Not once, but twice. So, yep. I mean, come on. I just call it what I see. I just go off the eye test. I don't get involved in all the other stuff, man. But I just try to be as optimistic as possible or realistic as possible.
1: Yep, I would agree. I appreciate it as always, Al. You take it easy, and then we'll talk again, I'm sure, in a couple of weeks for sure, man.
0: No doubt. You guys take it easy, man. Enjoy your rest of the summer.
1: All right, buddy, you too. There you go. That's our buddy L listening to us in Philadelphia. He's right. I mean, look, you kind of take – this is the time of year where all the conjecture really becomes boiling, so to speak. You look at all the different scenarios. You look at all the different rankings. You listen to what scouts say and what they say this guy can do and can't do, and here's the potential, and here's what – if this guy figures this out, this is how good he can be, and this is what this guy has done and hasn't done. And you look at it. And we want to rank it. And everybody wants their guy to be the best, or you want to kind of look at a list and go, well, this guy doesn't belong. And I agree, because we get caught up in it, too. I love it. It's great for the business. But in L's case, is the fan slow your roll moment of let's just let it play out. There's some good things that they have done. I guess if you really kind of, as we get into this, heading into training camp season, here's the thing to think about. Where were they last year when they walked off the field in Chicago? With the guys coming back from injuries, the force multipliers they have, the changes they've made, how much better do you feel the Packers are today as to when they walked off the field against Chicago? That's really where you're kind of judging this team. To say this is where they're at, and with this group of guys, with this change, whether it's coaching, coordinators, whatever, with all of this, how much better do you think they are? And then in your heart of hearts, in your lone reality, does that legitimately give them a leg up to truly win a championship? That's it. That's where you can get into your own mental rankings, you know? 877-867-1670, 877-867-1670. A terrific note, and this is from Charlie and Sandra, who ended up going down to Calderon Club over the weekend. They had a wonderful time. Took the family and our son, who had his 21st birthday. Listens to you every day, wanted to go to Calderon Club. Went to Calderon Club. Had the spaghetti and meatballs, Sandra did, said they were absolutely delicious. Reminds me of my old grandmother's spaghetti and meatball recipe, which was always the best in my opinion. She goes on to talk about how they brought out a piece of cake and saying happy birthday and the whole thing. But we didn't leave there without trying next door. We got two pizzas to go from San Giorgio. We got the original, the San Giorgio, and then we got the Ilario, which is named after his brother Larry. We got the Ilario. Both pizzas were different, but even more outstanding than what we could ever imagine. A terrific place. We enjoyed going there. We picked up family at the airport, and that's where we went. We reside in Sheboygan. Our son is now off. Oh, he's going to Duke University, going to Duke Medical Center to further his doctorate degree. So congratulations to him. 21 years old. There you go. But we wanted to let you know what a wonderful place it was. Gino had a great amount of hospitality, and we thoroughly enjoyed the setting and the vibe the place put off. What a great recommendation. We'll continue to go back and continue to tell our friends about the wonderful place the Calderon Club is. So there you go. Thank you so much for the email. There is nothing better than hearing from somebody that actually went there, took the advice, took a shot, went in, had a great experience, and let us know about it. That is absolutely, positively fantastic. Calderon Club in San Giorgio, 838 Old World 3rd Street, downtown Milwaukee, right across the street from the Hyatt Hotel.
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0: Welcome back to the program. Bill Michaels Show on this Monday edition. Did you get out this weekend? Did you enjoy yourself? I know that they've got more racing coming to Road America, which is going to be great. Great coming up. This weekend, you got the Vintage, the WeatherTech Vintage Weekend with Brian Redman. That's right around the corner. And then IMSA comes a-calling. Oh, my goodness, is IMSA going to be cool. After that, you got the GT World Challenge, the Art on Wheels, the Vintage Weekend, SCCA National Championships before you close it out. 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There you go. Looking forward to that. IMSA is going to be huge. Going to be a huge weekend up there. So I wanted to get back into this. There is so much to get to. Let's see here. Okay. Brandon Sturgeon Bay, if Caleb Williams is off target so much, doesn't that make him a bad quarterback? I mean, if you can't throw the ball accurately, and that's the whole purpose of your position, I just can't see why people think he's so good. He's so good because of his ability. Well, like, here's the thing. In the beginning, Lamar Jackson was not accurate. But he had a ton of athleticism. He could run all over the place. He could make plays happen. He was more accurate almost on the run than he was in the pocket. Lamar Jackson evolved as this totality of quarterback over a period of time, right? That's what they're hoping Caleb Williams kind of turns into, right? So he's not accurate in the pocket. He's not accurate in a clean pocket. Sometimes maybe he just overthinks it too much. But he's only in his second year, and you look what he was able to do in basically come from behind wins. I mean, there's a certain amount of chutzpah you have to have to say, pressure be damned, I'm not going to be denied. And he's got that you either have a clutch gene or you don't. Now, there are times where he needs to make big plays in the course of a regular game where he screws it up, and therefore he does have to come from behind. Some will say, well, you wouldn't be behind in the beginning if he wasn't so bad, in the end, if he wasn't so bad in the beginning. But we saw it. We saw it three times last year. There's a level of play that he's ascended to that makes him a good quarterback. If he can clean up a certain portion of his game, and that's the accuracy in a clean pocket, then he could be a really good quarterback. He can be the guy that everybody thought he would be when he was drafted number one. Let's see here. Out of the 920, Barry from the 920 says, hey, Bill, love the show. What are your thoughts on not hearing anything yet on Josh Jacobs in that situation? Is much like we heard earlier from Rob Reichel, is that every day that goes by is good news for Josh Jacobs. I really thought by now, maybe this week or next at the latest, we would hear something like, hey, we've investigated this. You know, there's not enough there to charge, whatever, you know. Or maybe you don't want that story to come to the forefront. So if you're the Packers and there isn't going to be a charge, you probably just tell the prosecutor, you know what, don't worry about it. Don't say a word. Just let Josh know that there's not going to be any charges. He can sleep easier at night and we'll just go about our business. Why put it in the headlines again? And that's true. Mike and Portage, I love the Packers and always want them to succeed. And I want to stay positive, but I have zero faith in Matt LaFleur. Hope I'm wrong. That's in Mike and Portage. Got some other stuff regarding Marquardt RV, which is fantastic. 715, everybody must take a huge step for this team to be a contender. I think the left tackle, pass rush, and corners are the real unknowns. The team has a lot of shortcomings. I didn't think LaFleur should have been retained. That said, this team needs offense to carry the water this season. That means Love has to be sharp going from week one on. That's Rick. Rick in the 715. Rick in the 715. Mark out of the email inbox says, the Packers last year walked off the field in Chicago, dejected and knowing they were going to get beat. This year, what has changed? Absolutely nothing. The last game they played, they still got beat. All we can do is hope that some of these areas get better via health or better via some of the roster moves, but I don't have a lot of faith in this team. What mentally has changed? Nothing until they win. Nothing. That's why I'm sitting here saying, you got to say, you know what? You just got to wait and see.
1: I think
0: got to let it play out.
1: That loss in Chicago, not just because it was a rival and not just because it was a blown lead, but because it was another first-round loss. This is what happens in sports. We saw this with the Bucks. If you keep losing in the first round, people are just going to become less interested in you, right? Like, I think Jordan Love is a top 10 quarterback. Does it really matter? No. But guess what? If you keep losing in the first round, people are going to stop paying attention to you. Like, the Bucks aren't going to be on Christmas anymore. And Giannis is going to be overrated, and he's not going to be talked or underrated, and he's not going to be talked about with Jokic and the other best players, because if you repeatedly lose in the first round of the playoffs, it's not that people don't care about you, Bill, but they set you to the side a little bit.
0: Yeah.
1: Yeah, well, Love's good, but, you know, Caleb Williams just had that brilliant win in the playoffs. You're not thought of as a serious coach or a team or as a quarterback, or in the NBA we see this too. You're not going to get as many primetime games. You're not going to be on Christmas, and Giannis isn't going to get the MVP buzz. Because you guys keep losing in the first round. You're kind of doing it to yourself. I think that plays such a big role in the way we view people and the way we make these types of lists in the offseason.
0: Right, right. I agree. And again, you're right. If you keep losing in the first round and you keep going away very quietly, then people are going to look at you and go, well, you're a good team. And until you prove you're better than that, we're always going to consider you just that good team. You're that team that you don't want to get stuck in that rut where you just keep going to the postseason and then losing in a postseason and drafting late and winning in the postseason or losing, you know, getting to the postseason, losing. You don't want to keep doing that. You don't want to do the wash, rinse, repeat. You either have to take that step forward or, unfortunately, you got to take that massive step back and then kind of change things, the trajectory.
1: You just start to get viewed as the team that's stuck in the middle. Like, yeah, we know who they are. They're good, but there's no point in talking about whether they can be great or whether they're going to suck. They're that team that always loses in the first round, which, by the way, I will defend Jordan Love in this sense. I think it's ridiculous that Justin Herbert is always so high on these lists. I don't get it. I don't get it at all, because he's never accomplished anything, and I think he's a less impressive quarterback. You know, stiff, you know, throws the ball way too hard on checkdowns and stuff like this, but everybody loves him. So I don't really get that one, but I'm not going to make excuses for the Packers. Well, they should be getting more love. Stop losing in the first round and people will respect you more.
0: 877-867-1670, 877-867-1670. 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This is a good conversation. It really, really is. Let's do this. We'll take a quick break. We'll come back. We got a lot more to get to. Hang in there. More of the Bill Michaels Show coming up next.
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10: I don't know about you, but my social media feeds are flooded with lotions and potions and gadgets, all promising to unlock different components of longevity. But if you log off, take a step back from all the hype, you'll find that the actual keys to a longer, healthier life are hiding in plain sight. There are four of them. Number one, nutrition. The Mediterranean diet really is the gold standard. Number two, exercise. You should be getting 150 minutes of moderate intensity exercise or 75 minutes of vigorous intensity exercise every week, plus strength training and stretching. Number three, sleep. Sleep is when your body and your brain repair themselves. You should be getting 7 to 9 hours a night. And finally, number four, often gets forgotten, socialization. It's not a bonus. It's a necessity for a healthy life, finding a sense of community, purpose, and belonging. I'm Dr. Sanjay Gupta, helping you live a better life.
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0: here in Grafton, Wisconsin. 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And check out MIBA Industrial Bearings based in Grafton, Wisconsin, because they need good people, and you're probably good people. So there you go. Somebody got mad at me over on the text line. Said, a year ago, I told you Caleb Williams was good, and you called me an idiot. So you're hardly a guy to talk a source for quarterbacks. And first of all, I don't remember the gist of the conversation. If you say he's good, good as in how? Like a good quarterback? He's a good quarterback. He's not a great quarterback. He's not, you know, all that in a bag of chips. I look at Caleb Williams as a guy, and at the time, he wasn't. His first season was horrifically bad. So, at the time, based upon what the history was, he wasn't. He was kind of he didn't really win a ton in college, and he didn't elevate, so to speak, and then went into the organization where they really had to work with him with Ben Johnson, and he became a better quarterback. But what he's got is a different gene that gets it done late in ball games. So if you want to look at me and go, okay, he's better than a good quarterback. Well, wait a minute. I don't know if I'd go that far. Okay? I don't know if I'd go that far. Because when you look at Caleb Williams and a lot of, if you just look at the quarterback rating, okay, you just look at that. There's Drake May, Matthew Stafford, Jared Goff, Lamar Jackson, Josh Allen, Jordan Love, Joe Burrow, Brock Purdy, Daniel Jones, Dak Prescott, Sam Darnold, Jalen Hurts, Mac Jones, Aaron Rodgers, Justin Herbert, Jacoby Brissett, C.J. Stroud, Jackson Dart, Tyler Show, Trevor Lawrence, Baker Mayfield, then Caleb Williams, who comes in at number 22. So, okay, he's the 22nd ranked quarterback coming out of last year's statistics. All right, Caleb Williams ended up top 10 with touchdown passes, 27 of them, only 7 picks. He cleaned that up, did a really good job. Yeah, he got better there. Okay. Yards per game, technically ranks 7th. But in the completion percentage segment of this, where's he rank? Which is really kind of an indication as to where you're putting the ball on a regular basis. Where did he rank? Caleb Williams, 34th in the National Football League, 58.1%. That's not good. Tyrod Taylor, Cam Ward. Cam Ward played all 17 games, was better than him. Michael Penix Jr., who only played 9 games, got benched, was better than him. Joe Flacco, who played 13 games, was better than him. Jaden Daniels, Trevor Lawrence, Marcus Mariota, who played 11 games, was better than him. You know, so, you know, on one hand, Philip Rivers, who only played 3 games, was better than him. So, yeah, I mean, there's certain things he's really good at. And having the chutzpah to be able to come from behind and garner wins, yeah, that's great. But until he is a more consistent quarterback, which that's what they're basing this upon, is the total overall polished quarterback, and that if he takes that next step, that's where he'll be. He'll be in the top 10. We'll see. But you're not going to sit here and go, oh, he's great. He's a great quarterback. He's great, really, really good. In certain areas, he's really good. In certain areas, he's really bad. And right now, that makes him to an average or below average quarterback, based upon the history in the NFL and what we've seen. Now, does he have the potential to be great? Absolutely, he does. But it's whether or not he's able to put it all together. Let's go to Denny listening to us in Holman. Denny, how you doing, man? What's going on, buddy?
1: Great, Bill. Thanks for taking my call. I appreciate it.
0: You bet.
1: And happy anniversary to you guys as well, sir.
0: No, I appreciate it. Thank you very much.
1: You betcha. So I got a few thoughts, and I want you to tell me if you're kind of thinking on the same thing. Number one, I listened to Tulch too, you know, and he kind of was analyzing the progress that Love was making, and he said, yeah, the first year, you know, all right. Second year, he got hurt. Third year, kind of regressed a little bit. And he says, it kind of seems to me like Love is kind of stuck, and the Packers are stuck in a, like a reverse motion more than going forward.
0: Okay.
1: And also, I wanted to see what you had to say, too. Like, we had some free agents out there that we could have got, like Rasul Douglas made the comment that he will find coming back to the Packers, and I thought it was really ridiculous, so he pretty much just gave him away to Buffalo. And, you know, the Packers cut a lot of people, and they haven't replaced them, and, you know, like T.J. Slayton, and, I mean, I think our line... I mean, I know injuries are part of the game, and any team can have a lot of injuries. But, you know, it just seems like if we have any injuries at all to the line, offensive or defensive, we're really going to be in trouble.
0: Yeah. Well, a couple of things, and appreciate the phone call. Going back to, like, T.J. Slayton, they weren't going to pay him that amount of money. They weren't going to do it. They bring in Hargrave. They're paying Hargrave. But you're right. I mean, you know, you lose some guys that were pretty good via the run. Devontae Wyatt last year was good. I mean, he was really good. He lived up the expectation when he came in as a rookie. He was finally really kind of playing that level of game, and then he goes down with the injury. But they weren't going to pay T.J. Slayton that amount of money. That just wasn't going to happen. So they bring in Hargrave. You got Chris McClellan at the nose tackle, who's more of a true nose tackle. You got Devontae Wyatt over there. Now it's just whether or not they can kind of put it all together. But you're right. If they do have some injuries, I mean, a lot of teams can say, look, if we have injuries, we don't have another starting caliber this guy here. You know, not a whole lot of number 1As and 1Bs sitting on rosters. I mean, it is what it is. And then eventually you have to pay those guys, too. So you can't pay everybody. But going back to Love and the regression, I don't know what this year. The first year he looked, it was a tale of two halves. It looked like it was all falling apart, and then everything kind of went their way, and they really played well. Second year, you're right, he got hurt. Last year was kind of fixing some of the little issues. Don't put the ball in harm's way. Don't unnecessarily at times take the inexplicable throw where you just kind of throw it into coverage just to see what happens. You know, I mean, take care of the football. And I thought there were times that, I don't want to say he didn't take advantage or whatever. I thought there were times where it was conservative when they needed that next gear. I wouldn't call it a regression. I would just call it maybe a status quo of just be safe. And sometimes, look, football's not a safe game. You don't want to turn over the football, but there are times that you know what elevates those between good and great is the chances they take and the success rate on those chances. So that's what I want to see. That's the next level that I think that Jordan Love has to achieve to kind of get out of where he is now as far as how people view him. But it also has to coincide with a better offensive line, you know, a healthy group of guys around him. You don't lose your force multipliers, you know, you defensively, that somebody that can sustain all of that stuff. I think all of that has to happen for Jordan Love and the Packers, for that matter, to elevate to another level. But yeah, going back to the roster, I think the roster's better now than it was at the end of last season. You know, out goes, you know, Quay Walker. You know, out goes, in comes Zaire Franklin. You know, out goes Rashawn Gary. No, they didn't replace him, but you weren't going to overpay for him either. But you bring in Hargrave, which is better on the inside. And you, you know, you kind of, you know, stockpile some talent regarding your defensive front. You pick up Chris McClellan, who they believe in, a third-round draft choice. They feel good about him. You still have Stackhouse and Brooks and Warren Brinson and company behind them. I don't, deny Dennis Sutton, who they picked up in the fourth round out of Penn State, who a lot of people are really, really high on, considering they got him at a fourth-round pick. So we'll have to wait and see what his development looks like. I think they're a better team today than they were at the end of the season last year. And I don't know what the secondary is going to hold. I just know that the secondary will get better if the front is better. That I do know. 877-867-1670, 877-867-1670. Hit us up. We'd love to hear from you. 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But at Potawatomi, don't forget, we're going to be in Carter this year. Really looking forward to that. We're going to do a Green and Gold postgame show there. And in Carter, Wisconsin. In Carter, Wisconsin. So I'm excited about that. 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
21: If I were to ask you what makes for a good night's sleep, you'd probably say a dark, quiet room, not too many things on your mind. 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

0: to the entire week. Heading back out to Wednesday Night Live. Gen Z is Generation Z is on the stage coming up on Wednesday night. Warm night out, but it's going to be a lot of fun. Gen Z is a great band if you haven't seen them. A lot of Bruno Mars-esque stuff. Always exciting. The Third Ward Beer Garden open at Catalano Square as well. Wednesday, Thursday, Friday, Saturday. Put some live music down there as well. And then one more Wednesday Night Live on July 22nd, which Road Crew comes to town. And then after that, they shut it down. They start getting ready for the Wisconsin State Fair. Looking forward to that as well. Can't wait. We're going to be broadcasting live at the Bud Pavilion and the Goose Island Ale House on the Thursday and Friday to kick off the State Fair before we head out to Sturgis, South Dakota. So back there again this year, but we're excited for all of that. Excited. So this coming Wednesday night, just a couple of days away, Gen Z takes the stage July 15th, Wednesday night, July 15th, out at the Bud Pavilion for Wednesday Night Live, which is back again this week as well. So there you go. 877-867-1670, 877-867-1670. Let's go to Rob listening to us in Appleton. Rob, we got about a minute. Shoot.
1: Hey, thanks for taking my call, Bill. First time caller. Love
0: Thank
1: your
0: you.
1: Show. Went to my first Packer game in 1958.
0: So wow, okay.
1: I've been a Packer fan for a long time.
0: There you go. Yes, you have
1: I'm
0: been.
1: I'm calling because I'm upset about everybody having all this grief to Jordan Love. Why is no one talking about our awful, terrible special teams? We lost 3 to 4 teams last year because special teams, maybe Carver, couldn't make field goals, and we lost the playoff team.
0: Yeah.
1: Get off Jordan Love. He's going to be great, but we got to get some special teams. This is the worst I've ever seen in special teams.
0: It's been bad for some time, and I appreciate the phone call. You're breaking up a little bit. I'm going to let you go, and we'll deal with this coming back after the top of the hour. So I do want to get into that, but I only got about 20 seconds here, so I'm going to go ahead, and we're going to throw it to the top of the hour. And then when we come back, we'll talk a little bit more about special teams and why special teams, for lack of a better term, is not getting, quote, the heat they deserve, or why they're not talking about it in the light that you kind of expressed. So we'll get into that, Rob. So appreciate the phone call. And thanks for listening for a long period of time. We certainly appreciate it. We got another hour yet to go, so don't go anywhere. Stay tuned. We're going to talk more about this coming up bottom of the next hour. Ryan Wood of the Green Bay Press Gazette. Going to hear from him. Don't forget, coming up tonight, you got the Home Run Derby as far as the All-Star Game goes for the Midsummer Classic for Major League Baseball. Got a lot of things happening. So, and anything else that breaks here in the next hour, we'll talk about. But we'll talk some special teams when we come back. Don't go anywhere. More of the Bill Michaels Show coming up right after this.

0: 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Is a Wisconsin Sports Zone update.
1: Well, the Brewers have hit the All-Star break, though they did it with a bit of a limp, getting swept in Pittsburgh over the weekend. They also saw Brandon Woodruff go on the 60-day IL, Kyle Harrison go on the 15-day IL, and Jacob Mizrowski miss his final start due to fatigue. Despite that, Brewers do have 59 wins, the second-best record in baseball, on a five-game lead in the NL Central. Manager Pat Murphy wasn't trying to make too much of getting swept by the fourth-place Pirates.
2: That's how small the margin is in Major League Baseball. I mean, you know, guys are trying their hearts out, and guys, not everybody's on all cylinders right now, but that's, you know, we're going to set a record for wins in the first half of the franchise, and we haven't had too many of these back-to-back losses all year.
1: Again, the team is at the All-Star break. They'll return Friday when they open a series against the Marlins at American Family Field. Turning to the Bucks, they're going to be back in action tonight out in Las Vegas Summer League as they take on the Suns. Milwaukee 0-2 so far, including a loss to the Spurs yesterday. However, first-round pick Braden Berry has averaged 22 points per game through the first two. Tip tonight out west set for 9.
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1: We're now just a little more than 2 weeks out from the start of Packers training camp. Rookies due to report 2 weeks from today. Veterans will join them the day after that first practice, July 29th. And the Big Ten can hold their football media day starting 2 weeks from tomorrow in Chicago. With this Wisconsin Sports Zone Network update, I'm Zach Heilprin.

Welcome back in. Oh, my goodness, today's flying by. Today is flying by on a Monday. Just good to be back. I'll be off tomorrow, taking a day. But then back again on Wednesday. Just taking a day off. This is normally the week that I would be on vacation anyway. So just a little time. Gonna go do nothing. Gonna take care of some yard stuff tomorrow and do a little running around and stuff that you don't normally get a chance to do. You know, oil changes and all that kind of stuff. So just a day of nothing. So I'm going to take tomorrow off and do a couple things. Do a few list things. But today flying by. Today is just motoring. I mean, it's been good stuff. Coming up bottom of the hour, Ryan Wood of the Green Bay Press Gazette. As everybody is now discussing the rankings list for the top 10 when it comes to quarterbacks in the National Football League. As it was put together by this group of, I don't know how to put it, insiders, scouts, general managers, ex-coaches, coaches, you know, they all rank. They all do this anonymous thing that's put together by Jeremy Fowler of ESPN. And he sends out all these questionnaires, and then they rank people as to the reasons why and everything. And then he gets a pretty good gauge of what the executives and the coaches and everybody and the scouts think of certain players at certain positions. So the quarterbacks came out today, and number 9 and number 10 were Jared Goff and Caleb Williams. And here, in our area, that raises the eyebrow because it's like, wait a minute. That means Jordan Love has kind of been left behind? And really, he hasn't been left behind because he got the honorable mention right there behind Caleb Williams with Sam Darnold, Jaden Daniels, Jordan Love, and Brock Purdy, Baker Mayfield, Trevor Lawrence, Jalen Hurts, all that stuff right there. Jalen Hurts not even in the top 10. He gets rated, Jordan Love gets rated higher than him. And Jalen Hurts has been to 2 Super Bowls, won one. So this is basically a subjective thing based upon kind of how you view particular players at their position. Who's the best at their position? Does the best have to be rated because they have a Super Bowl or have been to a Super Bowl? Patrick Mahomes was always the top dog, but you know he's led the list for 3 consecutive years, and no quarterback has been more respected in the post Tom Brady era. We'll say when you talk about touchdowns and Super Bowl wins, and he's got 3 of them for gosh sakes. But, we talk about the quarterbacks. We talk about certain areas. And one of the things that we just got into before we went to the top of the hour break with Rob and Appleton, he said, well, why is nobody talking about the Packers and special teams? It's because special teams isn't sexy until it's not. And then all of a sudden, special teams matters. We give a damn because, oh, my God, they stink. And Rob is right. The only problem with special teams is, special teams is based upon 3 things. It's based upon your kicker, your punter, and your returner. They don't really look at it as, oh my God, they're the good.

0: instant shifts back to the opponent, you know. So special teams has not been good for the Green Bay Packers, and they deserve all the heat they're going to get. So they don't have the special teams coordinator anymore. He's gone. You got a new kicker. McManus is gone. You still have Harvisek, who people kind of liked, but they also forget that they wanted him out after he missed some kicks in New York. It was all about Harvisek all the time until he missed kicks, and let's get rid of this bum, because that's what we do, fans do. They get fickle. So special teams is going to have an eyeball on it. There's no doubt about that. You know, I always figured on tweeting it at least one game last year was death, taxes, and special teams. Those are the three things you can count on to suck. And in every instance, it was either the hold, the special teams hold, which always changed the field position. It was a missed kick or, just a no return or a mediocre return or whatever. It was always there. You just always could count on it. So I don't know what else to expound upon, but what I can say is that special teams will have a very microscopic, pessimistic eye on it until it doesn't, until people go, okay, now I'm comfortable that it's better. And Trey Smack, it's going to begin with him, because this is what's going to happen, as we heard earlier, and we're going to hear more of this coming up. Trey Smack is going to struggle, going to try to figure out Lambeau, and every missed kick is going to be, what did they do? Why did they draft this guy? He's a bum. Get rid of him. Bring in Harvisek. Is McManus still available? That's going to be what it is until it's not. Until it's not. Special teams, though, what I want to see is an actual return game of some sort and a kicking game that covers extremely well. Yes, you want the points. Your kicker is magnanimous when it comes to special teams. But I also want to see the little things, the detail things, be better this year than we've seen in the past. 877-867-1670, 877-867-1670.
1: You know, the funniest outcome in all of this would be is everything that Rob Reichel described works perfectly. Deny Dennis Sutton's a stud. Brandon Cisse's killer, right? Micah Parsons comes back. Tucker Crowe, they both come back healthy and they're awesome. And Jordan Love's slinging it. Matthew Golden looks like a star. And all of this works out. Jonathan Gannon's dialing it up, man. The new special teams coordinator is great. And then they lose two or three of the first four or five games because their kicker misses a penalty.
0: Right?
1: Like, wouldn't that just be the way it goes?
0: Right?
1: I think that's the ultimately the funniest way that this could go. I mean, funny in a dark way, but that's why football is such a, like, it's such an infuriating sport, is because you fix two or three things, then one thing goes wrong elsewhere, and you lose games because of it.
0: Yeah. Yep. Goose Egg says, why do you want a good return game? They fumble it on every big return. Come on. No, they don't. That's like saying, why would I want $1 million? Because I would just spend it. Okay. I think I'd still take a shot, my chances with $1 million. Michael says, man, I just watched the video of McManus in the Bears-Packers playoff game. That was terrible. It was. It was terrible. It was just, it was bad. It was bad. I agree with that. It was very uncharacteristic of him. But I think also, as he struggled as the season went on, I think it got in his head. I think there was it was an injury, and it got in his head. Buck Nasty says exactly what I wanted to allude to coming into this hour. This year will be the year in which you kind of, I don't want to say make it or break it, but for lack of a better term, that's true. For Matt, for Brian, for Love, all this, barring, mass injuries again. But this, for Love more than anything, I look at it and I think, we've seen really good Jordan Love. We've seen some really bad throws. We have seen an injury year. We have seen moments in which we thought he could have done more. And now it's kind of like, okay, Jordan, let's put it all together. Let's put it all together and let's take it to the next level. I think that's what we're all waiting for. It's not a bad thing. It's just, I think that's what we're all waiting for. Let's just get it to the next level now. So that

0: That's it. That's all we're waiting for at this point. 877-867-1670. Out of the 715, Bill, you think this training camp is going to be different to the point where they really push the team to play more starters in the preseason? That way they can sidestep the sluggish slow start with Parsons out. I think they are going to do exactly what they've done in the past. I think that they've done that. They're going to do exactly what they've done in the past. We're probably not going to play a lot. Probably not going to, you know, risk it. I don't know. Matt LaFleur's got a philosophy. To say whether it's right or wrong, I don't know. But I think Matt's got a philosophy, and it's going to stay what it is, where he's not going to play everybody. He's going to play them as little as he can while still getting them sharp. You know, you always run the risk of injury. Some guys like to say, hey, you only get prepared for the season by actually playing in games. That philosophy you can't argue with. And the only time people argue with them is when they say, okay, this particular person is injured and he's out for the season, or this particular person got hurt and he's out for the next 6 to 8 weeks. And then it's, what are you doing playing this guy in a meaningless game? You can't win. So you tend to err on the side of caution. Get in, get your work done, and get out. That's what they've always done. And let's be honest, when you talk about a slow start to the season, they got off to a fast start last year. They thoroughly beat Detroit. They thoroughly beat Washington in back-to-back weeks. They didn't get off to a slow start. They looked really good. And you thought, okay, they have learned their lesson, man. Here we go. They're off and running. And then the next thing you know is you lose to Cleveland? You tie to the Dallas Cowboys? When you had the game in hand, you know. So, I don't know if there's a right or wrong answer to all of that. 877-867-1670, hit us up. Let's see here. Jeff says, I agree with an earlier caller about the lackluster special teams. How many points did they leave on the field? It was a lot. And had they hit every field goal in the game against the Bears, they walk away with a win. Aaron says, you made me think when you asked the question, where are the Packers as compared to where they were walking off the field against the Bears? They are in the exact same spot because they have the exact same head coach. The attitude and culture will not change as long as he is there. The same issues will show up only in different ways. Every year brings adversity of some kind. Last year was injuries. What will it be this year? It doesn't matter, because when the adversity strikes, you need a man in charge of an NFL team that can navigate them through that. The Packers most certainly do not have that. I get really sick of hearing about all the injuries last year and how people use it to give LaFleur a pass. Yeah, they probably weren't winning a Super Bowl after the big names got injured. I'm not expecting that. But I expect Matt LaFleur should be able to win at least one game out of the final five, especially when you have some big leads late. Inexcusable, his lack of testosterone will show up this year just in a different way. That is from Aaron. Aaron, thank you for the email. Appreciate it. So I guess it just depends on what you believe and believe in. 877-867-1670, 877-867-1670. It's a good conversation. Coming up bottom of the hour, Ryan Wood of the Green Bay Press-Gazette. You're going to hear that. Stay tuned. Festing is going on. German Fest is right around the corner. Don't forget, on Thursday, July 23rd, we are going to be down at German Fest doing the live broadcasts, which I'm excited about. Looking forward to that. 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German Fest is going to be up and cranking, and we're going to tell you all about all the different deals and specials and ways to get in at discounted prices. 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But it is a Milwaukee tradition. We do German Fest in July, then we do Oktoberfest out west coming up in September, October. Can't wait for all of the festing that is going on in the state of Wisconsin. But for German Fest information, go to GermanFest.com. Also, German Fest, a big supporter of Big Unit Foundation, of the 19th annual Big Unit Poker Run, and in addition to that, the Conversations for a Cause, brought to you by our friends at German Fest, or I shouldn't say brought to you by, but in support with German Fest for the Big Unit Foundation, coming up on Thursday, September 10th. We're looking forward to that as well. Thanks to our friends.
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0: Welcome back to Bill Michaels Show. Tomorrow night, Talon. Bike night. Talon is going to be down at LD's Barbecue. So if you're thinking about getting out on the motorcycle tomorrow night, Talon is going to be performing out at LD's Barbecue. That's on Main Street in East Troy, Wisconsin. So if you're thinking about heading down there for some of the award-winning barbecue and for bike night, got some music coming up tomorrow night, all kinds of good stuff. That's LDsBBQ.com, LDsBBQ.com on Main Street, on Main Street in East Troy, Wisconsin. Going to be taking place. Talon is going to be there tomorrow night. They always have a great bike night down there. Always really, really good. I'm going to try to stop down there tomorrow night. Let's see. What else do we have here? Goose Eggs is still back on Keyshawn Nixon with 8 career fumbles and 2 lost. Okay. Who cares? Preseason, no. Won't see the starters. Don't say meaningless game. Sure, not score, but these are your backups. That's why I hate to say meaningless, because it's meaningless for the starters in that sense. That's what they call them, meaningless games. There's no outcome. Every time I do this, somebody gets mad. It's like, I get it. There are people trying to make the roster. There's backups you want to get to take a look. You want to take a look at. I get all of that. But for the starters, again, that's what's going to be the question. If you put Jordan Love out there for, say, just 2 series, and Jordan Love gets blindsided, Jordan Morgan doesn't protect, and the next thing you know, Jordan Love's done for the season. The question is going to be, why would you play Jordan Love at all in a meaningless game? That's the question they would get. That's my point. We're taking it so literally. This is from Art. Art says, I think the Green Bay Packers are going to be okay this year, but the win total is going to fall between 9 and 12. Do you think 12 wins is enough to win the division? Yes. It'll be tight, but yes, 12 wins can win the division. I wouldn't discount that. This is from Dave. Dave says, I think the only thing holding back this offense is going to be the flow, keeping everybody together early on. It's always been a mishmash, he says, of different bodies. We've had so many guys hurt or not practicing in training camp and then coming back in the regular season and trying to get familiar in the first 3 or 4 games with wide receivers that are down, and then they're coming back, and then you lose your number one guy in Tucker Kraft. It's just a lot of guys in and out. It's very hard to get cohesion. And you know what? That's a really good point. We talked about that last year because Rashid Walker didn't really participate in much of camp. Banks didn't. Those two guys really played together for the first time in the first 3-4 weeks. Elton Jenkins plays, then he goes down. Sean Ryan at guard, then back at center. Zach Tom's in, then he's out. It was, and you know, you lose Tucker Kraft. You had Christian Watson coming back, Jaden Reed going down when Watson came back. And then you're trying to, at the same point in time, you got Romeo Doubs, who's playing okay, not great, but you also have a new guy in Matthew Golden, who you're trying to kind of get familiar with the offense because you know he's got some talent, but new guys. The offensive line was banged up. The run game wasn't really good. Josh Jacobs got banged up. It was just a weird year. And again, you can't use the injuries as an excuse, but is it the truth? You know, you can't penalize somebody for saying, well, you can't use injuries as an excuse. But it's the truth. You know, it's the truth. If Lloyd could stay healthy, they would have a great 1-2 punch. That's from Thomas. Well, that's that's an understatement. You know, when he's played, I shouldn't just say played well. When he's played pretty decent, but we don't know what Marshawn Lloyd has. He's 2 years removed from being the guy.
1: He looked coming bouncy out of, on one run. We don't know. I think if he's healthy, he would probably help this team. But
0: yeah,
1: we talk about him like, well, he all pro. He just needs to be healthy. We
0: right.
1: know that.
0: Right. I think he could be a good 2 in the punch where it could make the run game viable for the Packers. But none of it matters if their offensive line plays the way it did last year, specifically in the run game. You know, it's just, I mean, the offensive line was just too, when you look at the numbers, and I go back to what Sumer Sports gave us, where Josh Jacobs 2 years ago was getting hit basically a yard and a half downfield versus a yard and a half in the backfield this past year. Well, that's a three-yard difference. That's a massive difference in the run game. So I look at it all up front first, as opposed to just saying, well, Josh Jacobs has to be better. Well, nobody's really that good if you've got guys that are already in the backfield when you're taking a handoff. It doesn't happen. Tim says, I have a lot of belief in the Green Bay Packers this upcoming season. Not quite sure about Matt LaFleur, but this is a proving year for him specifically. Tim, thank you very much for the email. Appreciate it. Johnny, this year, it all hinges on the shoulder of one Jordan Love. Does he elevate his play and make people around him believe that he is the leader he is supposed to be? If he elevates this team, and then you have a guy like Micah Parsons elevate the defensive side of the football, these two can win and will win a Super Bowl together. Johnny says, book it. Johnny, like your optimism. Don't know how true it is, but like the optimism. I'd love to think that, because Favre didn't win it without Reggie. Charles didn't win it without Aaron. We'll see if Jordan can win it with Micah. And then we're talking about that duo in the same light.
1: As Rob Reichel pointed out earlier, not only did they not win it, they didn't win a championship without Micah Parsons. They didn't win a single game without Micah Parsons last year. That's not kind of pathetic. That's pathetic.
0: Yeah, that's, not good. Not good. Nick says, still not a lot of faith in Matt LaFleur, but I'm going into this season completely open-minded. I want to see what camp is like. I'm going to be there on the first day and the fifth day of camp. Looking forward to it, making my trips to Green Bay with clients. That is from Nick. Nick, happy for you, man. I don't want to say like the optimism, because he's still very pessimistic, but I think a lot of people are just going into this season with a lot of hope, for lack of a better term. Just a lot of hope. Just, okay, maybe the last year was just a bad year and they learned from it. Okay, I can go along with that. Bad year, learn from it. Because if you learn from it, then you look really, really smart. If you watch Ridge repeat, then you look like, well, you were inept last year, you're inept this year, and there's no reason to think that your ineptness is going to leave us the year after. Trey, how long are some of these pessimists going to hang around? If they're not Packers fans, what are they? Just people that want to point the finger at all the problems and act like they're smarter than everybody else? Everybody knows what the problems are. Everybody doesn't have necessarily the solution. All you have to do sometimes is just believe that guys will naturally get better. Is it the player or is it the coaching? Because far too often we blame it on the coaches when things go wrong, and we put it all on the players when things go correct. You can't have it both ways. That is from Trey. Trey listening to us, by the way, in Manitowoc. Trey, I get that. And that's where we tend to fall more often than not. Because it's like, well, how did you not put him in position to get success? Well, it's all scheme. It's all problematic in that particular sense sometimes when things don't work out. We want to blame the coaches first, and then after that you blame the players. Sometimes it's just the players. Sometimes there's players that just, you know, sometimes there's players that are just gym rats. They're just football guys. You know, that's just what they do, and they love it. They breathe it. They eat it. Anything they can do to play football, be good at football, there's those guys. And then there's guys that are out there collecting a paycheck. You know, they don't have that same tenacity, that same commitment, that same level. It's a job. They're collecting a paycheck. It's a job. Just try not to get hurt. It's a job. Now you got to weed those guys out. Sometimes it's not necessarily the motivation of the coach. Sometimes it's just the players themselves. And sometimes it is the coaches. Sometimes you got really bad coaches who don't necessarily communicate well, don't teach well, and they're stuck in their philosophy and won't listen to others around them. And then that happens too. So I can't necessarily sit there and say it's 100% of the coach or it's 100% of the players. I can pin it down and pinpoint exactly what it is. It's this and this and this. But you usually get a sense inside a locker room. Mike and I will talk, and he talks in this program, and Mike and I will talk when we're in private, and you talk with Rob Reichel in private, and Brian Wood in private, and Pete Doherty in private, all the guys that are there on the daily, and they'll go, this is kind of the opinion. And then you kind of gather the information and go from there. But right now, all we have is hope, optimistic hope for some of us, pessimistic hope for others. I want to find myself in the optimistic side. I want to think that this year's going to be a good year. Just do. Excuse me. What else? Got one more here. Marie says, I still believe that Jordan Love is going to be a quality quarterback this year. He just has to have some help from up front, and the guys are going to be catching the passes. If Tucker Kraft is truly back to being what we thought he was going to be last year, then he will be huge because he's always going to be the first look and outlet pass for Jordan Love, even when he's on the run. But I would like to see Jordan Love use his legs just a tad more, and I think he could become a really figured-out quarterback who's not going to be figured out. Okay, Marie, I kind of get what you're saying, Marie. Thank you very much. That's from Marie. All right, let's do this. Speaking of Ryan Wood of the Green Bay Press Gazette, Buckshot Bobby says, Bill, do you go to Packers training camp and let the Packers ride the hog down to the practice? No. Not many people ride in my Harley, I'll tell you that. And they don't ride them. I think it's actually in a lot of their contracts. They cannot ride motorcycles. So there you go. 877-867-1670. Ryan Wood of the Green Bay Press Gazette going to join us next. Don't go anywhere. 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
13: Packers training camp begins July 29th. The regular season kicks off September 13th. But we're taking no days off from talking football on The Fan.

0: Bill Michaels Show. This warm Monday. Home Run Derby coming up tonight. Kind of a lull right now in the world of sports. We're about 2 weeks and a couple of days away from the Packers hitting the practice field for training camp. That comes up on Wednesday the 29th. And in the meantime, you've got all the different rankings and such with offensive lines, defensive fronts, defensive units, quarterback rankings, all that kind of good stuff. Joining us now on the hotline, our guy from the Green Bay Press Gazette, Ryan Wood, is here. Ryan, how you doing, man?
1: Doing well, Bill. How's it going?
0: I'm good. Just kind of enjoying the summer. And don't get me wrong, I don't want to get to football too soon because I love summer, but you know, we're kind of anxious for anything and everything Packers at this point. And when you see all these rankings come out and you see, you know, different things, say as the offensive line gets ranked within the NFC North and Jordan Love gets ranked overall with quarterbacks and, you know, all that kind of stuff, is there anything that has given you either pause for thought or an eyebrow raise, or you kind of nod and go, yeah, that's about right?
1: Really, it comes down to, if you don't have Jordan Love as a top 10 quarterback in this league, I have to question you. You know, that's where he is. And I get the idea that you might be buying low a little bit on Jordan Love right now, coming off of last season. But you have to really dig into the reasons that is. And reality for Jordan Love last year, he didn't have his three best pass catching targets for half the season. That's Christian Watson, Jaden Reed, and Tucker Kraft. He didn't have a good offensive line in front of him, and yet he still kept the thing afloat. And I think what was especially impressive and what really portends to maybe a bit of a springboard going into 2026 is I sure didn't have him playing the way he did in Chicago. There's all kinds of areas that you could hang that playoff loss on. But Jordan Love, missing a couple straight weeks with a concussion, comes in cold, doesn't get any kind of warm-up reps in that meaningless Week 18 game against the Vikings, which I understood at the time for sure. You didn't want something bad to happen to your quarterback going into the playoffs, but I did think would have helped, right?
0: Yeah.
1: He didn't need him because he comes in and he throws four touchdowns, zero picks, and looks like he didn't skip a beat. I think if you put all those pieces around Jordan Love this fall, and they actually have what they didn't have last year, which is good fortune when it comes to health, you're looking at a top 10 quarterback at least. I mean, he's up there with your Justin Herbert, your Caleb Williams, even your Dak Prescott. He's in that range. There's a clear top four, top five, but I think he's just behind that.
0: A lot of stuff was made about will they or will they not make additional trades? Are they going to bring in additional players? Is there an area right now on this team that you look at and go, if they're going to make a move, Goody's got to be thinking about this, like this particular position, or maybe somebody that might be out there, or rumors that you have heard? Is there anything left to be done other than just sit back, kind of put your chin to your hand and go, let's see what happens?
1: I'm not particularly expecting anything at this point. I think most likely they've got the group that they're going to go into camp and likely week one with. Now, Brian Gutekunst has always said roster building is a 365-day-a-year job. And if you're looking at spots on this roster that could benefit from bringing guys in, additional depth and talent, you got to start with the pass rush, because the first quarter to third of this season, you're going to be without Micah Parsons. And you're going to need all the depth there that you can get. Do you trust Lucas Van Ness is finally going to get it right and stay healthy and put together good film and be able to hang the pass rush on him through September and October? Maybe, but that's a lot of projection there. We have not seen that from Lucas Van Ness. And if not him, Rashawn Gary's not here now. Certainly, I think Javon Hargrave is going to help in terms of getting more interior push and having a running mate with Devontae Wyatt, but that's a lot to ask for a pass rush that's going to be without its best in Micah Parsons for an extended period of time to start the season. It's very possible that this is an offense, you talk about Jordan Love, it might need to outscore some people through close to the midway point of the year. So that's an area, but here's the thing. It's the middle of July. It's going to be August soon. Great pass rush talent is not available on the market this time of year. That's a March thing. It's a April draft thing. And so most likely, this is is what you're looking at.
0: What needs to change? It's a very blanket question, but we saw what happened last year. Five times they had leads, five times they lost leads, five times they snatched defeat out of the jaws of victory. What needs to change?
1: That. What you just said. And going around the locker room during the spring, during the OTAs, mini camp, that was the resounding sentiment in the locker room. Is, you know, it's one thing to kind of have the rudimentary understanding that fourth quarters are important. Every team holds its fist up after the third quarter. It's fourth quarter time. Everyone knows that. It's quite another to live through it the way that this team did last year. And how it's not just, I think the what is very universally understood. This is a team that needs to close games, point blank. That's the missing piece. The how is much harder. How do you do that? And there's some theories in that locker room, but a lot of it comes down to having more awareness that that was the missing piece last year. Like this is a core that went through those five games. And it's different when you come out the other side, like, boy, if not for that element, if not for being able to close fourth quarters, how different could that season have been? And that's aside from the injuries. Like, the injuries were not the reason that kept this team from making more noise. They were healthy enough to be up 21-3 at halftime in Chicago, 16-6 in the fourth quarter a couple weeks earlier in Chicago. They lost both those games. They were healthy early in the season when they blew a lead to Cleveland. They were healthy enough to score 40 points but not get off the field against Dallas and leave the Jerry's World with a tie. Like, this is a team that has more awareness than it did a year ago, that closing games is not just important, but is something that will alter your season. And that's kind of, that's followed them through these months of the offseason as they've gotten ready for 2026, knowing that you've got to buckle down the last 15 minutes, because if you don't, your season's not going to be what it should be.
0: That's something that I believe has to then trickle down from the top. And whether that's Goody to LaFleur, LaFleur to the team, or vice versa, you know, as they all start to talk about it, it just, to me, it's something that it has to be a culture of we will not be denied. We see teams do it all the time that they just rally. The Bears caught on to the, hey, we're going to get beat up in the first half and we're going to come back and win in the second half no matter what, to the Packers opposite of, hey, we're going to come out and light these teams up and then all of a sudden we're going to watch these leads get frittered away. To me, it just has to be some type of, there has to be a culture, there has to be a feeling, there has to be something in there that says, we got this, we will not be denied. And I guess I'm with you of how do you go about getting that. I mean, I'm sure, you know, Matt LaFleur's been asked about that ad nauseum at this point, right?
1: Well, the word you just said there is, I think, the word that was missing last year, and it got exposed late in the season, especially in the playoffs. It's culture. There was something in that culture of this 2025 Packers team that could not close games. And the team that could not close games ultimately could not close its season, lost five straight. It goes hand in hand. And that is a culture thing. So how do you build that culture? That's got to be on the forefront of everyone's mind. And I understand the value and the need for player-led leadership. But you listen to Micah Parsons, he goes back to that. He deflects it away from Matt LaFleur, and he's all on the player-led leadership. And for good reason. The best teams have player-led leadership. The best teams are kind of that – The head coach is the parent that can leave the kids at home and you know, not and trust that the house isn't going to be wrecked when he gets back, because there's that confidence, right? They have the player-led leadership, but the head coach is the guy in the building week in and week out who all eyes are on him. So I'm with you. It does have to start from the top. It didn't last year, and until I see it, I have a hard time thinking that that's just going to change. Like, it's at a point with this team now because of how bad the finish was last season. You've got to show it when it matters. Like, we're about to enter this training camp period, and me, everyone else that's there every day, we are going to scribble copious notes, track everything. It's all necessary. It's all important. But we're not going to really know on this team until September starts and they find themselves in the 10-point lead against someone in the fourth quarter, and they close that game, and then they do it again the next week and the next week, and they build that habit consistently. We're not going to know until we see that whether or not this is a team that has actually gotten over the hump from 2025.
0: Speaking of getting over the hump, let's talk about the special teams here for just a second, because Smack has been a little bit of a question mark so far. I guess my question is, yes, he was highly sought after. Yes, he had a lot of eyes on him coming into the draft. Do you see anything that makes him special enough to draft?
1: You know, I wrote a long story on NFL kicking in general, but specifically here at Lambeau Field, here in Green Bay, in the elements, right after the draft, and spoke for an hour each with Matt Stover, with Ryan Longwell. Two guys have made a ton of bad weather field goals. Obviously, Ryan Longwell knows exactly what it's like to kick here in Green Bay, what's required. And there's going to be an adjustment period for Trace Mack going from Gainesville to Green Bay. And it's not so much the cold, it's the wind. The Green Bay, you know, it's the frozen tundra, it's cold here, fine. It's a very windy place, and there is a specific way, as Ryan Longwell told me, I wrote about in the story, that kickers who succeed here have to kick the football, and kickers who do not succeed here, we're going back to the Dave Rayners, the Brett Conways, on through to Anders Carlson, Braden Narveson, how they don't kick the ball. It's a low drive. You kick through the ball. A lot of kickers for distance, they like to call kick what's called the high hook. They loft it up in the air, and they let the distance and the arc, the trajectory carry. You do that in a windy place like Green Bay, you're asking for that ball to float all around like a balloon. And you've got to kick it under the wind here. I think that for Trace Mack, who at Florida, because he could, he hit a high hook. He's going to have to learn how to kick the lone drive, how to get the distance to kick it straight under the wind. And I think you saw him tinkering with that this offseason. It doesn't worry me much that as he was tinkering with that, you saw some days where the ball got away from him. The question is, how quickly can he learn to adjust and kick that low drive? And whether ultimately he can do that or not, that's what we don't know. There's every reason to think he can. I mean, he was groomed by Matt Stover, who's probably made more bad weather field goals than anybody in the history of the league between Cleveland and Baltimore. From an early age, 16 years old, he's always been the number one ranked in his class. There's a lot of talent there. Now comes the adjustment period, and we'll see if he makes the adjustment.
0: Real quick, before I let you go, we only got about a minute or two here, but I do got to go back to, we talk about defense. We don't really talk about Gannon too much because we don't know specifically what it is he's going to do, what it is he's going to run. Do you have an excitement for Jonathan Gannon coming over and maybe expounding upon what Jeff Hafley started? Because I'm not going to say Jeff Hafley was great. He certainly was a great talk and a great interview, but his defenses were good. They weren't great, but do you have an enthusiasm for Gannon at all?
1: You know, Jeff Hafley's defenses, what they were, was a massive improvement from the Joe Barry era, right? And right or wrong, he got a lot of credit because it was so bad during the Joe Barry era that almost anything was going to be better. When I think of what made Jeff Hafley's defenses really, really hum when they were at top level, it didn't have anything to do with scheme, really. I mean, I get that his first season, they came in with the idea of rushing with the front four, and pretty quickly they realized they didn't have the horses to do that, and there were some creative blitz scheme packages that Jeff Hafley came up with midway through the year. But it was less about scheme, more about play style, which Matt LaFleur would preach on a lot. But the best versions of Jeff Hafley defense had 11 hats at the ball all the time. They were flying around the field every single play. And so when I think of this defense under Jonathan Gannon, everyone wants to know about the scheme, obviously. We're going to be tracking that every day in camp. But the bigger question to me is whether or not they can fly through the football the way that they did during the best elements, the best weeks of the Jeff Hafley defense. That's where it starts. You build the scheme around that, but it is going to be more about play style. And I do think that they, you know, between Edgerrin Cooper, Javon Bullard in the slot, the group of safeties, Evan Williams, Xavier McKinney on the back, they've got a lot of guys that do fly to the football. How consistently do they do that? It's probably going to determine how good this Jonathan Gannon defense looks.
0: Ryan, great stuff. Enjoy the next couple of weeks off, and then we're all back at it here in about 17 days, okay?
1: Absolutely. Winter is coming, Bill. Winter is coming.
0: No, not yet. Not yet. Appreciate it, pal. We'll talk to you soon.
1: Take care.
0: There you go. That is our guy, Ryan Wood of the Green Bay Press Gazette, joining us for a couple of minutes. And, yeah, I don't want winter anytime soon. I'll tell you that right now. I don't care who you are. Not looking forward to that. Hey, they had a big weekend. Tonight is poker night down at the Nice Ash, theniceash.com. Poker night tonight. Poker night downstairs. And whether you're going there for the bourbon and the whiskey club, maybe you just want to go in and just check out the vibe and maybe watch some of the Home Run Derby on the tube tonight. They'll have that. Thursday, Friday, Saturday, they always have live music. Tomorrow, don't forget, anytime during the day, when Aaron is there in the midday and the afternoon portion, Turntable Tuesday. You can bring your own vinyl. Throw it on the record player. Not a kind of a cool concept, actually. Turntable Tuesday, which is becoming a thing down at the Nice Ash. The Nice Ash Cigar Bar, that is 323 West Main Street, downtown Waukesha. And just stop in, whether you're going there for cigars, a hookah, live entertainment, good whiskeys and bourbons, play a little poker tonight, or maybe Turntable Tuesday, whatever it is. Check it out, theniceash.com. That is theniceash.com. 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
0: Welcome back. That is going to do it for us today. I'm off tomorrow. Grant is in. And then I'll be back on Wednesday. Just doing some stuff tomorrow. That's okay. Got just a to-do list and figured, take a vacation day. Get a bunch of stuff done during the week. When it's simple, it's easy. Anything coming up tomorrow, Grant, that they need to know about?
10: Chuck Freeman will be here. I haven't told them that... I'll be the one that he's talking to yet, but I'll pull that little bait and switch on him at around at 11, which I wouldn't do to anyone other than Chuck, because I have known Chuck for a while. So
0: right.
10: Kurt Hoag's going to join. He's out at the All-Star break in Pennsylvania. In Philly.
0: Oh, nice.
10: It's in Philly, right? It's not in Pittsburgh. I have that right.
0: I believe it's in Philly. I couldn't even tell you.
10: Well, let's hope Kurt is in the right spot, first and foremost. Yeah, I think he is, based hope. On what he's tweeting. So we'll talk more baseball stuff tomorrow. I'm going to do the Brewers midseason.
0: Citizens Bank Park in Philadelphia.
10: Okay,
0: yes.
10: There you go. I'm going to do my Brewers midseason awards tonight, so I might reprise those and share those tomorrow on the show.
0: Too. Okay. Yeah, we can do some more mid-year stuff when I get back on Wednesday, too, because we didn't touch on any of that today.
10: We got all week.
0: For sure. Yep, there you go. All right, that's going to do it. Until we talk again 20 hours from now, always appreciate you being here. Time for us to go. Have a good one.

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4: ABC News, I'm Michelle Franzen. In Maine, law enforcement officials on scene in Biddeford, where one person was killed in an ICE-involved shooting. ABC's Olivia Rubin has more.
5: There are still so many questions here, including who that individual was, what the specific federal immigration agency was, what the circumstances of this shooting exactly were. It, of course, comes in the context of a number of other fatal shootings involving federal immigration authorities. Just recently, that shooting in Houston, a man was killed there. And of course, the two fatal shootings of two American citizens, Renee Good and Alex Preddy, in Minnesota, which caused substantial backlash to the president's immigration policies.
4: Escalations between the U.S. and Iran leading to more uncertainty in the Strait of Hormuz. After Iran announced the critical shipping waterway was closed again, President Trump says the U.S. will reimpose its naval blockade and charge a toll for cargo ships. On Wall Street, stocks are trading lower this hour due to uncertainty of the war. This is ABC News.
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13: That's me. Thank you for joining me on this Monday afternoon on The Fan. So I'm sure you've seen it by now. I'm sure you've seen it by now, and I'm guessing that you know what it is. The big thing on the internet that everybody's buzzing about this Monday morning and now afternoon. That, of course, being the video of the tourist at Yellowstone that a bison launched like 8-10 feet in the air. Crazy. Which, interestingly enough, reminded me a lot of what I did to my laptop this morning. I being the buffalo, my laptop being the old man, when I opened up ESPN's top 10 quarterback list this morning and I saw that Jordan Love wasn't on it. It was like, are you freaking kidding? And I just, as the kids say, yeeted it across the room. Show starts now.
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13: All right, coming up at 2:20, I'll be joined by Jacob Westendorf. Covers the Packers for Packers on SI, along with Bill Huber. We'll talk to Jacob Westendorf about quarterback rankings and stuff. In all seriousness, I'm not losing my mind over that list. I said last week I would not riot if Love was not on the list. I would just vehemently disagree with it. And I still do. I disagree with it. We're going to talk about it with Jacob Westendorf, and we'll talk about other Packers-related things at 2:20. Training camp is 2 weeks from this Wednesday. At 3:15, our Packers opponent preview series continues. with Sean Pendergast on the Houston Texans. Packers will play the Texans on Monday Night Football in early January, 25 weeks from today. Sean Pendergast joins me to talk Texans football at 3:15 as our Packers opponent preview series continues as we count down to training camp. And then, of course, we will get to Last Caller Standing. Of course, I don't know why I said that, but we will get to Last Caller Standing at 4:03 to start the third hour of the program. Your chance to win two tickets to see the Blizzard in the playoffs at home at the Resch on August 2nd. Last Caller Standing question will have to do with, you guessed it, quarterback rankings, I think, unless I get sick of it by then. I'm thinking about who's the best quarterback in the NFC North right now. I'm thinking about going with that, even though I think everybody around here would say Jordan Love, but maybe not, because I know a lot of people are still Love doubters or Love haters. Love-hate relationship. Hate on love. I don't get it, but whatever. Last Caller Standing at 4:03 to kick off hour number three.
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13: Well, the Brewers got swept. So the Brewers on pace for another record-breaking season. They've had a great first half, but did not have a great weekend. They had a bad weekend. As bad a weekend as you could have. The Brewers enter the All-Star break now on a three-game losing streak. They got blown out by the Pirates 14-5 yesterday in Pittsburgh. Robert Gasser gave up 7 runs on 8 hits and took the loss. The Brewers getting swept by the Pirates. They're now just 1-5 against the Pirates this season. Go figure. So the Brewers hoping to bounce back against the Marlins. They'll be back in action on Friday night. Here's Brewers skipper Pat Murphy. How can the first-place Brewers get swept by the fourth-place Pirates?
12: That's how small the margin is in Major League Baseball. I mean, you know, guys are trying their hearts out. And guys, not everybody's on all cylinders right now, but that's, you know, we're going to set a record for wins in the first half in the franchise.
13: Yeah, they did set that record. Meanwhile, the Dodgers also got swept this weekend. The Dodgers got swept by the Arizona Diamondbacks. So the two best teams in the NL both got swept. Dodgers still have an 11.5-game lead in the NL West. The Brewers have a 5-game lead over the Cubs in the NL Central. So the All-Star break starts now. Philadelphia hosts the All-Star game this year, and tonight is the Home Run Derby.

0: yesterday. The T-Rats head into the four-day All-Star break with a one-game lead over Beloit in the second half West Division standings. Timber Rattlers will get back in action on Friday night against Quad Cities in Appleton, game time at 6:40. And then the Rockers, they beat the Woodchucks 7-1 yesterday and 4-3 in game two, so swept the doubleheader. Today, the Rockers are in Wausau taking on the Woodchucks again. The Rockers will be back home tomorrow hosting the Lakeshore Chinooks. 6:35 p.m. tomorrow with the Rockers, the first pitch, and it'll be 2-for-1 tickets tomorrow with the Rockers. You can use the promo code 241, the numbers 241, like 241.
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2: headline here.
0: Jordan Love, not a top 10 quarterback, according to ESPN. This is Jeremy Fowler's poll that surveys league executives, coaches, and scouts to sort out the top 10 players at 11 different positions. This is the seventh edition of these rankings. Top 10, starting with one, Josh Allen, Patrick Mahomes, Matthew Stafford, Joe Burrow, Lamar Jackson, top five. Followed by 6-10, Dak Prescott of the Cowboys, Justin Herbert of the Chargers, Drake May of the Patriots, Jared Goff of the Lions, and then Caleb Williams of the Bears. Jordan Love was merely an honorable mention. I disagree, as I said I would last week if Love was not on the list, but I'm not losing my mind over it like I would have lost my mind had Tucker Kraft not been. Like, I think Tucker Kraft is better amongst his peers at tight end than Jordan Love is amongst his. But, that, like, it's hard for... There's a couple things on that list where I'm like, okay, I can't get on board with that. I've said I think Love belongs somewhere between 6 and 9. Definitely belongs on the top 10. And he was not on the top 10. But, yeah, we'll get into that. Jordan Love, not a top 10 quarterback, according to ESPN.
1: Next
2: headline here.
0: The Seahawks got sold. The estate of former Seahawks owner Paul Allen has announced the sale of the Seahawks to 49ers limited partner Vinod Khosla for the cool price of $9.6 billion, which shatters the Commanders' previous record, making this one of the most expensive in the history of sports across the world. So he just bought the Super Bowl champions. You could buy the Super Bowl champions too if you had like $10 million lying around.
1: Next
2: headline here.
0: In the NBA Summer League, look, Braden Burries was pretty good for the Bucks yesterday, but everybody else sucked. The Bucks just don't look good. Shocking, I know. This is what you expect from a rebuild. But Braden Burries did look good. They got beat by the Spurs 90-80 yesterday. The Bucks take on the Suns tonight in the Summer League.
1: Next
2: headline here.
0: Tyler Hero also got punched by Bam Adebayo. There was that, too, over the weekend. We'll hit that a little later on, because, wow.
1: Next
2: headline here.
0: And the World Cup. The semifinals are almost here. France and Spain will kick off tomorrow in Arlington. France beat Morocco, and Spain beat Belgium in the quarterfinals. Meanwhile, Argentina will take on England on Wednesday in Atlanta. So we're down to four. England, Argentina, Spain, and France in the semifinals of the World Cup.
1: That's what's up.
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0: Sports Radio 107.5 and 1400 The Fan. It is Better Call Eversole. It is Monday, July 13th, 2026. Jordan Love either is or isn't a top 10 quarterback. And now, especially, is the time of year when we debate these kinds of things. Now, if you look at Pro Football Focus, they ranked all the starting quarterbacks in the NFL headed into the season, and Jordan Love checked in at number 6, which I think is fair. Frankly, I think that's the highest, most optimistic Love could justifiably be on one of these lists. Six. Like, I'm not putting them in the top five. I think there's a clear line of separation there, but I think Love, I've been pretty consistent in saying that I think Love is somewhere in the range of 6 and 9, but you could justify him being as low as like 12. I just would disagree. I wouldn't be yelling at you in your face like, you are crazy for I'm not losing my mind here. But according to ESPN's annual rankings, and I got to give credit again, Jeremy Fowler from ESPN, I believe, does an awesome job with this. Jeremy Fowler surveyed.

0: employees, league executives, coaches, and scouts to rank the top 10 players at each position. Seventh time they've done these rankings. So the quarterback voting went like this, and Jeremy Fowler even did a follow-up on this whole thing and ranked them, get it, a Fowler-up, because it's Jeremy Fowler. He did a follow-up on his rankings, breaking them into tiers. So here's how the voting went, broken into tiers. So at 1 and 2, you had Josh Allen and Patrick Mahomes. This year, Allen was 1. Last year, Mahomes was 1. This year, they flipped. Allen 1, Mahomes 2, but that's the top tier, separated from everybody else. 1 and 2, Allen and Mahomes, respectively. Followed by, at 3, Matthew Stafford. Now, I thought that was a little high, but he had an MVP season last year, so Stafford checked in at 3 on ESPN's rankings. 4 and 5 went Joe Burrow of the Bengals, Lamar Jackson of the Ravens. Jackson coming off a down year. He was hurt, but still, you know, multiple MVPs. He's Lamar Jackson. So that was the top 5. And then the next tier, and this is the tier where I believe it should be Jordan Love along with Dak Prescott, Justin Herbert, and Drake May. ESPN had 6 through 9, that tier being Dak Prescott, Justin Herbert, Drake May, and Jared Goff. But still, not absurd to have Goff ahead of Love. But that was that next tier, 6 through 9, Prescott, Herbert, May, and Goff. And then 10 through 13, according to Jeremy Fowler, was incredibly close between Caleb Williams of the Bears, who got the nod at 10, Sam Darnold of the Seahawks, Jaden Daniels of the Commanders, who a year ago everybody was buzzing about, and then Jordan Love. That was the group at 10 to 13, very close voting between Caleb Williams, Sam Darnold, Jaden Daniels, and Jordan Love. So fair enough. I mean, like, all those guys belong in the same conversation-ish as Jordan Love. I'm not going to freak out about it. I said last week, if Tucker Kraft wasn't on ESPN's top 10 tight ends, we should riot. Fortunately, we don't need to because Kraft checked in at 6. I would personally have him higher, but 6 is good enough. I'm not going to riot because Jordan Love's not in ESPN's top 10 quarterbacks. I figured it would be close, but I do think Love belongs on the list. And a couple NFC North related things that don't make sense to me about this. Number one, Jared Goff being a tier above Jordan Love. I don't get that. Now, if you want to put Goff and Love on the same tier, that's fine. But to suggest there's a drop off after Goff, I don't think so. And the other thing, Caleb Williams being ranked number 10. Look, I've said it before. I've been saying it since he was at USC. I think Caleb Williams is good. I think he's super talented. The Bears, in real life, have a legitimate talent at quarterback. In the future, maybe Caleb's better than Love. I don't know. But right now, in July 2026, I can't get on board with Caleb ranking higher than Love. Objectively, right now, all the real stats, plus the eye test, all of it says Love is a level above Caleb. And again, I know the voting between 10 and 13 was close. I guess they're splitting hairs there. But I'd understand someone like Sam Darnold getting the 10 spot. I'd understand that a lot easier than Caleb. Last year, Jordan Love, by overall Pro Football Focus grade, Jordan Love was the fourth best quarterback in the NFL, according to PFF. Fourth. Caleb was 14th. Last year, the PFF passing grade, Love was third. Caleb was 14th. Last year, passer rating, Jordan Love was sixth. Caleb was 22nd. ESPN's QBR, Love was third. Caleb was 16th. Love completed 66% of his passes last season. Caleb completed 58. Again, all the stats say that Love is better than Caleb. I still think the fact that Caleb was the number one overall pick a couple years ago, I think that warps people's opinions of him. Like, if Bo Nix would have gone number one and Caleb would have gone number 12 in the same draft, how would people look at Caleb Williams versus a guy like Bo Nix? You know what I mean? You look at the numbers. Bo Nix has been better in the NFL than Caleb, but Caleb's consistently ranked higher. I think it goes back to the perception of Caleb coming out of college. He was the number one pick, was the Heisman winner. I just think people, based on what Caleb's done through 2 years, I think people have gotten a little ahead of themselves, including putting him on the Madden cover. I said before, When the Madden cover came out, I thought it was AI. I thought it was Bear fans just putting, like, it, really? Caleb's on the cover of Madden. Okay. And he, I think he's clutch. I think he's talented. I'm not talking smack on Caleb. I'm only talking smack on Caleb in that right now in July of 2026 to suggest that Caleb is a top 10 quarterback over guys like Jordan Love, Sam Darnold. That next tier, I could keep listing guys. I think Caleb's is somewhere in the teens. Anyway, and for Jordan Love, all the advanced metrics say that he was a top 10 quarterback last year and maybe a borderline top 5 quarterback last year. I just gave you a handful of those stats. He just didn't throw for a ton of yards or touchdowns and stuff. He missed a couple games. All the old school lazy stats like back in the day, just be like, well, he threw for 4,100 yards. Therefore, he's better than the guy who threw for 3,300 yards. Well, some teams don't throw it as much as others. And like, you just use the eye test. Or maybe don't if you believe. Anyway, look, if LaFleur opens it up a little bit this year, maybe next year Love will get the love he deserves. I think he will. And then after that tier, that cluster of 10 to 13, you had Brock Purdy and Baker Mayfield, Trevor Lawrence, Jalen Hurts, Bo Nix, Daniel Jones, and C.J. Stroud being the top 20. So, I mean, there's not a lot of separation. After, I think, the top 5-ish, there's not a ton of separation. I just think there's, like, the top 5 and then the next group of 6 to 9-ish. And I think Love belongs in there with the guys I mentioned. Herbert, Prescott, Drake May. That's where I think he belongs. And instead, he's just an honorable mention in ESPN's eyes. But PFF has him at number 6, and that's good enough for me, so I'm not going to lose my mind. We'll pick up this conversation with Jacob Westendorf, who covers the Packers for Packers on SI. 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It is sure humid and hot today. The high 95, the heat index well over 100. And guess what? Tomorrow is going to be even hotter. The high 97, sizzling sunshine tomorrow.
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0: We're just a couple weeks in change out from training camp 2026, 2 weeks from Wednesday. 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
0: It is certainly not a blizzard outside right now. It has been the heat wave of all heat waves lately, but football right around the corner, both with the Blizzard and with the Green Bay Packers. Joining me now, he covers the Packers at Packers on SI, along with Bill Huber. He is Jacob Westendorf. Hello, Jake. How are you doing?
13: Yeah, the heat wave. I think that's a good way to put it, but I don't want to say that too loudly because I know in the Midwest there's two seasons, and that's winter and the 4th of July. So we're in 4th of July right now, so I'd like to keep it there.
0: We are in the 4th of July, which coincides with construction. There's winter and then construction season where I come from.
13: Yes, with 20 miles worth of orange cones, and you don't see any workers in the meantime.
0: Yeah, usually. So Jordan Love is not a top 10 quarterback, at least according to ESPN's rankings. Based on opinions from league executives, scouts, and players, he was an honorable mention on ESPN's list. Just your thoughts on that, Jake?
13: I feel like a lot of these lists are silly, for lack of a better term, but confirmations of priors, inconsistent criteria. For example, Marcus, different sports, but LeBron James is often considered a failure for going 4-6 in the NBA Finals, right?
0: Yeah.
13: Okay. So Josh Allen turns the ball over four times in a playoff game, and his team loses, and he's the number one quarterback in the NFL list. I'm not picking on Josh Allen. It's just kind of funny how some of that logic gets applied. And when it comes to Jordan Love, I still think a lot of the analysis that surrounds him is the shock from when he was picked, the subsequent PR issues that came from turning Aaron Rodgers into a victim and into a martyr, and how he was the worst first round pick ever, and how could you not take a receiver for your quarterback, and you were right in the NFC Championship game and some of that stuff. And the reality is that what's happened on the field just doesn't match up with that. Jordan Love's really good. And that's not analysis, but I mean, Jordan Love's really good. He was third in MVP odds when the Packers took the field in Denver. And I often wonder in an alternate universe what it looks like if Jordan Love finishes that game in the Packers, or if Jordan Love and the Packers finish that game by beating the Broncos, and then the season doesn't completely crater from there. I mean, here's the reality when it comes to these lists. If you're a fan and you're upset about it, and I completely understand that because that's what we're doing on July 13th. But I think that the question you have to ask when it comes to these quarterbacks is, can you win a championship if he's under center? You can win a championship, and I know they haven't had a ton of playoff success in the last couple of years, but you can win a championship if Jordan Love is under center. I have no doubts about that.
0: Totally agree. And I'm not putting Jordan Love ahead of Patrick Mahomes, Josh Allen, Joe Burrow, or Lamar Jackson. Matt Stafford just won MVP, so right now he's up there. But I think Love belongs on the next tier with everyone else. It's funny because I feel like Justin Herbert has become the best ball knower test of the NFL. Like, if you watch Herbert and you don't think he's good, then I'm sorry, you failed the eye test. And that's kind of where I'm at with Love now.
13: Yeah, and I think that's a fair point. From a standpoint of, I think you do have to watch him play every week to appreciate how good he is, because you're not going to have the gaudy number. He's not going to throw 50 touchdowns in a season. That's just not the way that the Packers want to play. It's not the way Matt LaFleur wants to play, especially over the last two seasons. They've certainly tried to lean more into their ground game as their pass on the field. Maybe this year will be a little bit different.
14: Right.
13: But I think that that's certainly part of it, is you have to watch him play every single week to understand just how good he is. And sometimes that leads to lack of numbers, and I do think that it's impossible to have a intimate knowledge of all 32 teams. I think we understand that at this point of our lives. But it is certainly something that you see, like you said, if you're watching him play, then you understand how good he is. And then again, can the Packers win a championship with him under center? Is he better than Sam Darnold? Sam Darnold just won a championship, so I certainly think Love is better than him, for example. The Packers are in good hands at quarterback for the 57th consecutive year, or whatever it is now.
0: Like, don't compare him to Rodgers in his prime. Compare him to other current quarterbacks and tell me he's not in the top 10. That's the ball knower barometer in the NFL as far as 2026, as far as I'm concerned. But it's kind of on brand. So ESPN has him outside the top 10, just an honorable mention. But then Pro Football Focus ranks all the quarterbacks around the league, and they put out their rankings and had Jordan Love at number 6, which I think is about the most optimistic, the highest you could put Jordan Love. I think that's closer to where he belongs. I think he's in the range of 6 to 9 on my list of, you know, quarterback tiers. But PFF having him at 6, ESPN having him outside the top 10 as an honorable mention. Oddly, I think that is kind of the perfect representation of, like, the public perception of Jordan Love. You know what I mean? Like, 6, yep, that's the high end. And then the low end is somewhere around the 10 to 13, or outside the top 10 in the 13-ish range, you know?
13: Yeah, and you watch what, you know, some of these people, some of the detractors of Jordan Love and the things they say, like, you'll watch, you know, whoever it is to say, I just can't get there with Jordan Love. And then they'll show, like, the one mistake. And there are some, certainly. There's some head-scratchers that come across when Jordan Love plays, but they'll show like the one mistake that he makes throughout the course of the game and be like, I just can't get there. And then it ignores, you know, countless mistakes that other players make and everything of that sort. And you mentioned Aaron Rodgers. I think that's another part of this too, is when Rodgers became the quarterback in Green Bay, it was what, his third season, he became the best quarterback in the NFL and basically was that for what, a decade, or essentially in that conversation for a decade. And Jordan Love, as good as he is not as good as Aaron Rodgers in his prime. And that's not a knock. Aaron Rodgers in his prime is one of the greatest quarterbacks to ever lace them up. So when you put that in by comparison too, I think Love does get kind of hurt by that. I don't think that should matter. I just think that when you watch him in comparison to who's playing now, I mean, there aren't a ton of guys. And some of the guys that were ranked in front of him, I'm sorry, but like, I've defended Jared Goff in the past, but no way. Caleb Williams is very talented. And I know he had some big-time moments last year, but again, on a play-to-play, down-to-down basis, no way. Like, that's not something that we can get to. I guess, to ESPN's credit, if you want me to bail them out a little bit, the people that were polled, I guess, could say, this went to multiple tiebreakers, I guess,
0: yeah,
13: to decide how was it Caleb Williams and not Jordan Love or Jaden Daniels, or I can't remember who else was in the mix there at the bottom of that list. But still, that's something that, again, Love is, he's better, he's the best quarterback in his division. And that may change at the end of the 2026 season. That's how these lists work. You know, new information means you have new things to think about. And there will be new information at some point. I think what Jordan Love really needs, and Marcus, maybe you remember this too, but going into the 2010 season, Aaron Rodgers was a guy who, like, people liked him. But he wasn't really talked about as, like, you know what, he's one of the best quarterbacks in the NFL. They were still talking about, like, you know, did they make the right decision to move on from Brett Favre and all of those conversations. And then he has that playoff run that gets them into and ultimately wins a Super Bowl. I'm not saying Jordan Love has to win a championship to garner that kind of respect, but can you have a run like that where they're playing on Championship Sunday against the Rams and he's going blow for blow with Matthew Stafford or something like that? I really do. I think that's about the only way that it's going to be the finally to the point where it's like, okay, we don't have to talk about Jordan Love, the draft choice in 2020, and mention the name T. Higgins or Patrick Queen ever again. It's just, they got the quarterback. He's really good, and he's one of the best in the league.
0: Yeah, and it kind of looked like, you know, at the end of the 2023 season, they go on that run just to make the playoffs, and then he plays the way he did in Dallas. The Packers smoked the Cowboys. Even though they lost the following week to the Niners, it still felt like all this positive momentum was building, and you're expecting that next step. And then the following year, they kind of back into the playoffs, didn't have momentum, and went one and done losing to Philly. This past year, very similar. They backed into the playoffs, they lost Micah, and they got beat in Chicago. But, like, I feel like the overall vibe surrounding the team and to a large degree the quarterback is based on what have you done for me lately. What the last time we saw Jordan Love, look, he was great. It looked like he was on his way to having maybe one of those memorable playoff moments, lit it up in the first half. And then in the second half, I still think even more than Brandon McManus screwing that game up, the offensive line was atrocious. Jordan Love maybe had like a questionable decision or two, the one where he didn't scramble on a third down and, you know, they wind up punting or whatever. But then at the end of the game, like, he makes two dimes, one to Jaden Reed that he dropped, the other one Watson. That was a tougher play, but you know what I mean. Like, he can't do everything, and it felt like the stage was set for him to have one of those marquee moments, like comeback wins, and then just didn't come through. And I think that even some Packer fans, you have that image lasting in your head, like, I don't know, if the game's on the line and Jordan Love's under center, I'm still not 100% sold. I can't get there. Like, he's good. I think he belongs in the next tier of 6 to 9. But the biggest problem, I'm getting long-winded here, Jake, but, like, the biggest problem I have with the whole list is I see how close the voting was in that range of 10 to 13, but then Jeremy Fowler said there was a gap after 9. Jared Goff was at 9. And then it was close between 10 and 13. Like, if I'm looking at quarterbacks, Jared Goff is like the most on brand next tier quarterback. Where do we rank him guy in the NFL? No disrespect to him, but like, how in the world he's a tier above the guys like Jordan Love, Jaden Daniels, you know, all the next tier, Caleb Williams, even, like, that doesn't make sense to me.
13: No, and it's funny because if you do a redraft tomorrow, you know, erase the whole league or whatever, Jared Goff does not go. Granted, some of this is due to age, but from a talent perspective and everything like that, again, Goff is good. The resurgence in Detroit, he has played a huge part of that. But from a talent perspective, those three names you just mentioned, Caleb Williams, Jaden Daniels, and Jordan Love, all three are more talented than Jared Goff. Now, what does that mean for later on? You know, I don't know what that's going to look like from a team success standpoint. But I also think that some of these teams get graded on a curve, and Jared Goff being good in Detroit is different than Jordan Love being good in Green Bay, for example, where the Packers have this longstanding run of success.
0: Sure.
13: The playoffs, they've won a couple Super Bowls, all this stuff. And the Lions were the lovable losers. Like, this was the worst franchise in the NFL until they were what? A couple, was it now 3 years ago? They were one half away from going to the Super Bowl and potentially winning that particular game. You know, how would that have played out? I don't know. But I do think that there's something to that as well, where, and even to Caleb Williams to some degree, like with Caleb Williams, it's, yeah, he's, again, really talented. I don't want to make it sound like he's a bum standing back there, but Chicago's never had a quarterback. So to the point where if he does anything that looks the part, it gets exaggerated to some degree. Now, there are some plays there's no exaggeration for. The touchdown pass to DJ Moore to win the December game against the Packers.
0: Yeah.
13: I don't need to exaggerate that play. There's no exaggeration for that. But when you have some of the things that, you know, the comebacks and some of that stuff, I don't think a lot of that stuff's sustainable. So I'm curious to see what that looks like when the season begins.
0: Talking to Jacob Westendorf from Packers on SI. So I've got my tiers, and I broke them up into, like, so I think there's a, I call it the Fantastic Four. That's a Marcus original. Mahomes, Josh Allen, Joe Burrow, Lamar Jackson. Basically all the current guys who have won MVP except Rodgers, they're on the top tier, including Stafford, who I think has a category of his own because he's like the only good old quarterback right now. So, and then it depends, right, like, are we talking about the future or right now? But like, for right now, the four of Mahomes, Allen, Burrow, and Jackson, Stafford's in his own category at 5. And then I'm calling them the 69 boys, like the Tootsie Roll rap group from back in the day, because I think the group from 6 to 9 is that next tier. And that's where I have Jordan Love, Justin Herbert, Dak Prescott, and Drake May. And then there's like, I don't even know, 9 other guys where if he's your quarterback, if he's your team's quarterback, you're happy. You're just probably not as happy as you would be if you had one of the top 9. And that's the Jared Goff, Sam Darnold, Brock Purdy, Jaden Daniels, Jalen Hurts, Bo Nix, Trevor Lawrence, Caleb Williams, Baker Mayfield tier, and then everybody else. So did I nail it or did I nail it?
13: Yeah, no, I think that's right on the money. I can't think of anybody that went through there because you had Bo Nix in that little, like, you're happy, but you're not as happy as you might be otherwise. That's the, I think of the quarterbacks, if we went through this with most people, he might be the one that's the most controversial. Maybe Dak Prescott, I think you might have him ranked a smidge higher than what maybe the general consensus would. But I think Dallas is another one of those things where when we're talking about grading people on a curve, I think people grade Dallas players further down the list than maybe they should belong because they're worried about overrating a Cowboys player or something like that. But otherwise, yeah, I think that's about right. And these lists, they have, you know, they're subject to change on a lot of stuff. Like I've been talking about Lamar Jackson a bunch this season. Is there are questions into the future of how sustainable is his style of play as he ages, and he's been injured the last couple of seasons and things of that nature. So Joe Burrow, kind of the same way. He's been dinged a little bit over the last couple of years. So, you know, those, the thing about these lists is there's always room for movement. You know, if we had done this 2 years ago, Jordan Love's not in the group that you just mentioned. He's in the bottom third because we had no idea what he was. It was just a mystery box.
0: Yeah. And even, you know, getting back to Bo Nix, that's where I feel like Caleb Williams being the number one overall pick a couple years ago and winning the Heisman Trophy, he came into the league with all this hype, with all this cachet. If you just look at the stats, and I know reading numbers makes for some boring sports radio, but if you just go by the numbers and you compare Caleb Williams 2 years in the league to Bo Nix, Bo Nix has been better than Caleb Williams, and he's gotten further in the playoffs. I know he got hurt last year, but like, what would the perception be of Bo Nix if he was the number one pick 2 years ago and Caleb was picked 12? You know what I mean? Like, it's just funny how we, you know, move the goalposts for certain conversations. But anyway, Jake, enough about the quarterback rankings. You recently wrote at Packers on SI about five breakout candidates for the Packers this season. If you just want to highlight some or all of them, kind of where's your head at as far as breakout candidates for the 2026 Packers?
13: Yeah, so I think the two biggest ones are the guys that we had, Lucas Van Ness and Jordan Morgan, so that, you know, left side of the line of scrimmage, if you will. Those are both players that can kind of make or break how good each side of the ball can be. Jordan Morgan, the bar is in the basement. You know, the way Rashid Walker's season ended a year ago was not great. You mentioned the offensive line playing poorly in the playoffs, and Walker, I think, was the biggest culprit of that throughout the course of that night in Chicago. So, Morgan, you're playing your natural position. I know, like, Gutekunst said at the end of the season that he thought Jordan Morgan won the left tackle job out of camp last year. My counter to that for Goody is that if you have a guy who you think is a franchise left tackle and he won the job out of camp, then you don't move him to guard because he's better suited to play there. Like, Trent Williams isn't playing guard, just for example's sake. But with Jordan Morgan, he needs to be good. He doesn't have a lot of time to get his feet wet. You know, he's going to play Minnesota that first week of the season in Minnesota. So that's Brian Flores and all of those challenges that presents. And as the year goes on, you know, this Packers team, you got to view them through the lens of playing against the best team in the league. Well, one team just got Myles Garrett, and that's the team that is probably, you know, the favorite to get to the Super Bowl and the favorite to get into the NFC. So a team that Green Bay is going to have to beat if they want to get there. So can you hold your own against a player of that caliber? So that's something with him. With Van Ness, it's not even just that a steady growth from Van Ness is not going to be enough. He has to be good. And, you know, the numbers that Gutekunst would quote about Rashawn Gary last year were, you know, 60 pressures and 7 or 8 sacks. Can Van Ness get to that? But he also has to be, like, impactful early in the season, because who knows how long Micah Parsons is going to be on the shelf. And then once he's back, you know, the thing that you want when you're Green Bay, the thing they were hoping they had last year was, we were talking about our pass rush of Micah Parsons and Rashawn Gary having a better year as the number two guy, and then Van Ness growing along in that role. And then it was kind of disappointing injuries for Van Ness, poor production from Gary out the course of the year. But they don't have anybody that's proven in that edge room as we sit here right now with camp starting next month. So I think those are two of the biggest things to watch once the pads come on, and then obviously when the season starts, those two guys, as the season goes on, they have to be growing into the players they were supposed to be when they were drafted.
0: He is Jacob Westendorf. Follow him on X and check out his work at Packers on SI. Jake, always appreciate your time. We'll catch up again soon, okay?
13: Thanks, Marcus. Appreciate you.
0: Appreciate you. There he is, Jacob Westendorf. along with Bill Huber at Packers on SI. So Jordan Love, not a top 10 quarterback, according to ESPN. But he is a top 10 quarterback, according to Pro Football Focus. Glad we were able to clear up all of that today.
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14: What about Kyle Harrison? Comes out early, he has a soreness in his left elbow, and they say it's really not a big concern, they just need rest. Good thing the All-Star break is here. Yet they wind up putting him on the 15-day IL, and they don't have games for a week. Is there concern there? You wouldn't have to put him on the IL. You could have just held him out and then brought him back after the All-Star break.
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22: Not all screen time is created equal, and a new study out of Sweden is helping us understand this even better. So researchers followed more than 20,000 people over nearly two decades and determined that passive screen time, like sitting on the couch and watching television, raised someone's risk of dementia. But if they did something active, like reading, puzzles, or interacting with other people, this same group of people saw their risk of dementia drop. Just like you gotta put the work in to keep your body in shape as you age, you basically have to do the same thing with your brain. A couple things I have found to help: working to learn something new every day, whatever it might be, challenging yourself in some way every day, and really importantly, staying socially active. Some days that means meeting friends in person. Other days, maybe an email, a text, or a phone call. Just stay engaged. I'm Dr. Sanjay Gupta, helping you live a better life.
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3: From the Rockers to the Timber Rattlers to the Milwaukee Brewers, the boys of summer are at the center of attention on The Fan.
0: Yeah, and Friday night, hold on a minute, playa. Going to be wrestling night. Teddy Long, WWE Hall of Famer, going to be there. That's Friday night with the Timber Rattlers down in Appleton. Teddy Long, what a legend.
3: This is Better Call Eversole, live on The Fan.
0: Well, apparently Jordan Love doesn't have enough fans around the league. Not enough people on the Love train, looking at the league executives, scouts, and coaches who voted on the or were surveyed for Jeremy Fowler's top 10 rankings, which can be found on ESPN.com. I say that he doesn't have enough fans because Jordan Love was not on the top 10 list for the quarterback position unveiled this morning. Jordan Love, not a top 10 quarterback, according to those league employees who voted on Jeremy Fowler's poll, if you will. Grumpy old man from the 1890s texts and says, Jordan Love is a top 10 quarterback, but what matters most is at the end of the season when he is hoisting the Super Bowl trophy. Yeah, I think that would answer a lot of questions, but also, you know, it's kind of become a little, not to get sidetracked, but it's become a bit of a conversation recently, like, is the importance of having a first ballot Hall of Fame elite quarterback, is that importance decreasing now? Like, Jalen Hurts won a Super Bowl, and we're talking about him being a middle-of-the-league quarterback. Sam Darnold won a Super Bowl last year, was great his previous year with the Vikings, and we're talking about him being on the outside looking into the top 10. I think that's an interesting conversation. If Hurts in a vacuum, though, if Hurts and Darnold are good enough to win Super Bowls, then I think Jordan Love is clearly good enough to win a Super Bowl. So Love was honorable mention, not in the top 10. Here were a couple quotes on Jordan Love. I wish we had the data to see how many votes he got and where the highest he ranked was on anybody's individual ballot. Because that's something with all the top 10 players that do get ranked. You get to see their highest ranking, their lowest ranking, and you get more quotes and info. We don't get that with Love because he was merely an honorable mention, and not only that, but the third listed honorable mention behind Sam Darnold and Jaden Daniels, which I guess would mean Love checked in at 13. Here's a couple quotes from a veteran NFL offensive coach, quote, control of the offense, protection, and route adjustments. He has really grown in those areas. All right. And then an NFC scout said, quote, I don't think he gets enough credit for playing the position consistently well, and he has got the athletic traits to match it. A couple quotes on Jordan Love, but on the outside looking in at ESPN's top 10 quarterback list. At the top of the list, Josh Allen. Last year, Allen checked in at number 2 behind Patrick Mahomes. This year, Josh Allen checked in at number 1 with Mahomes going to 2. Mahomes has had a couple down years statistically, but the top 2 quarterbacks this year, Allen and Mahomes atop the rankings, and as far as the voting went, they were in a tier of their own as far as, like, it wasn't close between anybody else. Allen gets the nod at one over Mahomes at two, but there was a clear line of separation there between Allen and Mahomes as the top two. At three was Matthew Stafford. Stafford, of course, won the MVP last year. Someone, at least one person, ranked Stafford as high as number one. His lowest ranking was five. He's 38 years old, had an MVP season. He produced the fourth season in NFL history with at least 45 touchdown passes, 46, and fewer than 10 interceptions, 8. 46 touchdowns to 8 picks last year. The others, two of them belonged to Aaron Rodgers and one of them belonged to Tom Brady back in 2007. The 2 years Rodgers did it was 2020 and 2021, back-to-back MVP caliber seasons. That's actually factually inaccurate, ESPN. It would be 2020 and 2011 when he first did it, not 2021, where he threw at least 45 touchdowns and fewer than 10 picks. But it's all right, ESPN, I'll just fact check you. Anyway, Stafford checked in at three. Four and five were Joe Burrow and Lamar Jackson. No real argument there. Again, I believe there's a clear-cut top five. And then after that is where things get subjective. ESPN had it with Joe Burrow at four, Lamar Jackson at five. And then from six to nine, where I would have Jordan Love, ESPN's top 10 list checked in with Dak Prescott at six. Obviously, you know, Dak getting George Pickens last year, Pickens and CeeDee Lamb, arguably the best receiver duo in football, also a very pass-happy offense, so Prescott puts up the big numbers, but then you start to play the game, like if Love had his weapons or Love played in that offense, what would Love do or what would Prescott do in this offense with a more balanced offense? And we can, all those things add layers and context to this conversation that we're having, but Dak checked in at number six, Justin Herbert at seven, not going to get an argument from me, certified Herbert guy. Drake May was the MVP runner-up last year. He checked in at number eight. Probably would have been higher had he played better in the playoffs, but, you know, he didn't. And then Jared Goff at number nine. I've said that's puzzling, not because I don't think Goff is good, because I do think Goff is good. But Fowler tweeted that tier was close between Prescott, Herbert, May, and Goff. And then there's a gap before you get to 10 and 13, which is where Love wound up and Fowler said was incredibly close. Between 10 and 13. Caleb Williams ultimately got the nod at number 10, ahead of Sam Darnold of the Seahawks, the Super Bowl champion Seahawks, Jaden Daniels of the Commanders, barely played last year, but a year ago he was the next big thing, the cat's meow, the bee's knees, as it were, and then Jordan Love. So voting was incredibly close between 10 and 13, between Caleb, Darnold, Jaden, and Jordan Love. Close enough, I guess. It's acceptable. It's not worth losing your mind about. But I don't get the Caleb thing. I don't get it. And Jared Goff being a tier above both of them and everybody else I mentioned, but on top of Brock Purdy, Trevor Lawrence, Jalen Hurts, like, really, Goff is on another level? That he's the most in that range of quarterbacks that I can think of across the NFL. But whatever, it's list season, rankings are rankings, and like I mentioned earlier, Pro Football Focus has Jordan Love at number six in their rankings of quarterbacks headed into the 2026 season. PFF has Allen at one, Burrow at two, Jackson at three, Mahomes at four, Stafford at five, and then Jordan Love at six. Just ahead of Justin Herbert, Dak Prescott, Drake May. Basically, I am seeing the exact same thing as Pro Football Focus is seeing. They have Brock Purdy at 10, and then Trevor Lawrence, Jaden Daniels, Caleb Williams checked in at 13, Sam Darnold 14, Jalen Hurts 15, and Jared Goff 16. That to me is like, if that was the only quarterback list to come out today, I wouldn't waste any time talking about it other than to say I see things exactly like they do. I mean, it is borderline identical to how if I had to rank them 1 through 16, that is about as close. There's nothing worth arguing about, I guess is what I'm saying. Whereas when I look at ESPN's top 10 quarterback list, I'm like, okay.
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0: All right, so Jordan Love's not a top 10 quarterback according to ESPN, but he is a top 10 quarterback according to Pro Football Focus. Although ESPN's voting is based on opinions from scouts, executives, and coaches, whereas PFF is just PFF, but I think PFF, their rankings make a lot more sense than the ESPN top 10 list. Either way, I'm not shocked, and we're going to table that conversation for now because I don't think I need to. I know I don't want to do four full hours on the random top 10 quarterback list, but we touched on it last week. Obviously talked about Tucker Kraft, where he would check in with the tight end rankings. We were looking ahead to this morning when the quarterback list was unveiled, and we'll table it for now. We can circle back to it as the show rolls on. Meanwhile, the Milwaukee Brewers on pace to have, for the second straight season, their best single season in franchise history. Still a comfortable lead, 5-game lead atop the NL Central at the All-Star break. But if you're a believer in momentum, then the Brewers don't have any of it at the break. Not only did they get swept in Pittsburgh this weekend, but there was also a scratch and a couple somewhat concerning roster transactions on top of it. So we'll recap a bad Brewers weekend when we come back next after the news. At least we get the home run derby tonight, right? Sure.
1: ABC News, I'm Michelle Franzen. In Maine, law enforcement officials on scene in Biddeford, where one person was killed in an ICE-involved shooting. ABC's Olivia Rubin has more.
8: There are still so many questions here, including who that individual was, what the specific federal immigration agency was, what the circumstances of this shooting exactly were. It, of course, comes in the context of a number of other fatal shootings involving federal immigration authorities. Just recently, that shooting in Houston, a man was killed there. And of course, the two fatal shootings of two American citizens, Renee Good and Alex Preddy, in Minnesota, which caused substantial backlash to the president's immigration policies.
1: Escalations between the U.S. and Iran leading to more uncertainty in the Strait of Hormuz. After Iran announced the critical shipping waterway was closed again, President Trump says the U.S. will reimpose its naval blockade and charge a toll for cargo ships. On Wall Street, stocks are trading lower this hour due to uncertainty of the war. This is ABC News.
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12: This is Brian Weber filling in for Jim Rome with the Rome Report. It's been a summer of soccer here in the U.S. with the success of the World Cup as a fan attraction, drawing big TV ratings. That got me thinking about another international sports that the United States used to have a strong connection to. What happened to the USA being dominant in tennis? That comes to mind with the Wimbledon Men's Championship match being held on Sunday. And once more, there were a scarcity of American men left in the draw in the second week of the fortnight in London. In fact, the last American male player to win a Grand Slam event was Andy Roddick, who was victorious in the 2003 U.S. Open. So it's been a minute. How do we go from the tradition of Ash, Connors, McEnroe, and Sampras to being shut out entirely? Tennis is now much more of a global sport, so it is more competitive than ever. But if the U.S. can have a respectable showing in the World Cup, why can't we produce more champions on the tennis court? I'm Brian Weber.
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0: 25 weeks from today exactly, the Green Bay Packers will host the Houston Texans in early January, and I am going to go out on a limb and say that I don't think the weather outside will look like it does today, look or feel like it does today, with the heat index over 100. Who knows? The wind chill might be sub-zero, below zero on January 4th when the Packers play the Texans. But this is that time of year as we count down to training camps across the league. It's that time of year when we talk about other teams, get through our Packers opponent preview series, previewing each of the Packers opponents with a member of the media that covers each of the Packers' 14 opponents. We'll talk to Sean Pendergast about the Texans coming up in about 10 minutes. Meanwhile, the Milwaukee Brewers back into the All-Star break, having gotten swept in Pittsburgh by the Pirates over the weekend. Not only that, but it was like the worst vibes possible for the Brewers this weekend. So first on Friday, the game got canceled. They had rain, storms in the area, and it was first a delay, and then it was like even more delayed, and then after a while, it's like, all right, we're calling it doubleheader tomorrow starting at 11. It's like, all right, cool, whatever. I'm looking forward to some Saturday morning baseball. I even tweeted out, I'm like, I could get used to this. Kind of nice, Saturday morning baseball. We went to the Rockers game Saturday afternoon. It was fun. But anyway, so first the Friday game got rained out, and then that turned into a doubleheader Saturday, which looked good until Aaron Ashby served up a grand slam in the first game on Saturday. And then they lost the second game, the night game, on Saturday as well, so got swept in the doubleheader. And then afterwards we learned that Jacob Mizorowski would not start on Sunday, yesterday. And obviously, going into the weekend, we all knew how Sunday's game was being billed as Paul Skeens with the Pirates and Jacob Mizorowski with the Brewers. Can't miss Skeens and Mizorowski, but we did because Miz missed Skeens versus Mizorowski. So that was a shock to everybody on Saturday night. Here was Pat Murphy postgame after getting swept in the doubleheader. It's like, oh yeah, you know, we just got swept. Lost two games with the Pirates. Oh, by the way, Miz ain't playing. Miz ain't starting tomorrow.
1: Miz is not going to pitch. He didn't recover well from his last start, and we owe it to him to take a little more time. So,
2: what's he dealing with?
1: Just, he didn't recover well. His arm doesn't feel great. His body doesn't feel great. And there's no imaging or none of that stuff going on. We're just giving him a rest, and he needs some time away from throwing right now. He's had a big load, and we're making that decision. You know, give him a break because he didn't. His throwing program today was a little clunky, and we just didn't like what we saw, and we're going to hold him out.
0: So the Brewers had been thinking about, for several days, were thinking about the idea of Miz skipping his final start before the break, as he did yesterday, and also possibly pushing back his first start after the break. He's expected to get some extended time off now, at least, you know, a few days after the break. It's more of just rest. It's a fatigue thing. They're just giving him rest. They're saying all the right things. Nothing to be concerned about. But, yeah, that wasn't fun. Wasn't great news over the weekend. And then, not surprising, but Brandon Woodruff transferred to the 60-day IL. It's been one shoulder injury after another, after another, after another for him. Was lifted from his start last week. Didn't sound like good news. Kind of expected him to be out for a while. I think the Brewers are past the point of, at least I don't think we can count on Brandon Woodruff for anything the remainder of the season. Murph has again remained relatively positive. He thinks he'll bounce back from it, but what does that mean? Is he going to be back in the rotation? Do you wait until it's the playoffs? And then at that point, if he hasn't started in several months, do you really trust him? I can't see that being the case. Do you move him to the bullpen? It's like a zero expectations whatsoever kind of deal for Brandon Woodruff, as he was placed on the transfer to the 60-day IL. They also placed Kyle Harrison on the 15-day IL as well, which is concerning, considering it's the break right now.

0: So how long do they expect Kyle Harrison to be out? How does this affect their approach at the trade deadline? So it's not ideal for a Brewers team that's been so fun all season, just like last year, but this year I think even more consistently good. Not as many long winning streaks, and well, they didn't really have long losing streaks last year anyway, but they've just been consistently better this season, less reliant, I guess, on the long winning streaks. But backing into the All-Star break, having lost their final three games in Pittsburgh, is not what anybody had in mind. That said, they're still sitting pretty. Five games up in the Central. Brewers are 59-37. The Cubs 54-42. So a five-game lead the Brewers have on the Cubs. They're 8.5 up on the Cardinals, 9.5 up on the Pirates in the Central, and then there's the Reds, who are 15.5 back. So, look, before the season, I know it's disappointing. The vibes aren't great surrounding the Brewers right now after this bummer of a weekend, but I'll play the whole if you would have told me before the season thing. And if you would have told me before the season that at the All-Star break, the Brewers would have a five-game lead and they'd be just a game and a half back of the Dodgers for the best record in baseball, I'd take it. I'd say that's pretty damn good. We'll take a timeout. We'll come back and talk some Packers as our Packers opponent preview series continues with Sean Pendergast from Sports Radio 610 down in Houston, talking about the Texans next. 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It's hot today. The high 95, heat index well over 100. Tonight, warm and muggy. The low 72. The low. Tomorrow, even hotter. The high 97 with the heat index. Yeah, in triple digits again.
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4: What about Kyle Harrison? Comes out early, he has a soreness in his left elbow, and they say it's really not a big concern, they just need rest. Good thing the All-Star break is here. Yet they wind up putting him on the 15-day IL, and they don't have games for a week. Is there concern there? You wouldn't have to put him on the IL. You could have just held him out and then brought him back after the All-Star break.
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0: I did the math, and 25 weeks from today, 25 weeks from today, it'll be Monday, January 4th, week 17 of the NFL season. Wrap it up as the Green Bay Packers host the Houston Texans. Our Packers opponent preview series continues with the Texans, and joining me now, he's on air at Sports Radio 610 in Houston. He is the legend, Sean Pendergast. Sean, how's it going down in Houston?
18: I'm doing great, Marcus. How are you, man?
0: I'm doing very well, thank you. A very eventful week in sports, this is. Hence why we're doing stuff like this. So, Sean, give me the off-season summary for the Texans, starting with how last season ended in the playoffs. What's changed? What have they added? What have they lost? Give me the main storylines of the Texans off-season.
18: Yeah, it's a tale of two sides of the football, Marcus. Their defense remains not only largely unchanged, they've got this defense, for the most part, locked down for at least 2 or 3 years. And when I'm talking all of the really big pieces, Danielle Hunter and Will Anderson. They signed Azeez Al-Shaair and Will Anderson to extensions. The entire secondary, which is the best in football, is under contract. So there's nothing changed on the defensive side other than they upgraded at safety with Reed Blankenship coming over from the Eagles to play that other safety position opposite Kalen Bullock. The other side of the football is a different story, where for the second straight year, the Texans have kind of done a tear down and build up of the offensive line. It was not great again last year. So they went ahead and they drafted Keelan Rutledge out of Georgia Tech in the first round. They signed Braden Smith from Indianapolis. They signed Wyatt Teller from Cleveland. They brought back Ed Ingram at right guard. Ariante Ursery, their left tackle, is heading into his second year. And then probably the big thing offensively as far as changes go is they moved on from Joe Mixon, who didn't play at all last year, and they traded for David Montgomery from the Detroit Lions. There is a clear intent on that side of the football to become much more physical, much more of a downhill running team, and the hope is that that can be the elixir that I know we're going to talk about C.J. Stroud here, I'm sure, that gets C.J. Stroud back to looking more like he looked a couple of years ago.
0: Well, let's follow up with David Montgomery. My dynasty team is certainly hoping that David Montgomery has a big year with the Texans. And kind of to your point, it feels like David Montgomery feels like a Houston Texan, if that makes sense. Is that fair to say? Yeah.
18: 100%. I think that's why, you know, D'Amico Ryans and Dan Campbell are cut from very similar cloths. So the fact that Montgomery fit in so well in Detroit under Campbell makes it zero surprise that he's fit in as well as he has. You know, obviously it's just off-season stuff, but we get a chance to talk to him and we're out at OTAs and minicamp and things like that. He's fitting right in. The guy was an Eagle Scout back in high school, you know, like a literal Eagle Scout. He fits in perfectly with the culture that D'Amico Ryans is trying to build and on the field has already built on the defensive side. He's trying to get that offense looking a lot more like the defense in terms of physicality and violence and all that good stuff.
0: So I think the Texans have the best defense in football. And like you just kind of illuminated there, you think defense, you think maybe a defensive minded head coach and wanting to pound the rock on offense. That's where David Montgomery mm-hmm. comes in. But the Texans defense is just like you watch them play. And the difference in speed is just tangible. It's like one side is playing on all Madden, the other side's on rookie mode. They're just moving faster. Like, can you speak to that? I'm sure you have all the stats and all the numbers, but for those who maybe didn't see as much of the Texans last year, I guess just how loaded is that Texans defense?
18: It's loaded. I mean, it's at every level. Look, by the time the NFL Top 100 comes out, you know, they're going to have Derek Stingley in there. They're, you know, Will Anderson is probably going to be a close to a top 10 player. Danielle Hunter, Derek Stingley, and Will Anderson are three of the 20 or 25 best players in the game, you know, not just on defense. So you start there. Azeez Al-Shaair, the inside linebacker, made his first Pro Bowl last year, got a big extension. He's sort of the heartbeat of that defense. And then some of the younger guys. I mean, Kamari Lassiter, the cornerback opposite Derek Stingley, is a rising star. Kalen Bullock has had some huge games on big national TV games. The Bills game last year, the Steeler playoff game, he had a pick six. I mean, Jalen Petrie, I could go on and on and on. That defense is phenomenal. It led the league in scoring defense for most of last season until the backups coughed it up against Indianapolis in week 18. They lost by like 0.2 points to the Seahawks. But I think, Marcus, you nailed it. It's speed, but it's also a thirst for like a bloodlust, a thirst for violence. D'Amico Ryans calls it swarm. That's a swarm mentality. It's an acronym for special work ethic and relentless mindset, but it's also the style with which they play. I mean, you watch, there are six guys running to the ball on every single play, and it's a race to see who can take the guy's head off, who has the ball. So I think sometimes when you play with that level of physicality, it looks even faster because it's so physical. Because mm-hmm. they don't have a, like, you know, Will Anderson's a freak. Derek Stingley's a freak. Danielle Hunter's a freak. A lot of these other guys, Petrie and Lassiter and Bullock, were second and third round picks. Azeez Al-Shaair was an undrafted free agent back in the day. These are just guys who are ferocious. They love hitting. They love practicing. It's really, it's something else to watch starting in training camp. Like watching this defense, I really feel like a lot of the reasons why the offense struggled out of the gate last year was the defense absolutely dominated them sure. in practices in July and August.
0: That's which says a lot and can be really hard to evaluate at practice. Like, wow, yeah. that guy looks great, which means the other guys lined up across from may not be doing so hot right yeah. now. Talking to yeah. Sean Pendergast about the Houston Texans as part of our Packers opponent preview series. So I don't know about you guys, how much time you've spent talking about ESPN's top 10 list at each position, but last yeah. week they had the edge rushers. Both Danielle Hunter and Will Anderson cracked the top six. I believe Hunter was six, Anderson was three. Last year they combined for 27 sacks. Wherever they rank individually, I don't think you can make a legitimate argument for any other pass rushing, edge rushing tandem in football as being better than the Texans duo of Hunter and Anderson.
18: Yeah, blindly, I haven't looked at what the other 31 teams look like at those top two positions. I will blindly bet that there's not one that's better or like where there's not even an argument. I mean, Danielle Hunter and Will Anderson, you know, they played every game last year. They're also like fire and ice too. You know, they're a perfect sort of tandem personality wise. I mean, you guys faced Danielle Hunter for years when he was up there in Minnesota. The guy is just sort of a quiet mm-hmm. assassin. I mean, he's built in a lab. But he's this quiet assassin. Will Anderson is this super excitable, you know, sometimes overruns the play kind of thing. And Danielle Hunter has been a perfect acquisition for the Texans his 2 years here, not just because he's been actually productive, but because he's been almost the perfect sort of mentor for Will Anderson. Will Anderson will say this, like a lot of why he is as productive as he is his, the mentorship, you know, just being a sponge around Danielle Hunter. So yeah, they're a joy to watch. They're what makes this defense go. You know, I said Azeez Al-Shaair, the inside linebacker, is the heart of the defense. Really what makes this defense go is to me is the two defensive ends, Hunter and Anderson, and then the two corners, Lassiter and Stingley, almost like a table, you know, almost like four pillars, sure. two in front, two in the back. They're all four of them are just next level type of players.
0: So, Sean, overall, three seasons under D'Amico Ryans, they've had a winning record all three seasons. They've gotten to the playoffs and won a playoff game in each of the last three seasons. Last year, they smoked Aaron Rodgers and the Steelers, and obviously we're all wondering whether Rodgers was going to keep playing. I don't think he really enjoyed himself on that particular day against the Texans. But then the following week, they get smoked at New England, and their season ends. 12-win season. So I guess all that to say, what's the measuring stick? Like, what would be deemed a successful season for the Houston Texans in 2026?
18: I think getting to the AFC title game would be deemed successful. I think not getting to the AFC title game would be deemed unsuccessful. And I don't think there's any gray area in between. This team's been to the divisional round seven times since they started regularly making the playoffs. Back in 2011 was the first time they as a franchise, ever made the playoffs. They've made the playoffs nine times since then, you know, so they had the one down period post Bill O'Brien that was awful, where I know you and I talked a ton back then, back when the Texans were some sort of circus freak. They're an actual good football team again, which is nice. But they've never made it past the divisional round. And last year was probably the biggest disappointment out of all of them for two reasons. One, once the nation got a look at what this defense was really about, and I think it was that Thursday night game against Josh Allen and the Bills where everybody really started to wake up about, like, wow, this defense is, like, next level. Then the Texans started getting touted as a team where, like, if the offense just doesn't screw it up, they could go to the Super Bowl. And I think that was the case, especially when you look at the way the AFC unfolded last year. You know, the Chiefs and the Ravens and the Bengals all missed the playoffs. You know, those are three elite quarterbacks missing the playoffs. You know, Denver was the number one seed, and they were playing, you know, the Texans would have played Jarrett Stidham in the conference championship game if C.J. Stroud doesn't throw four interceptions. And that's the second frustrating part, is that C.J. Stroud, who had been careful with the football all year long, all of a sudden it seemed like in the playoffs, especially that New England game, that he felt for some reason he had to be Superman. And I have no idea why. I don't even if C.J. even knows why that it unfolded that way. I just know that a lot of the big story around here is C.J. Stroud did not get a contract extension this offseason, which would have sounded ludicrous after he won the Rookie of the Year award 2 years ago, that he wouldn't get a contract extension after his third year. But he didn't get one. He's probably not going to get one before the season starts. And the story all season, all offseason here has been what C.J. been up to. And it seems like he's tweaked his offseason program. He's looking slim. He cut his hair. These are all things that sound a little, like, cutting his hair sounds a little silly, but he did it. He, you know, but he looks different. You know what I mean? Like, it's just, you know, these are all things that you know, they're all little things, but they all add up to, man, you hope whatever it is, you know, and now you look at these lists you're talking about, this ESPN list, the quarterback, CJ barely showed up. He was top 10 2 years ago. He was the last guy to get a vote, I think, in the one today, you know, like the little also receiving votes at the bottom. It was like him and Mac Jones, and I think Bo Nix got votes, you know, and I don't know if he's going to make the NFL top 100. He hasn't been unveiled yet, and Lamar Jackson just got unveiled at number 69 today.
0: Yeah.
18: So I don't think C.J. Stroud is going to be viewed as better than Lamar Jackson by his peers. So there's plenty of fuel for C.J. Stroud. That's the biggest story here by far, is C.J. Stroud's offseason and what does this season look like and what's good enough for the Texans to commit to C.J. Stroud the same way the Packers committed to Jordan Love a few years ago. By the way, they have the same agent, David Mulligetta. You know, and I'm just bringing up Love because I'm talking to you in Green Bay, but there's a litany of other quarterbacks who teams have committed long-term to, and the Texans it would appear, either don't see C.J. Stroud as worthy of being committed to, or the two sides are just really far apart on what the number is to commit to each other.
0: Well, I was going to ask you about C.J. Stroud. I don't know if I have to there because you kind of just answered my question. I was going to ask, like, where are we at with C.J. Stroud? Because to your point, he was so good as a rookie. I mean, 23 touchdowns to five picks, passer rating over 100. But since then, not that the numbers are bad. And I also think just looking at yards and touchdowns is extremely outdated now. Like, it feels like it used to be that simple. Now we have more metrics and numbers and PFF and all that to look at where... You know what I mean? But, like, it is quite the, I guess, conversation surrounding C.J. Stroud over the last couple of years.
18: Oh, no question. Well, you know, it's funny. On some of that advanced stuff you're talking about, like EPA, some of the pro football focus stuff, C.J. actually grades out on those things a lot better than I think he's being judged subjectively by GMs and his peers. He was like 12th in EPA among quarterbacks last year, which is fine. I think if he's somewhere in that 9 to 12 range this coming season – and does that in the playoffs, I think the Texans have a real good chance of getting to a Super Bowl, and CJ Stroud has a real good chance of getting generational wealth, you know? So that's that, you know, to me, like with CJ, like the stats, I'll tell you what the biggest concern is with CJ, Marcus, concussions. Mm. He's had two concussions now, one in his rookie year that kept him out two games, and then he had a concussion this past season that not only kept him out three games, but Davis Mills went 3-0 in those games as his backup. The 9-game winning streak that the Texans ended the season with, they were 3-5. They finished 12-5. The first three games were all started by Davis Mills in that streak. Not that there's a thirst here in Houston for Davis Mills to be the starter, because, look, Mills has his own checkered past as a Texans quarterback back when he was the starter in the really horrible times, the David Culley, Lovie Smith years. But that's a big, it makes you wonder how much do the concussions have to do with trepidation in paying CJ Stroud. You know, Tua Tagovailoa, the Dolphins paid him. He ain't a Dolphin anymore, you know, and he had concussion issues. So I just think Tua is not that great either. I think CJ is a better quarterback than Tua.
0: Yeah.
18: But I do think the concussions kind of loom as this dark cloud that has to be accounted for.
0: Couple more quick ones for you. Talking to Sean Pendergast from Sports Radio 610 in Houston. I'm curious from your perspective, do you think Jordan Love is a top 10 quarterback?
18: I think he's right on the fringe. Without sitting here and listening in my head, I saw that he was kind of on the ESPN thing. He was just on the outside looking in. Do I have that right,
0: Marcus? Correct. Yes.
18: Yeah. He's right there. Like, he's not in that tippy top tier of the in my opinion, Burrow and Mahomes, Burrow, Mahomes, Allen.
0: Right.
18: It seems like Burrow, Mahomes, Allen, and Jackson are on their own plane, with Stafford sort of this weird MVP wild card because he's almost 40 years old.
0: Bingo.
18: And then I think he could throw a blanket over like guys like, you know, like 7 through 12. And I think Jordan Love's right in there. He's a really good quarterback. I think it's like, I'm not looking at Jordan Love signing for $55 million a year with Green Bay and going, boy, Green Bay's really regretting that the way that I did the last couple years with guys like Kyler Murray and Tua Tagovailoa.
0: I am seeing things exactly like you. Like, I'm not putting Love ahead of Mahomes, Allen, Burrow, Jackson. I have Stafford in his own tier. He's like the only good old guy right now at the quarterback position. But Love, I think, is on the same level as Justin Herbert, Dak Prescott, Drake May. That's kind of where I see him.
18: 100%.
0: Sam Darnold, Jared Goff. One thing I don't get is Caleb Williams getting the nod at 10. Like, I think Caleb's good. And in a couple years, maybe even next year, he's better than Love. I don't know. But right now, I mean, reading a bunch of numbers is boring sports radio, but like, there are no numbers that suggest Caleb Williams is better than Jordan Love right now.
18: I'm going to tell you what that is. That is, if Jordan Love were the first pick in the draft his year and Caleb Williams were the 26th pick in the draft his year, that would be flipped. I mean, so pedigree and draft slot, that's to me one of the biggest falsehoods that I hear GMs and coaches say, is that, boy, once a guy gets drafted, whatever spot he was drafted as, it doesn't mean anything once he's in the building, which to a degree is right. And they're not going to play bad players over good players. But I'll tell you where it means something. Polls like this, and when it comes to the number of chances that you get, Sam Darnold would not have gotten 5 chances if he weren't the 3rd overall pick, and he had a bunch of people thinking they could fix him the last several years. You know what I mean?
0: Totally, 100%. So, Sean, before I let you go, I'm curious, with this being the MLB All-Star break, got the home run derby tonight, don't necessarily need a prediction on that, although if you have one, great, but just for like a show planning purposes, look, we're all supposed to pretend like there's no such time as a slow time in sports. And, you know, you got it. Like, we're all talking sports all the time. Like, all that being said, this is probably the slowest week of the sports calendar. So what, today, Tuesday, Wednesday, like, do you guys get anything special planned for this week and the slowest week of the sports calendar?
18: No, we just kind of, our show does a lot of sports adjacent stuff anyways throughout the year. So I kind of like this time of year. It's like, you know, we have a baseball team here that is kind of in that swamp in the American League of like 11 teams that are within like 2 games of each other. Mm-hmm. So there's no shortage of like midway through the baseball season stuff for us. I tell you what, we got a lot of mileage out of today, Marcus, that damn bison that tossed that poor old team into the air.
0: Right? Man.
18: We had some fun with that. I mean, the guy, he lived, so it's okay to have fun with it, I guess. But we, you know, we started going down the road of, okay, what are the animals? This is where ChatGPT comes in really handy. Like, what are the animals that look kind of docile And I don't want to say harmless. A bison doesn't look harmless, but 99% of the time you just equate a bison just laying on the side of the, you know, laying in a field, eating grass.
11: Yeah.
18: You don't equate them to just like aggressively charging at somebody who's just taking a picture of them with their iPhone. So we went through the power rankings of animals that look like you could like be around them, but they're more violent than you think. And what was the name of the one that I'd never heard of before? It was number 7 on the list. Oh, had you ever heard of a cassowary?
11: I don't think so.
18: Look it up. Cassowary. It's like this bird type creature. It's like a wild turkey had sex with a dinosaur. And
11: wow.
18: It's this wild turkey looking bird that looks like a turkey, but it's super violent. And when it stands up on its legs, it's like 6 feet tall. It has claws and it makes a sound that is horrifying. It sounds like a dinosaur. It's crazy. Okay. I'd never heard of it before. A cassowary. CASSOWARY. These things are nuts. It's crazy.
11: Okay.
18: Are you looking it up?
11: I just looked it up right now. That is a terrifying looking bird thing.
18: Yes.
11: Wow.
18: Yeah, dude, when we're done, hit the YouTube and listen to what they sound like.
11: Okay. All right.
18: That's number 7 on the list.
11: Wow.
18: So imagine what one through, like hippos. Hippos, very underratedly violent and fast and will crush you. So to answer your question, that's what our show was.
11: Well, thank you for that, because now I know how I'm going to spend the rest of, I don't know how long talking about. So
18: Dude, steal the bit, man. You can do it today, Marcus. Today is the day. Absolutely.
11: Well, that is very good stuff. Sean Pendergast, Sports Radio 610 in Houston. Sean, always appreciate your time. Look forward to catching up again. If not before January, then early January before that Packers-Texans game, okay?
18: At the latest, we will talk the week leading up to that Packers-Texans game, but hopefully before then.
11: Sounds good, Sean. Always appreciate you.
18: All right. Thanks, Marcus. Take it easy.
11: All right. You as well. Sean Pendergast. That is good stuff. And if you haven't seen that video of the bison, I guess we say bison instead of bison. At least that's what they are adamant about at North Dakota State University. Anyway, that video is nuts. I guess they call it throwing a fit when the buffalo kind of rolls around and he just looks upset. It's like throwing a fit, which is very on brand. That's exactly what it looks like. I also learned, and then fast forward about 30 seconds, throws this old man, I guess he's a photographer, but throws him like 10 feet in the air. It's nuts. Fortunately, he is still living. But I also learned that you're supposed to watch the tail of a buffalo or bison, whatever. Watch the tail. And if it's like, if his tail is moving side to side quickly, then he means business. Like he's getting upset. Danger is coming. If the tail's sticking straight up and wagging, then trouble's already on the way and it's too late to get the heck out of there, probably. Yeah, that's a crazy video. Cassowary, flightless bird that can cause a lot of damage too. How about that? Cassowary. That information comes courtesy of Sean Pendergast from Sports Radio 610. 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
15: What's the biggest difference in Gannon's defense that you've noticed so far?
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21: 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Knowing that you got the group, you learn how to trust each other.
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33: Everyone poops. It's not just the name of a classic potty training book. It's a universal truth. Even though everyone does it, almost no one wants to talk about it. Dr. Tricia Pasricha wants to change that. She's the author of a new book. It's called You've Been Pooping All Wrong. And she says there are three critical P's of pooping. The first is propulsion. Both the voluntary push you exert and the involuntary contractions that happen naturally within your body. Top line, when you feel the need to go, don't hold it. The second P is pliability, which refers to stool softness. The keys to this one are making sure you're drinking enough water and eating enough fiber. And the last P is for pelvic floor. If you can get your knees up above your waist while you're on the toilet, like on a stool or a garbage can or a stack of books even, that can make all the difference. I'm Dr. Sanjay Gupta, helping you live a better life.
0: 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And remember, know before you go. Always park the phone while driving. 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
3: 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The Fan.

0: Sam Neill, the actor who played paleontologist Dr. Alan Grant in Jurassic Park, passed away at 78. Rest in peace, Sam Neill, the actor. Just wanted to pass that along. While we have the Jurassic Park music. So, Sam Neill passed away. Meanwhile, talking to Sean Pendergast about the viral video that's been spreading around the internet like wildfire. Hence the word viral. The video of the bison at Yellowstone throwing that man 8 to 10 feet in the air. It's been absolutely crazy. I've seen it so many times. There's been so much commentary about it. It is crazy, and he's okay. But like Sean Pendergast mentioned on their show at Sports Radio 610 in Houston, they were power ranking surprisingly dangerous animals. So like bison, for the most part, you see on the side of the road, like not around here, but like you see, when you picture a bison, what do you picture it doing? Probably laying down or just like standing still. I think of the Oregon Trail. You saw bison as jackpot because they're not moving for the most part. Just standing there and you shoot them, you eat them, and you move on with your day. But when this bison got ticked, oh my God, I can't think of many animals I'd like to see less than a pissed off bison after seeing the video from this weekend. So yeah. Anyway, Sean Pendergast mentioned and we should actually turn this into a discussion here. What other animals look harmless but aren't? One that came to mind as Sean was talking is a goose. Like, geese are mean, man. Like, and I think they're just protective if they got the little goslings or whatever they call it. And if you get too close to them, but geese hiss. Like, are you kidding me? So that's kind of crazy. Geese are surprisingly angry. I've never witnessed personally a goose attack someone, but I've heard they will. Anyway, Sean said the cassowary was number 7 on their list. I had not heard of it, but a cassowary does indeed look scary. And he said, have you heard what it sounds like? I hadn't heard, but now I have. That's what a cassowary sounds like. So a cassowary is often called the world's most dangerous bird. It resembles a modern-day dinosaur, which, if I remember correctly, we actually watched Jurassic Park last week, crazily enough, and that was one big thing, one big, I guess, theory for Dr. Alan Grant was, like, dinosaurs are most closest related to birds, which I guess at the time was a take, but now it's just widely accepted. Like, that is true. Dinosaurs are most closely related to birds. But the danger with a cassowary, they possess a dagger-like inner claw on each foot that can grow up to 5 inches long. So one kick from the cassowary can be fatal. They also run up to 31 miles per hour through rainforests, and they can jump 6.5 feet into the air. That's a dangerous bird. Then the hippo, they're big, they look lazy, but they can, you know, have their way with you. They can kill you like nothing. And then the bison. 920-393-1075. Hi, you're on the fan. Who's this?
1: This is Bob from Nina.
0: Bob from Nina. We've been talking about that dangerous bison, that viral video of the bison. What's another animal that doesn't look dangerous, but you definitely don't want to mess with?
1: I'll tell you one thing. We rented a room. I don't remember where it was. It was down south someplace. And they go, okay, you can go into this entrance door over here. So we go over there and park our car over there. Well, there's like three geese out there. Well, apparently they had a nest there. You will not go in that door. Those things, they spread them wings out, and I swear to God, they're six, maybe 8 feet wide, and they got that head just going at you with the beak open, and you're not going there. You are not going there. And I'm sure these other animals are fine, but we don't have any of these crocodile birds around here. And the last time I saw a bison was going down 41, and that was about 5 years ago. I think they got rid of them. But anyhow, those geese, I'll tell you what, they can be violent.
0: Yeah, geese don't mess around.
1: That's it.
0: Yeah, yep. Appreciate the call. Grumpy old man from the 1890s also says woodchucks are nasty. All right. Anonymous text about the cassowary bird sound. Anonymous texter says it sounds like someone plunging the toilet. Yeah, that or a modern-day dinosaur. Robert in Greenleaf says, Marcus, nesting robins. Now with AI, these monsters will return. I love it. Okay, we have right above our side door. It's under a little awning. It's like a prime spot for birds to nest because it's under an awning, you know? And I never want to take away their home because they're nesting there. But, like, it's a nuisance, and I'm always hesitant when I see a nest up there. You don't want to flip, you know, swing the door open and then knock it down. You see broken eggs. That's happened a couple times. Like, you don't want that. So I don't like the nest being there, but usually they just, when they see us getting close, they, mama flies away, scares the crap out of me. And then waits until I go inside or back out if I'm leaving, and then mama comes back. But, yeah, they...
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0: All right, so from scary animals that don't always look scary, like bison and stuff, from that to scary players. I'm going to put it like this. There's a lot of rankings talk, and we were talking about the top 10 quarterbacks. Jared Goff checked in at 9, Caleb Williams 10, Jordan Love just an honorable mention on ESPN's top 10 quarterback list. But this doesn't. The question for last caller standing today, your chance to win 2 tickets to see the Blizzard at home in the playoffs on August 2nd, this doesn't only pertain to the quarterback position. But scary animals got me thinking about that word, scary. Who right now, for you, is your most feared player in the NFC North? Any position, any other team in the division, who is currently your most feared player in the NFC North? 920-393-1075, 920-393-1075. Last caller standing is next.
17: ABC News, I'm Michelle Franzen. South Carolina Governor Henry McMaster announcing he is appointing the sister of the late Senator Lindsey Graham to carry out the remainder of his Senate term. President Trump had recommended Darlene Graham Nordone be the interim senator. She'll serve until January. She thanked the governor and honored her brother.
20: My brother was the most amazing person, outstanding leader, and just a genuinely good man.
17: Graham's colleagues also remembering the 71-year-old on the Senate floor today. The U.S. and Iran trading strikes and blocking the Strait of Hormuz again. President Trump, in an interview with Fox, says the U.S. will become the guardians of the strait and charge a toll. Michigan health officials continue to investigate the outbreak of cyclosporiasis, but say preliminary results point to an unsourced lettuce or salad greens as potential source. Cases of the parasitic infection in Michigan have spiked to over 2,600. There are also cases in other states. This is ABC News.
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10: So the Brewers limp into the All-Star break, having lost 3 in a row to the Pirates. Their lead over Chicago is down to 5 games. But then on top of it, what kind of concerns do you have? Kyle Harrison, obviously we knew last week, goes on the IL with a sore left elbow. They made that a 15-day IL stint now.
22: Right, yep.
10: And then the big one is Miz. They scratched Miz from Sunday's start against Pittsburgh because of arm fatigue. And they're also talking about not making him like the starting pitcher coming out of the All-Star break, and they might push him back into rotation to give him more time off. And then you also learn, and not that we were counting on Brandon Woodruff, really, and now I think you can really wipe him out. They moved him to the 60-day IL over the weekend, too. So suddenly the Brewers go from cruising to limping into the All-Star break, having lost three in a row, and their two main pitchers with soreness and fatigue. So how concerned should Brewer fan be right now?
11: Is that a question? Or, I mean, yeah.
10: I think I phrased it as a question.
11: Well, to me, I meant, I think you should be a little concerned. Woodruff, not a big surprise, really, I guess, at this point. If you're, I don't think anybody's really counting on anything from him the rest of the way. If you were, I mean, anything you get out of him.
10: No, I don't think, you can almost take Woodruff out of the mix, and we kind of took him out of the mix before he went to the 60-day IL.
11: Yeah.
10: The bigger concern, the real concern here.
11: Is Miz.
10: Is Miz and Harrison.
11: Oh, yeah, I forgot about Harrison, too. Yeah, that's a concern.
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15: Oh, you didn't know? 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
22: That's why I said what I said. I thought you were smarter than that, because I'm like, you always have the best takes. Damn, so the whole world is against me now, jeez.
0: Well, that's why I went up to you in the locker room to clear it up, because unlike a lot of people nowadays who say they cover the team and say whatever they want about certain players, but they're never actually there to face the people they talk about, that's not the way it's supposed to work. 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
22: Yeah, it is.
4: Hour number three is underway. 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
0: That's me. Thank you for joining me on this Monday afternoon on The Fan. Appreciate ya. So we're going to do last caller standing coming up here. Again, the question is, who right now is your most feared player in the NFC North? And why? Obviously, if you've taken part in last caller standing before, I don't need... Well, my most feared player is... John Doe. Okay, I get that. John Doe is scary, but why? And the prize, two tickets to see the Green Bay Blizzard at home on Sunday, August 2nd at the Resch. By the way, the Green Bay Blizzard running an $8 ticket special at greenbayblizzard.com to celebrate the 8-0 undefeated home record at the Resch. But you could win two tickets to see the Blizzard in the playoffs at home on August 2nd if you are the last caller standing. The question is, right now, who is your most feared player in the NFC North? Let's get to it.
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0: 920-393-1075. 920-393-1075. The phone number. Right now, who is your most feared player in the NFC North? Kind of sparked by the top 10 lists coming out from ESPN, and also kind of sparked by the viral bison video where the guy was thrown like 10 feet into the air. Let's start with Paul in the OSH. Paul, thank you for holding. Who right now is your most feared player in this division? You are on the clock.
25: Normally, I would say it's going to be one of the two Packers, but unfortunately, they're injured for the first half of the year. And it pains me to say this, but I got to say it's Jahmyr Gibbs from the Lions. That guy is deadly. Not only did he rush for over 1,200 yards last year, he was their third leading receiver with over 600 yards receiving, put up a total of, I think it was 18 touchdowns. Now you sandwich that with, obviously, Amon-Ra St. Brown and Williams receiving. Jared Goff is no slouch.
0: Yeah, that's going to be hard to beat. Paul in the OSH, I completely agree with you. Now, don't want to scare everybody off just because Paul, I think, has the right answer, or that's the answer I was going to give. You can give different reasoning. I just, Jahmyr Gibbs scares the crap out of me. Now, personally, I love the guy. Loved him in the draft. Have him on my dynasty team. Love him. Wouldn't train him for damn near anybody right now. But you play against Jahmyr Gibbs, every time he touches the ball, you are holding your breath. I would love to pluck him off the Lions roster and add him to the Packers, but that's not the way that it works. So Paul in the OSH is in. His most feared player in the NFC North is Jahmyr Gibbs. Let's go to Brent. Brent, you are up next. Who is your most feared player in the division? You are on the clock.
1: Hey, it's Justin Jefferson. This is a guy that you have to game plan around, that you have to watch where he is and at all times on the field. They move him around. You've still got to keep double coverage over the top because he can take one and bust you. The only guy who slowed this guy down is J.J. McCarthy. And now that he's probably not quarterbacking, watch the crap out.
0: Yeah. Nobody stops Justin Jefferson quite like J.J. McCarthy, also known as Nine.
5: I call him Nine.
0: Yeah. I call him a crappy quarterback. I'm still going to stick with

0: are standing for a couple of tickets to see the Green Bay Blizzard at home in the playoffs on August 2nd. Who right now is your most feared player in the NFC North? For the record, I have a couple texts too, and they're both for the same player. Jahmyr Gibbs, Andy and Kimberly is one of them. The other one I don't know because it's an anonymous number, but Andy says most feared player in the division has to be Jahmyr Gibbs. It's tough to argue for anyone else. I'll give it a couple minutes here. Don't be shy. You can call in at 920-393-1075. Let that marinate a little bit before I call it and give it to Paul in the OSH. Right now, Paul's thinking, just call it, Marcus. You know it's good. You know I deserve to win. You kind of do. Plus, you held at the top of the hour because you had your answer ready to roll. But want to give some more people a chance at 920-393-1075. Here we go. Let's go to, is it Mike? Do we have Michael?
1: Yep, it's Mike.
0: Mike, all right. You are up next. Who for you is the most feared player in the division? You are on the clock.
1: I'm going to take a little bit of a different angle on this one. For me, it's Micah Parsons after his knee injury. We've seen guys like Rashawn Gary get paid, knee injury. David Bakhtiari get paid, knee injury. Those guys never came back the same. We gave up a heck of a lot more for Micah. I mean, he can get rid of all my fear if he comes back the same he was, but if he doesn't, we're in big trouble.
0: Ooh. That is a really good call, and I like the way you think outside the box. Mike, I mean, it is scary. The thought of, like, now I think he's a freak. I would expect him to be better than ever whenever he is back, but it's scary because you don't know when he's going to be back, and also scary because you don't know that he will, even though you feel like he will because he's Micah Parsons. That's definitely scary. I love the way you think. I'm tempted, but I'm going to stick with Paul in the OSH. Who do we have next online? That's a good call, though, Mike. That was close. I'm already second-guessing myself, but so far, Paul's still the leader in the clubhouse. Let's go on line three. Hi, you're on the fan. Who's this?
2: Oh, this is Steve.
0: Steve, who right now is your most feared player in the NFC North?
2: Well, it's going to be Jordan Love. I think Jordan Love is going to have a hell of a year this year. He's going to set a bunch of records, put the Packers on his back for those first four games or five games when Mike is out. And take them to the promised land this year. That's my pick.
0: Okay, Jordan Love, scariest player in the division, going another route again, because you could go from the Packers' perspective. You could say scary for the rest of the division. You could say, like, the Micah answer was a nice way of thinking outside the box. Getting a couple more texts here. Another guy says Gibbs, and then someone says, if anyone thinks anyone other than I'm not going to share that one yet. You know what? Yes, I will. I'm going to call it, first of all. Paul in the OSH with Jahmyr Gibbs is going to be the right answer, the winner for Last Caller Standing. Congratulations, Paul. You're going to get the two tickets to see the Green Bay Blizzard on August 2nd at home in the playoffs. So hold the line, Paul. Get your information during the break. But I have another text here from an anonymous number that says, if anyone thinks anyone other than Caleb Williams, they are in denial. Now, I did write down Caleb Williams' name. I don't think right now he's the scariest player in the division, but look, you got to give credit where it's due. If the game is on the line late, if it's a ball game late and you let him hang around, Caleb Williams in the clutch has shown that he's clutch. He can get it done. And even though I think Caleb Williams is a little overrated based on ESPN's rankings, including him in the top 10 among guys like Jordan Love, I think that's very hard to wrap my head around right now. I do think he's a super talented guy. And the fact that I think the Bears have a legitimately talented quarterback, that in and of itself is a little scary and kind of sucks. Speaking of that top 10 quarterback list, we'll run through it and tell you why it's absurd that Caleb is ahead of Love. All that and more coming up next. Keep it here. 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It's hot today. It's really hot. The high 95. Tomorrow's going to be even hotter. The high 97 with the heat index well over 100.
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23: Everyone poops. It's not just the name of a classic potty training book. It's a universal truth. Even though everyone does it, almost no one wants to talk about it. Dr. Tricia Pasricha wants to change that. She's the author of a new book. It's called You've Been Pooping All Wrong. And she says there are three critical P's of pooping. The first is propulsion. Both the voluntary push you exert and the involuntary contractions that happen naturally within your body. Top line, when you feel the need to go, don't hold it. The second P is pliability, which refers to stool softness. The keys to this one are making sure you're drinking enough water and eating enough fiber. And the last P is for pelvic floor. If you can get your knees up above your waist while you're on the toilet, like on a stool or a garbage can or a stack of books even, that can make all the difference. I'm Dr. Sanjay Gupta, helping you live a better life.
24: 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This is a two-minute drill as part of the Bill and Rookie Experience.
25: So the Brewers limp into the All-Star break, having lost three in a row to the Pirates. Their lead over Chicago is down to five games. But then on top of it, what kind of concerns do you have? Kyle Harrison, obviously we knew last week, goes on the IL with a sore left elbow. They made that a 15-day IL stint now.
26: Right, yeah.
25: And then the big one is... Miz, they scratched Miz from Sunday's start against Pittsburgh because of arm fatigue, and they're also talking about not making him like the starting pitcher coming out of the All-Star break, and they might push him back into rotation to give him more time off. And then you also learn, and not that we were counting on Brandon Woodruff, really, and now I think you can really wipe him out. They moved him to the 60-day IL over the weekend, too. So suddenly the Brewers go from cruising to limping into the All-Star break, having lost three in a row, and their two main pitchers with soreness and fatigue. So how concerned should Brewer fan be right now?
26: You got a question? Yeah.
25: I think I phrased it as a question.
26: Well, to me, I meant, I think you should be a little concerned. Woodruff, not a big surprise, really, I guess, at this point. I don't think anybody's really counting on anything from him the rest of the way. If you were, I mean, anything you get out of him is
25: You can almost take Woodruff out of the mix, and we kind of took him out of the mix before he went to the 60-day IL.
26: Yeah.
25: The bigger concern, the real concern here...
26: Is Miz.
25: Is Miz and Harrison.
26: Oh, yeah, I forgot about Harrison, too. Yeah, that's a concern.
24: 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Get the full Bill and Rookie experience weekday mornings from 6 until 10 on The Fan and The Fan app.
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24: The Brewers are in first place in the NL Central as they look to win the division for the fourth straight year. We're talking baseball on The Fan.
10: Robert in Greenleaf says, how about Kyler Murray? One of the most feared players in the division. We'll see how he plays. JT says Keyshawn Nixon might be the scariest player in the North. He's a penalty and a blown coverage away from costing you a game. That's fair. Chris in Manitowoc says Tucker Kraft was tearing it up before he got hurt. Now he's ready to break out and become a beast. Can't argue with that either. There's a lot of love for a lot of different guys out there.
24: This is Better Call Eversole, live on The Fan.
10: Tim in Shiocton says, if we are up by 10 in the fourth quarter, I am not worried about Gibbs. However, Caleb got us two times and came close on the third. So his answer would be Caleb Williams. That's fair. And again, if you, like I, believe that Caleb Williams is the most talented quarterback the Bears have had maybe ever, certainly in my lifetime, but if you believe that, then that alone is kind of scary. It's like, wait, the Bears actually might have a quarterback? And I think they might. I think Caleb Williams is good. I don't think Caleb Williams right now is as good as Jordan Love. I don't know how you get to that conclusion. You look at any of the numbers, and I always say that, like, reading stats makes for really boring radio. That's not my style. I don't like going on the air and just reading numbers. I don't like reading other people's articles on the air because it's lazy, which is actually really funny. I'm going to get sidetracked for a second, but I saw some guy on Facebook comment, like, I think it was Friday. I saw some comment. Marcus just reads stats all afternoon. Stats are for losers, Marcus, or something like that. Marcus just reads stats all afternoon. That is quite literally what I don't do. Like, literally what I just did before. Every time I'm about to read stats, I literally say, I don't like to read stats because it's boring radio. I say that every time. Now, that said, they do keep score in sports. They do. They do keep score. So some stats are important for context. So whoever that guy was on Facebook, I don't even remember the name, is whatever. It gave me a good laugh, though. Maybe pay more attention. I don't know. Sounds like a you problem. Marcus just reads stats all afternoon. Like, it's kind of like the several times in the past that I've been on the air with someone else and I've been blamed for something the other person said. I remember vividly a couple of years ago in the NCAA tournament, someone tweeted, great advice, Marcus. Thanks for losing me money because you said, I think it was Alabama, you said Alabama would cover, you hack. I literally said that I would not bet that game. I think it was Bama, but I said I wouldn't bet it. Because I'm not confident in it. The other person gave you bad advice, but by all means, criticize me for... You can be critical of stuff that I said that's wrong. I don't have a problem with that at all. People are wrong all the time. And when you're on the air 4 hours a day, you're not going to be right about everything. You can call me a lot of things. You cannot call me a know-it-all. I know that I know nothing. A lot of human beings don't know that they know nothing, but pretend like they do. I am not a know-it-all. But please be accurate, like... Criticize me for stuff that I actually say or do. I can only be responsible for stuff that I actually say or do. Marcus just reads stats all afternoon. Like, that's literally what I don't do. Anyway, here are some numbers that illustrate how good Jordan Love was last season. This is just for you. Marcus only reads stats all day, guy. And best of luck to you in life. Jordan Love last year completed 66.3% of his passes. He threw 23 touchdowns to 6 interceptions. He set career highs in both passer rating at 101.2 and ESPN's QBR at 72.7. Jordan Love last season, if you're looking at statistically speaking, where he stacks up amongst other quarterbacks around the league, Jordan Love last year, according to Pro Football Focus, their overall grades, Jordan Love was the fourth best quarterback in the NFL, according to PFF's overall grades, fourth best in the league. Caleb Williams checked in at number 10 on ESPN's top 10 quarterback list. But while Love was fourth best in terms of overall grade at PFF, Caleb was 14th. Pro Football Focus also comes out with their individual passing grade. So it's not just overall grade, they have passing grade. Jordan Love was third overall passing grade at PFF last year. Third. Caleb was, again, 14th. If you just look at the traditional passing or passer rating stat, Jordan Love with his career high 101.2 passer rating, sixth in the league in passer rating. Caleb was 22nd. ESPN several years ago came out with their own passer rating stat because they didn't like the passer rating stat, I guess. So they came out with ESPN's QBR. Jordan Love had a QBR of 72.7, third best in the league behind only Drake May and Brock Purdy. So Jordan Love, third in QBR. Caleb Williams, 16th. Not to mention, Jordan Love completed 66% of his passes and Caleb Williams completed 58% of his passes. I know the counter argument if a Bear fan's listening, yeah, well, Caleb won 2 out of 3. Caleb Williams did win 2 out of 3. Or more accurately stated, the Chicago Bears beat the Packers 2 out of 3 times last year. I would take it a step further and say the Packers beat themselves or played a big role in why the Packers lost both of those games that they lost. But whatever, the Bears did win 2 out of 3. And I've even heard it as a counter argument. Like, I remember one Packer fan called in and said, I got to say right now, I think Caleb's better than Love, which is not completely absurd to say. I just, because I can picture in a couple of years, if you told me Caleb would be better than Jordan Love, okay, maybe. Because I do think Caleb's super talented. I just can't get there right now. All the metrics plus the eye test, like I know we get enamored with the clutch stuff and all the Iceman come from behind wins and things, but like someone called in and said, well, comes down to wins and losses and Caleb's won more head-to-head than Jordan has last year. Okay, and in 2006 or whatever it was, Rex Grossman led the Bears to a Super Bowl. Does that mean Rex Grossman was better than Favre? Nobody's saying that because that would be absurd. Like, we go too far with the wins and losses thing. And for some reason, care more about the fourth quarter stuff. Well, he's got all these fourth quarter comebacks. Yeah, partially because he was so bad in the first three quarters. Like, do we remember how bad Caleb was in the first half of the game at Lambeau and through the majority of both games in December and January? Credit where it's due. He made some throws when he had to. The game winner to DJ Moore in December was absurd, and Caleb can make those highlight reel throws. But to justify having Caleb Williams 10 on the list and Love just an honorable mention, how? Grumpy old man from the 1890s says, Caleb Williams is this year's Jaden Daniels or CJ Stroud. Caleb, the sexy pick. I like Jordan Love. He's pretty consistent. I would agree. But here's the list. ESPN's top 10 quarterbacks. This is, again, from Jeremy Fowler. I think it's one of the best lists of the offseason. Just the premise of it, because ESPN surveys league executives, scouts, and coaches around the league, and then they compile the data to determine the top 10 players at each position. So this year, the number one quarterback in football, Josh Allen of the Bills. Last year he was 2, this year he is number 1. Followed by Patrick Mahomes at 2. They flipped spots from a year ago. At 3, Matthew Stafford coming off an MVP season, 46 touchdowns and 8 picks, just the 4th season in NFL history where someone's thrown at least 45 touchdowns and fewer than 10 picks. Brady did it in 07. Rodgers did it in 2011 and 2020. The only four seasons in NFL history where a quarterback has thrown at least 45 touchdowns and fewer than 10 picks. So Stafford checks in at 3. I'd have him a little lower, but whatever. I think the top 5 is pretty cut and dry. Joe Burrow checks in at 4, followed by Lamar Jackson at 5. Now here's where I would have, and that's exactly the top 5 I would say. I'd mix up the order a little bit, but I think there is a clear-cut top 5. And then from 6 to 9, this is where I think Jordan Love belongs. I think he stacks up favorably with anybody else outside the top 5. ESPN has it Dak Prescott 6, who I believe belongs in that range. I think that's totally fair. So I'm cool with that. Justin Herbert at 7, same thing. I'm a Herbert guy. I think he belongs in that range. At 8, Drake May, totally fine. Because like I said, this is where I have Love in that same tier of 6 through 9, along with those three guys I just named. Drake May, Justin Herbert, Dak Prescott. We're good. But then at 9, it's Jared Goff of the Lions. And that's hard to justify. So I think Goff is good. And if you have Goff on the same tier as Love, I'm not going to fight you over it. That's fair. Goff's put up some good numbers. He's a winner. And the Lions have gotten good again in large part because of Jared Goff. 5 seasons of over 4,500 yards. He puts up big numbers. He's good. Now, he's not a great athlete. I don't know. Jeremy Fowler of ESPN put out the different tiers based on the voting, and he said there's a drop-off after Goff at 9, and then the voting was incredibly close between 10 and 13. That's where you lose me. Like, far be it for me to question league executive scouts and coaches, but really, the drop-off is after Goff? How is Goff a tier above Jordan Love, Caleb Williams, Sam Darnold, Jaden Daniels, Brock Purdy, Baker Mayfield, Trevor Lawrence, Jalen Hurts? Like, really? There's the drop-off after Goff? I can't get there. And I think Goff is good. But Jared Goff checked in at number 9. And then at number 10, Caleb Williams. Jeremy Fowler noted that 4 quarterbacks, Williams, Darnold, Love, and Daniels, were very close in voting for the 10th spot, so they took it to tiebreakers, talking to general managers and league executives. One GM said that Caleb's the most dynamic, he's got the arm talent and the athleticism. 6 fourth quarter comebacks last year led the league. Although he's incredibly inconsistent, his 20.2% off-target rate was 37th out of 38 quarterbacks last year. So he's erratic, but he's got some crazy comebacks, and his highlights are as impressive as just about anybody in the league. So Caleb gets the final spot at number 10, and then as honorable mentions, they have Sam Darnold, Jaden Daniels, and Jordan Love. So, I said last week, I'm not going to riot, I'm not going to lose my mind if Jordan Love's not in the top 10, because I thought it would be close. I thought he'd, again, I'd put him somewhere between 6 and 9, but you could justify having him as low as like 11 or 12, and I'm not going to get too upset about it. It'd be easier for me to justify someone like Sam Darnold getting the 10th spot, or even Brock Purdy getting the 10th spot. There's like a handful of guys that I could see being at 10 rather than Caleb Williams. I keep going back to where he was drafted. Caleb was the number one pick in the draft a couple years ago. And I think whether you know it or not, that affects how people view him a little too much. Like, you look at his numbers compared to Bo Nix, who was the 12th overall pick in that same draft. Bo Nix has been statistically better than Caleb. But Caleb was the number one pick, won the Heisman in college, came in with all the hype and all the cachet, and Bo Nix did not. He'd played at a couple different schools, and he went 12, and it's like, well, yeah, it's that next tier of prospect. Well, if you just look at what they've done in the NFL, how has Caleb been better than Bo Nix, or at least significantly better than Bo Nix, who wasn't even on that next tier? Or Jalen Hurts? I don't know. When I saw Caleb at 10, I was like, wow, are we doing the Madden cover thing all over again? We got to pump the brakes a little bit. We'll pick this up next. Jacob Westendorf from Packers on SI coming up.
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23: 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Temperature may be one of the most underappreciated factors in sleep. That's according to the Senior Vice President of Research and Scientific Affairs at the National Sleep Foundation. 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Most experts will recommend a room temperature of 60 to 67 degrees Fahrenheit. 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I'm Dr. Sanjay Gupta, helping you live a better life.
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10: It is certainly not a blizzard outside right now. It has been the heat wave of all heat waves lately, but football right around the corner, both with the blizzard and with the Green Bay Packers. Joining me now, he covers the Packers at Packers on SI, along with Bill Huber. He is Jacob Westendorf. Hello, Jake. How are you doing?
4: Yeah, the heat wave. I think that's a good way to put it, but I don't want to say that too loudly because I know in the Midwest there's two seasons, and that's winter and the 4th of July. So we're in 4th of July right now, so I'd like to keep it there.
10: We are in the 4th of July, which coincides with construction. There's winter and then construction season where I come from.
4: Yeah. Yes, with 20 miles worth of orange cones, and you don't see any workers in the meantime.
10: Yeah, usually. So Jordan Love is not a top 10 quarterback, at least according to ESPN's rankings. Based on opinions from league executives, scouts, and players, he was an honorable mention on ESPN's list. Just your thoughts on that, Jake?
4: I feel like a lot of these lists are silly, for lack of a better term, but confirmations of priors, inconsistent criteria. For example, Marcus, different sports, but LeBron James is often considered a failure for going 4-6 in the NBA Finals, right?
10: Yeah.
4: Okay. So Josh Allen turns the ball over 4 times in a playoff game and his team loses, and he's the number one quarterback in the NFL list. I'm not picking on Josh Allen. It's just kind of funny how some of that logic gets applied. And when it comes to Jordan Love, I still think a lot of the analysis that surrounds him is the shock from when he was picked, the subsequent PR issues that came from turning Aaron Rodgers into a victim and into a martyr, and how he was the worst first-round pick ever, and how could you not take a receiver for your quarterback, and you were right in the NFC Championship game and some of that stuff. And the reality is that what's happened on the field just doesn't match up with that. Jordan Love's really good. And that's not analysis, but I mean, Jordan Love's really good. He was third in MVP odds when the Packers took the field in Denver. And I often wonder in an alternate universe what it looks like if Jordan Love finishes that game in the Packers, or if Jordan Love and the Packers finish that game by beating the Broncos and then the season doesn't completely crater from there. I mean, here's the reality when it comes to these lists. If you're a fan and you're upset about it, and I completely understand that because that's what we're doing on July 13th. But I think that the question you have to ask when it comes to these quarterbacks is, can you win a championship if he's under center? You can win a championship, and I know they haven't had a ton of playoff success in the last couple of years, but you can win a championship if Jordan Love is under center. I have no doubts about that.
10: Totally agree. And I'm not putting Jordan Love ahead of Patrick Mahomes, Josh Allen, Joe Burrow, or Lamar Jackson. Matt Stafford just won MVP, so right now he's up there. But I think Love belongs on the next tier with everyone else. It's funny because I feel like Justin Herbert has become the best ball knower test of the NFL. Like, if you watch Herbert and you don't think he's good, then I'm sorry, you failed the eye test. And that's kind of where I'm at with Love now.
4: Yeah, and I think that's a fair point. Love, from a standpoint of, I think you do have to watch him play every week to appreciate how good he is, because you're not going to have the gaudy number. He's not going to throw 50 touchdowns in a season. That's just not the way that the Packers want to play. It's not the way Matt LaFleur wants to play, especially over the last two seasons. They've certainly tried to lean more into their ground game as their path on the field. Maybe this year will be a little bit different.
10: Right.
4: But I think that that's certainly part of it, is you have to watch him play every single week to understand just how good he is. And sometimes that leads to lack of numbers. And I do think that it's impossible to have a intimate knowledge of all 32 teams. I think we understand that at this point of our lives, but it is certainly something that you see, like you said, if you're watching him play, then you understand how good he is. And then again, can the Packers win a championship with him under center? Is he better than Sam Darnold? Sam Darnold just won a championship, so I certainly think Love is better than him, for example. The Packers are in good hands at quarterback for the 57th consecutive year or whatever it is now.
10: Like, don't compare him to Rodgers in his prime. Compare him to other current quarterbacks and tell me he's not in the top 10. That's the ball knower barometer in the NFL as far as 2026, as far as I'm concerned. But it's kind of on brand. So ESPN has him outside the top 10. Just an honorable mention. But then Pro Football Focus ranks all the quarterbacks around the league, and they put out their rankings and had Jordan Love at number 6, which I think is about the most optimistic, the highest you could put Jordan Love. I think that's closer to where he belongs. I think he's in the range of 6 to 9 on my list of, you know, quarterback tiers. But PFF having him at 6, ESPN having him outside the top 10 as an honorable mention. Oddly, I think that is kind of the perfect representation of like the public perception of Jordan Love. You know what I mean? Like sub 6. Yep. That's the high end. And then the low end is somewhere around the 10 to 13 or outside the top 10 in the 13 ish range, you know?
4: Yeah. And you watch what, you know, some of these people, some of the detractors of Jordan Love and the things they say, like you'll watch, you know, whoever it is to say, I just can't get there with Jordan Love. And then they'll show like the one mistake. And there are some, certainly there's some head scratchers that come across when Jordan Love plays, but they'll show like the one mistake that he makes throughout the course of the game and be like, I just can't get there. And then it ignores, you know, countless mistakes that other players make and everything of that sort. And you mentioned Aaron Rodgers. I think that's another part of this too, is when Rodgers became the quarterback in Green Bay, it was what, his third season, he became the best quarterback in the NFL. And basically was that for what, a decade, or essentially in that conversation for a decade. And Jordan Love, as good as he is not as good as Aaron Rodgers in his prime. And that's not a knock. Aaron Rodgers in his prime is one of the greatest quarterbacks to ever lace them up. So when you put that in by comparison too, I think Love does get kind of hurt by that. I don't think that should matter. I just think that when you watch him in comparison to who's playing now, I mean, there aren't a ton of guys. And some of the guys that were ranked in front of him, I'm sorry, but like, I've defended Jared Goff in the past, but no way. Caleb Williams is very talented. And I know he had some big time moments last year, but again, on a play to play, down to down basis, no way. Like, that's not something that we can get to. I guess to ESPN's credit, if you want me to bail them out a little bit, is it, or the people that were polled, I guess, could say this went to multiple tiebreakers, I guess.
10: Yeah.
4: To decide how was it Caleb Williams and not Jordan Love or Jaden Daniels, or I can't remember who else was in the mix there at the bottom of that list. But still, that's something that, again, Love is, he's better, he's the best quarterback in his division. And that may change at the end of the 2026 season. That's how these lists work. You know, new information means you have new things to think about. And there will be new information at some point. I think what Jordan Love really needs, and Marcus, maybe you remember this too, but going into the 2010 season, Aaron Rodgers was a guy who, like, people liked him. But he wasn't really talked about as like, you know what, he's one of the best quarterbacks in the NFL. They were still talking about, like, you know, did they make the right decision to move on from Brett Favre and all of those conversations. And then he has that playoff run that gets them into and ultimately wins a Super Bowl. I'm not saying Jordan Love has to win a championship to garner that kind of respect, but can you have a run like that where they're playing on Championship Sunday against the Rams and he's going blow for blow with Matthew Stafford or something like that? I really do. I think that's about the only way that it's going to be the finally to the point where it's like, okay, we don't have to talk about Jordan Love, the draft choice in 2020, and mention the name T. Higgins or Patrick Queen ever again. It's just, they got the quarterback. He's really good and he's one of the best in the league.
10: Yeah. And it kind of looked like, you know, at the end of the 2023 season, they go on that run just to make the playoffs. And then he plays the way he did in Dallas. The Packers smoked the Cowboys, even though they lost the following week to the Niners. It still felt like all this positive momentum was building and you're expecting that next step. And then the following year, they kind of back into the playoffs, didn't have momentum, and went one and done, losing to Philly. This past year, very similar. They backed into the playoffs. They lost Micah and they got beat in Chicago. But like, I feel like the overall vibe surrounding the team, and to a large degree, the quarterback, is based on what have you done for me lately? What, the last time we saw Jordan Love, look, he was great. It looked like he was on his way to having maybe one of those memorable playoff moments, lit it up in the first half. And then in the second half, I still think even more than Brandon McManus screwing that game up, the offensive line was atrocious. Jordan Love maybe had like a questionable decision or two, the one where he didn't scramble on a third down and, you know, they wind up punting or whatever. But then at the end of the game, like, he makes two dimes, one to Jaden Reed that he dropped, the other one Watson. That was a tougher play, but you know what I mean? Like, he can't do everything, and it felt like the stage was set for him to have one of those marquee moments, like comeback wins, and then it just didn't come through. And I think that even some Packer fans, you have that image lasting in your head. Like, I don't know, if the game's on the line and Jordan Love's under center, I'm still not 100% sold. I can't get there. Like, he's good. I think he belongs in the next tier of 6 to 9. But the biggest problem, I'm getting long-winded here, Jake, but like, the biggest problem I have with the whole list is I see how close the voting was in that range of 10 to 13. But then Jeremy Fowler said there was a gap after 9. Jared Goff was at 9. And then it was close between 10 and 13. Like, if I'm looking at quarterbacks, Jared Goff is like the most on-brand next-tier quarterback, where do we rank him guy in the NFL. No disrespect to him, but like, how in the world he's a tier above the guys like Jordan Love, Jaden Daniels, you know, all the next tier, Caleb Williams even? Like, that doesn't make sense to me.
4: No, and it's funny because if you do a redraft tomorrow, you know, erase the whole league or whatever, Jared Goff does not go. Granted, some of this is due to age, but from a talent perspective and everything like that, again, Goff is good. The resurgence in Detroit, he has played a huge part of that. But from a talent perspective, those three names you just mentioned, Caleb Williams, Jaden Daniels, and Jordan Love, all three are more talented than Jared Goff. And now, what does that mean for later on? You know, I don't know what that's going to look like from a team success standpoint. But I also think that some of these teams get graded on a curve, and Jared Goff being good in Detroit is different than Jordan Love being good in Green Bay, for example, where the Packers have this longstanding run of success.
10: Sure.
4: The playoffs, they've won a couple Super Bowls, all this stuff. And the Lions were the lovable losers. Like, this was the worst franchise in the NFL until they were what? A couple, was it now 3 years ago? They were one half away from going to the Super Bowl and potentially winning that particular game. You know, how would that have played out? I don't know. But I do think that there's something to that as well, where, and even to Caleb Williams to some degree, like with Caleb Williams, it's, yeah, he's, again, really talented. I don't want to make it sound like he's a bum standing back there, but Chicago's never had a quarterback. So to the point where if he does anything that looks the part, it gets exaggerated to some degree. Now, there are some plays there's no exaggeration for. The touchdown pass to DJ Moore to win the December game against the Packers.
10: Yeah.
4: I don't need to exaggerate that play. There's no exaggeration for that. But when you have some of the things that, you know, the comebacks and some of that stuff, I don't think a lot of that stuff's sustainable. So I'm curious to see what that looks like when the season begins.
10: Talking to Jacob Westendorf from Packers on SI. So I've got my tiers and I've broke them up into like, so I think there's I call it the Fantastic Four. That's a Marcus original. Mahomes, Josh Allen, Joe Burrow, Lamar Jackson. Basically all the current guys who have won MVP except Rodgers, they're on the top tier, including Stafford, who I think has a category of his own because he's like the only good old quarterback right now. So, and then it depends, right? Like, are we talking about the future or right now? But like, for right now, the four of Mahomes, Allen, Burrow, and Jackson, Stafford's in his own category at 5. And then I'm calling them the 69 boys, like the Tootsie Roll rap group from back in the day, because I think the group from 6 to 9 is that next tier. And that's where I have Jordan Love, Justin Herbert, Dak Prescott, and Drake May. And then there's like, I don't even know, 9 other guys where if he's your quarterback, if he's your team's quarterback, you're happy. You're just probably not as happy as you would be if you had one of the top 9. And that's the Jared Goff, Sam Darnold, Brock Purdy, Jaden Daniels, Jalen Hurts, Bo Nix, Trevor Lawrence, Caleb Williams, Baker Mayfield tier, and then everybody else. So did I nail it or did I nail it?
4: Yeah, no, I think that's right on the money. I can't think of anybody that went through there, because you had Bo Nix in that little, like, you're happy, but you're not as happy as you might be otherwise. That's I think of the quarterbacks, if we went through this with most people, he might be the one that's most controversial. Maybe Dak Prescott, I think you might have him ranked a smidge higher than what maybe the general consensus would. But yeah. I think Dallas is another one of those things where when we're talking about grading people on a curve, I think people grade Dallas players further down the list than maybe they should belong because they're worried about overrating a Cowboys player or something like that. But otherwise, yeah, I think that's about right. And these lists, they have, you know, they're subject to change on a lot of stuff. Like, I've been talking about Lamar Jackson a bunch this season. There are questions into the future of how sustainable is his style of play as he ages, and he's been injured the last couple of seasons and things of that nature. So Joe Burrow, kind of the same way. He's been dinged a little bit over the last couple of years. So, you know, the thing about these lists is there's always room for movement. You know, if we had done this 2 years ago, Jordan Love's not in the group that you just mentioned. He's in the bottom third because we had no idea what he was. It was just a mystery box.
10: Yeah. And even, you know, getting back to Bo Nix, that's where I feel like Caleb Williams being the number one overall pick a couple years ago and winning the Heisman Trophy, he came into the league with all this hype, with all this cachet. If you just look at the stats, and I know reading numbers makes for some boring sports radio, but if you just go by the numbers and you compare Caleb Williams 2 years in the league to Bo Nix, Bo Nix has been better than Caleb Williams, and he's gotten further in the playoffs. I know he got hurt last year, but like, what would the perception be of Bo Nix if he was the number one pick 2 years ago and Caleb was picked 12? You know what I mean? Like, it's just funny how we, you know, move the goalposts for certain conversations. But anyway, Jake, enough about the quarterback rankings. You recently wrote at Packers on SI about five breakout candidates for the Packers this season. If you just want to highlight some or all of them, kind of where's your head at as far as breakout candidates for the 2026 Packers?
4: Yeah, so I think the two biggest ones are the guys that we had, Lucas Van Ness and Jordan Morgan, so that, you know, left side of the line of scrimmage, if you will. Those are both players that can kind of make or break how good each side of the ball can be. Jordan Morgan, the bar is in the basement. You know, the way Rashid Walker's season ended a year ago was not great. You mentioned the offensive line playing poorly in the playoffs, and Walker, I think, was the biggest culprit of that throughout the course of that night in Chicago. So, Morgan, you're playing your natural position. I know, like, Gutekunst said at the end of the season that he thought Jordan Morgan won the left tackle job out of camp last year. My counter to that for Goody is that if you have a guy who you think is a franchise left tackle and he won the job out of camp, then you don't move him to guard because he's better suited to play there. Like, Trent Williams isn't playing guard, just for example's sake. But with Jordan Morgan, he needs to be good. He doesn't have a lot of time to get his feet wet. You know, he's going to play Minnesota that first week of the season in Minnesota. So that's Brian Flores and all of those challenges that presents. And as the year goes on, you know, this Packers team, you got to view them through the lens of playing against the best team in the league. Well, one team just got Myles Garrett, and that's the team that is probably, you know, the favorite to get to the Super Bowl and the favorite to get into the NFC. So a team that Green Bay is going to have to beat if they want to get there. So can you hold your own against a player of that caliber? So that's something with him. With Van Ness, it's not even just that a steady growth from Van Ness is not going to be enough. He has to be good. And, you know, the numbers that Gutekunst would quote about Rashawn Gary last year were, you know, 60 pressures and 7 or 8 sacks. Can Van Ness get to that? But he also has to be, like, impactful early in the season, because who knows how long Micah Parsons is going to be on the shelf. And then once he's back, you know, the thing that you want when you're Green Bay, the thing they were hoping they had last year was, we were talking about a pass rush of Micah Parsons and Rashawn Gary having a better year as the number two guy, and then Van Ness growing along in that role. And then it was kind of disappointing injuries for Van Ness, poor production from Gary out the course of the year. But they don't have anybody that's proven in that edge room as we sit here right now with camp starting next month. So I think those are two of the biggest things to watch once the pads come on. And then obviously when the season starts, those two guys, as the season goes on, they have to be growing into the players they were supposed to be when they were drafted.
10: He is Jacob Westendorf. Follow him on X and check out his work at Packers on SI. Jake, always appreciate your time. We'll catch up again.
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11: I don't know about you, but my social media feeds are flooded with lotions and potions and gadgets, all promising to unlock different components of longevity. But if you log off, take a step back from all the hype, you'll find that the actual keys to a longer, healthier life are hiding in plain sight. There are four of them. Number one, nutrition. The Mediterranean diet really is the gold standard. Number two, exercise. You should be getting 150 minutes of moderate intensity exercise or 75 minutes of vigorous intensity exercise every week, plus strength training and stretching. Number three, sleep. 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And finally, number four often gets forgotten, socialization. It's not a bonus. 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
10: And this Friday is a big day because starting at 6 a.m. up until just before the show ends at 10, an autographed Micah Parsons football, an on-air auction. All proceeds go to Make-A-Wish Wisconsin through Bergstrom Automotive, so it's all for a great cause. Starting at 6 a.m. going until just before 10, tune into the Bill and Rookie Experience Friday morning and let the bids begin at 6 a.m. It's almost 5 o'clock p.m. right now. Got to take a break. When we come back next after the news, Tyler Hero got hit by his former teammate. What a weird story.
17: ABC News, I'm Michelle Franz, and the U.S. military says it's carrying out more strikes against Iranian targets tonight. President Trump now vowing that the U.S. will take over the strait and charge a toll after Iran announced another blockade for ships. South Carolina's governor appointing Darlene Graham Nordone, the sister of the late Senator Lindsey Graham, to carry out the rest of his term. ABC's Christian Cordero has more.
18: She doesn't have a political background. I mean, the two were incredibly close siblings. He essentially helped raise her. The family has dealt with so many tragedies throughout the year. And came from very humble roots, which he's talked about quite often. And so it's seen as a ceremonial kind of gesture, the fact that she would be able to play out the rest of his term.
17: His term ends in January. President Trump will deliver a primetime address Thursday. Sources familiar with the matter tell ABC News the president plans to detail information he has recently received from the Office of the Interim Director of National Intelligence related to the 2020 election. This is ABC News.
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27: 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With Kyle Schwarber being added to tonight's Home Run Derby, he and Phillies teammate Bryce Harper will be just the third pair of teammates from a host city to compete in a Home Run Derby together. Schwarber is the betting favorite to win tonight's Derby at 3-1. 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I'm Adam Abdallah.
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10: That's me. Thank you for joining me on this Monday afternoon on The Fan. Everything that went on this sports weekend, from the Brewers getting swept by the Pirates, stumbling into the All-Star break. They need it. I feel like they just ran out of gas. And Miz getting scratched from his start yesterday, so no Miz versus Skeens. The Brewers just got smoked, and that was abundantly clear pretty early yesterday. They got swept in a doubleheader Saturday. That was only a doubleheader because of bad weather, rain on Friday night. Ashby gave up a grand slam in the first game on Saturday, then they got beat in the second game, and then got smoked yesterday. So the Brewers got swept, still a five-game lead atop the Central at the All-Star break, and only a game and a half back of the Dodgers for the best record in baseball. Misery loves company, and the Brewers had a bad weekend against the Pirates. The Dodgers also got swept by the Diamondbacks over the weekend. Tonight is the Home Run Derby, tomorrow the All-Star game. So looking forward to that. This tends to be, well, not tends to be, this is, if we're being real, the slowest week in sports. Now, plenty to talk about coming out of the weekend, and we'll keep tabs on the All-Star break and all that stuff. But look, with the Home Run Derby tonight, you're at least coming off the weekend, so there's plenty to talk about. Tomorrow is the All-Star game. I guess there's a little bit to talk about there, but you're probably talking, we're talking. I'll probably talk more about some other stuff rather than the All-Star game. And then once that's over, there's not a lot of reflecting on the Major League Baseball All-Star game, even though they probably have the best All-Star game of the major sports. There's not a lot of time Wednesday spent talking, unless it's a crazy memorable All-Star game, which is extremely rare for an All-Star game. Then usually the next day, Wednesday, there's not a whole lot of reflecting on it. So then the second half of this week, before we get back to baseball, it can be kind of slow. Which pretty much sets the stage perfectly for the National Basketball Association. Because I talk about this all the time, more so than any other major sport in this country, the NBA runs on drama more so than any other sport. More conversation is generated regarding the NBA about player movement, trades, free agency, or locker room drama, or betting scandals. The way we talk about the NBA is different than other major sports because drama is key to the NBA. So with this being one of the slowest, if not the slowest weeks of the calendar year in the world of sports, it's the perfect time for one teammate to slap another teammate, or former teammate, I should say. And this news broke on Friday evening. Milwaukee Bucks guard Tyler Hero, who was acquired by the Bucks from the Miami Heat in the Giannis trade almost 3 weeks ago. Tyler Hero coming home. He'll wear the number 11, which will make some people happy who are upset about him initially picking number 42. That's neither here nor there. Tyler Hero in Vegas, getting to know some of his teammates, representing the Bucks. He's been wearing Bucks gear and a Bucks hat and like seen a bunch of pictures. So Tyler Hero in Vegas. His former Miami Heat teammate, Bam Adebayo, also in Vegas for the summer league. So Friday evening, this story breaks on ESPN from NBA insider Shams Charania.
4: Former Miami Heat teammates Bam Adebayo and Tyler Hero got into a

0: years together, and we know over the last couple years, Hero's name has been in trade talks, but after some social media comments, Bam Adebayo, I'm told, approached Tyler Hero on it. That's when they got into a confrontation, a back and forth that culminated in Bam Adebayo striking Tyler Hero.
1: Well, then, only in the NBA, this league. Now, we'll see what happens with this, if there's any kind of discipline or anything. I know it was a big talking point on Friday evening after this program. They were talking about it a lot on BetMGM tonight. Just, this is such an NBA story. I also had to look it up. I'm like, how far? Because I know Hero and Adebayo had gotten close as teammates in Miami. But I was thinking, like, did they play at Kentucky together? And they did not. Adebayo was there 2016-2017 and was the Heat's first-round pick in 2017 at 14 overall. The following year, or after Adebayo left, Hero was there in 2018 and 2019 and was the Heat's 13th overall pick in 2019. So they missed each other at Kentucky. But I like how Shams reports that Adebayo reportedly hit Tyler Hero in the face area. Some people said there's a little mark under his eye, but the face area, like, just go with face. Or if you know which area, then you could specify, but yeah, he hit him in the face area. Like, the face is the face, unless you know it was the chin or the eye or the nose, right? I don't know, I got a kick out of that. But yeah. The altercation reportedly occurred at a practice court in a Vegas hotel. Hero made some comments on social media. Adebayo got wind of it, didn't like it, so he hit him in the face area. Kind of interesting, though, because before this news broke, Hero was courtside at the Thomas and Mack Center for the Summer League game between the Heat and the Bucks, and Hero had all nice things to say about Miami and his time there. Said it's all love in Miami, just an opportunity to get a fresh start. I'm paraphrasing. Hero was dapping up his new teammates. Talked with Jaime Jaquez, who was also part of that trade coming from Miami to Milwaukee. Then Hero left the building without any comment about the incident with Bam Adebayo. And then later the news broke that Adebayo had hit Tyler Hero. The Heat said in a statement they're aware of the event, but not commenting. The Bucks said the same thing. Bucks head coach Taylor Jenkins appeared on a SiriusXM NBA radio. He also said no comment and said that he didn't know the specifics. But yeah, it was a screenshot or a series of screenshots from an Instagram direct message with a fan, in which Hero basically questioned Adebayo's overall value, talking about who's more valuable to the team and that kind of thing. Bam Adebayo signed a big money extension in June of 2024, a three-year, $166 million deal. And Hero, essentially in the DMs that went viral, or the screenshots that had been put out there, Hero essentially questioned whether Bam's effort on defense was worthy of someone who makes $60 million. Now, Adebayo is a good defender, but Hero's basically saying, like, what's more valuable? What I do? Other teams are keying on me, trying to stop me, more so than they're worried about Bam Adebayo and his defense. Now, Adebayo did have 83 points or whatever in that game last year, but that was weird because they were clearly going for a record that didn't really matter and a game that didn't matter for anybody, but yeah. So that was fun. That was fun and very on brand for the association. What a crazy freaking league it is. Meanwhile, the new era of Bucks basketball is underway. The Bucks have looked like crap so far in the summer league, but you probably haven't paid a lick of attention to it because it's the NBA summer league. But in a nutshell, nobody's done jack or squat.
2: Jack squat!
1: Besides the 10th overall pick, Braden Burries. I think he had 15 yesterday, last night. Braden Burries has had some good moments, but other than that, not a lot of good to come out of Bucks Summer League. But at least Tyler Hero is still standing.

0: Bam Adebayo's fist or open hand. Can't get in Tyler Hero's way with his new franchise, the Milwaukee Bucks, or something like that.
1: Jack Squad!
0: Meanwhile, in the NFL, Packers kick off training camp 2 weeks from Wednesday. Our Packers opponent preview series continues with the team they're going to play 25 weeks from tonight, the Houston Texans, on Monday Night Football. Sean Pendergast of Sports Radio 610 in Houston next. 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In three words, really freaking hot. Heat index over 100, the high without the heat index 95. Tonight, warm and muggy, the low 72. Be colder than that in my house, I'll tell you that right now. And tomorrow, the high 97 without a heat index, but with it, even hotter than today. So we have that to look forward to tomorrow, which is nice.
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0: I did the math, and 25 weeks from today, it'll be Monday, January 4th, week 17 of the NFL season. Wrap it up as the Green Bay Packers host the Houston Texans. Our Packers opponent preview series continues with the Texans, and joining me now, he's on air at Sports Radio 610 in Houston. He is the legend, Sean Pendergast. Sean, how's it going down in Houston?
16: I'm doing great, Marcus. How are you, man?
0: I'm doing very well, thank you. A very eventful week in sports, this is. Hence why we're doing stuff like this. So, Sean, give me the off-season summary for the Texans, starting with how last season ended in the playoffs. What's changed? What have they added? What have they lost? Give me the main storylines of the Texans off-season.
16: Yeah, it's a tale of two sides of the football, Marcus. Their defense remains not only largely unchanged, they've got this defense, for the most part, locked down for at least 2 or 3 years. When I'm talking all of the really big pieces, Danielle Hunter and Will Anderson. They signed Azeez Al-Shaair and Will Anderson to extensions. The entire secondary, which is the best in football, is under contract. So there's nothing changed on the defensive side other than they upgraded at safety with Reed Blankenship coming over from the Eagles to play that other safety position opposite Kalen Bullock. The other side of the football is a different story, where for the second straight year, the Texans have kind of done a tear down and build up of the offensive line. It was not great again last year. So they went ahead and they drafted Keelan Rutledge out of Georgia Tech in the first round. They signed Braden Smith from Indianapolis. They signed Wyatt Teller from Cleveland. They brought back Ed Ingram at right guard. Ariante Ursery, their left tackle, heading into his second year. And then probably the big thing offensively as far as changes go is they moved on from Joe Mixon, who didn't play at all last year, and they traded for David Montgomery from the Detroit Lions. There is a clear intent on that side of the football to become much more physical, much more of a downhill running team, and the hope is that can be the elixir that I know we're going to talk about C.J. Stroud here, I'm sure, that gets C.J. Stroud back to looking more like he looked a couple of years ago.
0: Well, let's follow up with David Montgomery. My dynasty team is certainly hoping that David Montgomery has a big year with the Texans. And kind of to your point, it feels like David Montgomery feels like a Houston Texan, if that makes sense. Yeah. Is that fair to say? Yeah.
16: 100%. I think that's why, you know, D'Amico Ryans and Dan Campbell are cut from very similar cloths. So the fact that Montgomery fit in so well in Detroit under Campbell makes it zero surprise that he's fit in as well as he has. You know, obviously it's just off season stuff, but we get a chance to talk to him and we're out at OTAs and minicamp and things like that. He's fitting right in. The guy was an Eagle Scout back in high school, you know, like a literal Eagle Scout. He fits in perfectly with the culture that D'Amico Ryans is trying to build and on the field has already built on the defensive side. He's trying to get that offense looking a lot more like the defense in terms of physicality and violence and all that good stuff.
0: So I think the Texans have the best defense in football. And like you just kind of illuminated there, you think defense, you think maybe a defensive minded head coach and wanting to pound the rock on offense. That's where David Montgomery comes in. But the Texans defense is just, like, you watch them play and the difference in speed is just tangible. It's like one side is playing on all Madden, the other side's on rookie mode. They're just moving faster. Like, can you speak to that? I'm sure you have all the stats and all the numbers, but for those who maybe didn't see as much of the Texans last year, I guess just how loaded is that Texans defense?
16: It's loaded. I mean, it's at every level. Look, by the time the NFL Top 100 comes out, you know, they're going to have Derek Stingley in there. Will Anderson is probably going to be close to a top 10 player. Danielle Hunter, Derek Stingley, and Will Anderson are three of the 20 or 25 best players in the game, you know, not just on defense. So you start there. Azeez Al-Shaair, the inside linebacker, made his first Pro Bowl last year, got a big extension. He's sort of the heartbeat of that defense. And then some of the younger guys. I mean, Kamari Lassiter, the cornerback opposite Derek Stingley, is a rising star. Kalen Bullock has had some huge games on big national TV games, the Bills game last year, the Steeler playoff game, he had a pick six. I mean, Jalen Petrie, I could go on and on and on. that defense is phenomenal. It led the league in scoring defense for most of last season until the backups coughed it up against Indianapolis in week 18. They lost by like 0.2 of a point to the Seahawks. But I think, Marcus, you nailed it. It's speed, but it's also a thirst for like a bloodlust, a thirst for violence. D'Amico Ryans calls it swarm. That's a swarm mentality. It's an acronym for special work ethic and relentless mindset, but it's also the style with which they play. I mean, you watch, there are six guys running to the ball on every single play, and it's a race to see who can take the guy's head off who has the ball. So I think sometimes when you play with that level of physicality, it looks even faster because it's so physical. Because they don't have a, like, you know, Will Anderson's a freak. Derek Stingley's a freak. Daniil Hunter's a freak. A lot of these other guys, Petrie and Lassiter and Bullock, were second and third round picks. Azeez Al-Shaair was an undrafted free agent back in the day. These are just guys who are ferocious. They love hitting. They love practicing. It's really, it's something else to watch starting in training camp. Like watching this defense, I really feel like a lot of the reasons why the offense struggled out of the gate last year was the defense absolutely dominated them in practices in July and August.
0: Which says a lot and can be really hard to evaluate at practice. Like, wow, that guy looks great, which means the other guys lined up across from may not be doing so hot right now. Talking to Sean Pendergast about the Houston Texans as part of our Packers opponent preview series. So I don't know about you guys, how much time you've spent talking about ESPN's top 10 list at each position, but last week they had the edge rushers. Both Daniil Hunter and Will Anderson cracked the top six. I believe Hunter was six, Anderson was three. Last year they combined for 27 sacks. Wherever they rank individually, I don't think you can make a legitimate argument for any other pass rushing, edge rushing tandem in football as being better than the Texans duo of Hunter and Anderson.
16: Yeah, blindly, I haven't looked at what the other 31 teams look like at those top two positions. I will blindly bet that there's not one that's better, or like where there's not even an argument. I mean, Daniil Hunter and Will Anderson, you know, they played every game last year. They're also like fire and ice too. You know, they're a perfect sort of tandem personality wise. I mean, you guys faced Daniil Hunter for years when he was up there in Minnesota. The guy is just sort of a quiet assassin. I mean, he's built in a lab, but he's this quiet assassin. Will Anderson is this super excitable, you know, sometimes overruns the play kind of thing. And Daniil Hunter has been a perfect acquisition for the Texans his 2 years here, not just because he's been actually productive, but because he's been almost the perfect sort of mentor for Will Anderson. Will Anderson will say this, like a lot of why he is as productive as he is his, the mentorship, you know, just being the sponge around Daniil Hunter. So yeah, they're a joy to watch. They're what makes this defense go. You know, I said Azeez Al-Shaair, the inside linebacker, is the heart of the defense. Really what makes this defense go is, to me, is the two defensive ends, Hunter and Anderson, and then the two corners, Lassiter and Stingley. Almost like a table, you know, almost like four pillars. Sure. Two in front, two in the back. They're all four of them are just next level type of players.
0: So, Sean, overall, 3 seasons under D'Amico Ryans, they've had a winning record all 3 seasons. They've gotten to the playoffs and won a playoff game in each of the last 3 seasons. Last year, they smoked Aaron Rodgers and the Steelers, and obviously we're all wondering whether Rodgers was going to keep playing. I don't think he really enjoyed himself on that particular day against the Texans. But then the following week, they get smoked at New England, and their season ends. 12-win season. So I guess all that to say, what's the measuring stick? Like, what would be deemed a successful season for the Houston Texans in 2026?
16: I mean, getting to the AFC title game would be deemed successful. I think not getting to the AFC title game would be deemed unsuccessful. And I don't think there's any gray area in between. This team's been to the divisional round 7 times since they started regularly making the playoffs. Back in 2011 was the first time they, as a franchise, ever made the playoffs. They've made the playoffs 9 times since then, you know, so they had the one down period post Bill O'Brien that was awful, where I know you and I talked a ton back then, back when the Texans were some sort of circus freak. They're an actual good football team again, which is nice. But they've never made it past the divisional round. And last year was probably the biggest disappointment out of all of them for 2 reasons. One, once the nation got a look at what this defense was really about, and I think it was that Thursday night game against Josh Allen and the Bills where everybody really started to wake up about, like, wow, this defense is like next level. then the Texans started getting touted as a team where, like, if the offense just doesn't screw it up, they could go to the Super Bowl. And I think that was the case, especially when you look at the way the AFC unfolded last year. You know, the Chiefs and the Ravens and the Bengals all missed the playoffs. You know, those are three elite quarterbacks missing the playoffs. You know, Denver was the number one seed, and they were playing, you know, the Texans would have played Jarrett Stidham in the conference championship game.
17: Yeah.
16: If C.J. Stroud doesn't throw four interceptions. And that's the second frustrating part, is that C.J. Stroud, who had been careful with the football all year long, all of a sudden it seemed like in the playoffs, especially that New England game, that he felt for some reason he had to be Superman. And I have no idea why. I don't even if C.J. even knows why that it unfolded that way. I just know that a lot of the big story around here is C.J. Stroud did not get a contract extension this offseason, which would have sounded ludicrous after he won the Rookie of the Year award 2 years ago, that he wouldn't get a contract extension after his third year. But he didn't get one. He's probably not going to get one before the season starts. And the story all offseason here has been, what's C.J. been up to? And it seems like he's tweaked his offseason program. He's looking slim. He cut his hair. These are all things that sound a little, like, cutting his hair sounds a little silly, but he did it. He looks different. You know what I mean? Like, it's just, you know, these are all things that you know, they're all little things, but they all add up to, man, you hope whatever it is, you know. And now you look at these lists you're talking about, this ESPN list, the quarterback, CJ barely showed up. He was top 10 2 years ago. He was the last guy to get a vote, I think, in the one today, you know, like the little also receiving votes at the bottom. It was like him and Mac Jones, and I think Bo Nix votes, you know. And I don't know if he's going to make the NFL top 100. He hasn't been unveiled yet. And Lamar Jackson just got unveiled at number 69 today.
17: Yeah.
16: So I don't think C.J. Stroud is going to be viewed as better than Lamar Jackson by his peers. So there's plenty of fuel for C.J. Stroud. That's the biggest story here by far, is C.J. Stroud's offseason, and what does this season look like, and what's good enough for the Texans to commit to C.J. Stroud the same way the Packers committed to Jordan Love a few years ago. They, by the way, they have the same agent, David Mulligetta. You know, and I'm just bringing up Love because I'm talking to you in Green Bay, but there's a litany of other quarterbacks who teams have committed long-term to, and the Texans it would appear, either don't see C.J. Stroud as worthy of being committed to, or the two sides are just really far apart on what the number is to commit to each other.
17: Well, I was going to ask you about C.J. Stroud. I don't know if I have to there, because you kind of just answered my question. I was going to ask, like, where are we at with C.J. Stroud? Because to your point, he was so good as a rookie. I mean, 23 touchdowns to 5 picks, passer rating over 100. But since then, not that the numbers are bad. And I also think just looking at yards and touchdowns is extremely outdated now. Like, it feels like it used to be that simple. Now we have more metrics and numbers and PFF and all that to look at where... Yeah. You know what I mean? But, like, it is quite the, I guess, conversation surrounding C.J. Stroud over the last couple of years.
16: Oh, no question. Well, you know, it's funny. On some of that advanced stuff you're talking about, like EPA, some of the Pro Football Focus stuff, C.J. actually grades out on those things a lot better than I think he's being judged subjectively by GMs and his peers. He was like 12th in EPA among quarterbacks last year, which is fine. I think if he's somewhere in that 9 to 12 range this coming season – and does that in the playoffs, I think the Texans have a real good chance of getting to a Super Bowl, and C.J. Stroud has a real good chance of getting generational wealth, you know? So that's that, you know, to me, like with C.J., like the stats, I'll tell you what the biggest concern is with C.J., Marcus, concussions. Mm. He's had two concussions now, one in his rookie year that kept him out 2 games, and then he had a concussion this past season that not only kept him out 3 games, but Davis Mills went 3-0 in those games as his backup. The 9-game winning streak that the Texans ended the season with, they were 3-5. They finished 12-5. The first 3 games were all started by Davis Mills in that streak. Not that there's a thirst here in Houston for Davis Mills to be the starter, because, look, Mills has his own checkered past as a Texans quarterback back when he was the starter in the really horrible times, the David Culley, Lovie Smith years. But that's a big, it makes you wonder how much do the concussions have to do with trepidation in paying C.J. Stroud. You know, Tua Tagovailoa, the Dolphins paid him. He ain't a Dolphin anymore, you know, and he had concussion issues. So I just think Tua's not that great either. I think C.J.'s a better quarterback than Tua.
17: Yeah.
16: But I do think the concussions kind of loom as this dark cloud that has to be accounted for.
17: Couple more quick ones for you. Talking to Sean Pendergast from Sports Radio 610 in Houston. I'm curious from your perspective, Do you think Jordan Love is a top 10 quarterback?
16: I think he's right on the fringe. Without sitting here and listening in my head, I saw that he was kind of on the ESPN thing. He was just on the outside looking in. Do I have that right?
17: Marcus? Correct. Yes.
16: Yeah. He's right there. Like, he's not in that tippy top tier of the in my opinion, Burrow and Mahomes, Burrow, Mahomes, Allen.
17: Right.
16: It seems like Burrow, Mahomes, Allen, and Jackson are on their own plane, with Stafford sort of this weird MVP wild card because he's almost 40 years old.
17: Bingo.
16: And then I think he could throw a blanket over like guys like, you know, like 7 through 12. And I think Jordan Love's right in there. He's a really good quarterback. I think it's like, I'm not looking at Jordan Love signing for $55 million a year with Green Bay and going, boy, Green Bay's really regretting that the way that I did the last couple years with guys like Kyler Murray and Tua Tagovailoa.
17: I am seeing things exactly like you. Like, I'm not putting Love ahead of Mahomes, Allen, Burrow, Jackson. I have Stafford in his own tier. He's like the only good old guy right now at the quarterback position. But Love, I think, is on the same level as Justin Herbert, Dak Prescott, Drake May. That's kind of where I see him.
16: 100%.
17: Sam Darnold, Jared Goff. One thing I don't get is Caleb Williams getting the nod at 10. Like, I think Caleb's good. And in a couple years, maybe even next year, he's better than Love. I don't know. But right now, I mean, reading a bunch of numbers is boring sports radio, but like, there are no numbers that suggest Caleb Williams is better than Jordan Love right now.
16: I'm going to tell you, I'm going to tell you what that is. That is, if Jordan Love were the first pick in the draft his year and Caleb Williams were the 26th pick in the draft his year, that would be flipped. I mean, so pedigree and draft slot, that's to me one of the biggest falsehoods that I hear GMs and coaches say, is that, boy, once a guy gets drafted, whatever spot he was drafted as, it doesn't mean anything once he's in the building, which to a degree is right. And they're not going to play bad players over good players. But I'll tell you where it means something. Polls like this, and when it comes to the number of chances that you get, Sam Darnold would not have gotten 5 chances if he weren't the 3rd overall pick, and he had a bunch of people thinking they could fix him the last several years. You know what I mean?
17: Totally. 100%. So, Sean, before I let you go, I'm curious, with this being the MLB All-Star break, got the Home Run Derby tonight. Don't necessarily need a prediction on that, although if you have one, great. But just for like a show planning purposes, look, we're all supposed to pretend like there's no such time as a slow time in sports. And, you know, you got it. Like, we're all talking sports all the time. Like, all that being said, this is probably the slowest week of the sports calendar. So, what, today, Tuesday, Wednesday, like, do you guys get anything special planned for this week and the slowest week of the sports calendar?
16: No, we just kind of, our show does a lot of sports adjacent stuff anyways throughout the year. So I kind of like this time of year. It's like, you know, we have a baseball team here that is kind of in that swamp in the American League of like 11 teams that are within like 2 games of each other. Mm-hmm. So there's no shortage of like midway through the baseball season stuff for us. I tell you what, we got a lot of mileage out of today, Marcus, that damn bison that tossed that poor old dude into the air.
17: Right? Man.
16: We had some fun with that. I mean, the guy, he lived, so it's okay to have fun with it, I guess. But we started going down the road of, okay, what are the animals? This is where ChatGPT comes in really handy. Like, what are the animals that look kind of docile? And I don't want to say harmless. A bison doesn't look harmless, but 99% of the time, you just equate a bison just laying on the side of the, you know, laying in a field, eating grass.
17: Yeah.
16: You don't equate them to just like aggressively charging at somebody who's just taking a picture of them with their iPhone. So we went through the power rankings of animals that look like you could like be around them, but they're more violent than you think. And what was the name of the one that I'd never heard of before? It was number 7 on the list. Oh, had you ever heard of a cassowary?
17: I don't think so.
16: Look it up. Cassowary. It's like this bird type creature. It's like a wild turkey had sex with a dinosaur. And it's this wild turkey looking bird that looks like a turkey, but it's super violent. And when it stands up on its legs, it's like 6 feet tall. It has claws and it makes a sound that is horrifying. It sounds like a dinosaur. It's crazy. Okay. I'd never heard of it before. A cassowary, CASSOWARY. These things are nuts. It's crazy.
17: Okay.
16: Are you looking it up?
17: I just looked it up right now. That is a terrifying looking bird thing.
16: Yes.
17: Wow.
16: Yeah, dude, when we're done, hit the YouTube and listen to what they sound like.
17: Okay. All right.
16: That's number seven on the list.
17: Wow.
16: So you imagine what one through, like hippos. Hippos, very yes. underratedly violent and fast and will crush you. So to answer your question, that's what our show was.
17: Well, thank you for that, because now I know how I'm going to spend the rest of, I don't know how long talking about. So
16: Dude, steal the bit, man. You can do it today, Marcus. Today is the day. Absolutely.
17: Well, that is very good stuff. Sean Pendergast, Sports Radio 610 in Houston. Sean, always appreciate your time. Look forward to catching up again. If not before January, then early January before that Packers-Texans game, okay?
16: At the latest, we will talk the week leading up to that Packers-Texans game, but hopefully before then.
17: Sounds good, Sean. Always appreciate you.
16: All right, thanks, Marcus. Take it easy.
17: All right, you as well. Sean Pendergast, that is good stuff. And if you haven't seen that video of the bison, I guess we say bison instead of bison, at least that's what they are adamant about at North Dakota State University. Anyway, that video is nuts. I guess they call it throwing a fit when the buffalo kind of rolls around and he just looks upset. It's like throwing a fit, which is very on brand. That's exactly what it looks like. I also learned, and then fast forward about 30 seconds, throws this old man, I guess he's a photographer, but throws him like 10 feet in the air. It's nuts. Fortunately, he is still living. But I also learned that you're supposed to watch the tail of a buffalo or bison, whatever. Watch the tail. And if it's like, if his tail is moving side to side quickly, then he means business. Like he's getting upset. Danger is coming. If the tail's sticking straight up and wagging, then trouble's already on the way and it's too late to get the heck out of there probably. Yeah, that's a crazy video. Cassowary, flightless bird that can cause a lot of damage too. How about that? Cassowary. That information comes courtesy of Sean Pendergast from Sports Radio 610. 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
4: 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We are here and there for you. Our team is at Lambeau in the locker room, covering your team as your eyes and ears.
18: What's the biggest difference in Gannon's defense that you've noticed so far?
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6: So the Brewers limp into the All-Star break, having lost three in a row to the Pirates. Their lead over Chicago is down to five games. But then on top of it, what kind of concerns do you have? Kyle Harrison, obviously we knew last week, goes on the IL with a sore left elbow. They made that a 15-day IL stint now.
1: Right, yep.
6: And then the big one is Miz. They scratched Miz from Sunday's start against Pittsburgh because of arm fatigue. And they're also talking about not making him like the starting pitcher coming out of the All-Star break. And they might push him back into rotation to give him more time off. And then you also learn, and not that we were counting on Brandon Woodruff, really. And now I think you can really wipe him out. They moved him to the 60-day IL over the weekend, too. So suddenly the Brewers go from cruising to limping into the All-Star break, having lost three in a row, and their two main pitchers with soreness and fatigue. So how concerned should Brewer fan be right now?
1: Is that a question? Or, I mean, yeah.
6: I think I phrased it as a question.
1: Well, to me, I meant, I think you should be a little concerned. Woodruff, not a big surprise, really, I guess, at this point. If you're, I don't think anybody's really counting on anything from him the rest of the way. If you were, I mean, anything you get out of him is
6: just... you can almost take Woodruff out of the mix, and we kind of took him out of the mix before he went to the 60-day IL.
1: Yeah.
6: The bigger concern, the real concern here...
1: Is Miz
6: and Harrison.
1: Oh, yeah, I forgot about Harrison, too. Yeah, that's a concern.
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16: What are the animals that look kind of docile and, I don't want to say harmless, a bison doesn't look harmless, but 99% of the time you just equate a bison just laying on the side of the, you know, laying in a field, eating grass.
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17: Sean Pendergast of Sports Radio 610 in Houston. Brilliant analysis, talking about surprisingly dangerous animals. Because of the viral video that emerged over the weekend from Yellowstone National Park in Wyoming. A grandfather, 65 years old, Carl McDaniel, was visiting the park with his grandson, and that has then sparked, I mean, there's a bunch of reaction to this video, but Sean Pendergast at Sports Radio 610 went through the list of dangerous animals that don't necessarily look overly dangerous. Like, for the most part, bison look harmless, and then you realize, oh no, they can move, they're huge, so only so harmless, but yeah. So a couple things came to mind for me right away as Sean was talking about that. I mentioned earlier geese. Like, around here, I mean, geese are ducks, but geese get pissed, man. Like, if you're getting too close to them, we had a caller earlier tell a pretty graphic story of just how dangerous geese can be. Like, they flap their wings out and they just come at you. They hiss. They're just angry birds. So that's where I'll start with some honorable mentions. Sean's list, I had it sent to me. So swans, similarly shockingly aggressive, get an honorable mention. surprisingly dangerous animals. Sea lions, Cape buffalo, wild boars. Those surprisingly dangerous. And then seals. Seals are cute, but I guess if you get too close, seals can be angry too. So the list starts at 8. And at 8, Canada goose. So I don't know how different Canadian geese are to the geese around here, but yeah, geese get pissed and they hiss and it's weird. So geese check in at number 8. At 7 is the aforementioned cassowary, the world's angriest bird. It looks like a big turkey, but it's huge, and it's also athletic. So cassowaries are enormous, flightless birds that stand up to 6 feet tall and weigh up to 130 pounds. They have legendary jumping and kicking abilities. Cassowaries, these 130 pound, 6 foot tall, flightless birds, leap straight up to 7 feet in the air and can run up to 30 miles per hour. They also have inner toes with razor sharp dagger like claws up to 5 inches long. Enough said, I'm not interested in encountering a cassowary. You can find them in Australia. You stay away from the cassowary. That checks in at number 7 with the surprisingly dangerous animals. At 6 is the brown bear. I mean, could be higher because it's dangerous, but it's lower on the list because I think pretty much everybody knows not to mess with bears. And I'm not talking Chicago. You can mess with them all you want. So brown bear checks in at 6. At 5, the elk. I mean, in the fall, I guess they're just psychotic. National parks have a bunch of stories of tourists walking towards them for selfies and then immediately regretting it because the elk runs after them. Yeah, probably just, you know, stay away from the elk, but I guess not year-round. Like, their moods change, you know, like most of us, I guess. At 4 is the elephant. You think of the elephants like the gentle giants. I think about the Jungle Book and the little march thing, and I don't know, elephants look cool. I think a lot of times they are. But they weigh 6 tons. They can charge at 25 miles per hour, and like, you're not, how are you gonna how are you or anyone or anything else gonna stop an elephant coming at you? You're not. Elephants at number 4. At number 3, the top 3, so animals that are more dangerous than they may appear, at number 3 is the hippopotamus. They're dangerous as hell. I think most people kind of recognize that, so the hippo could be higher, but, you know, I think by now we know, like, hippos are more dangerous than you think. You hear that enough, and you're like, well, now I know, now I think that hippos are really dangerous. The most dangerous large mammal in Africa, but looks kind of sleepy, looks kind of goofy, just a fat hippo lugging around. They're faster than Olympic sprinters over short distances, extremely territorial, and their tusks are capable of splitting boats. Do not mess with a hippo. Like Micah Parsons once said that last year, talking about the hunt. He's like, you don't F with the hippo. That checks in at number 3. At number 2 is the moose. People think moose, they think deer. They got antlers, they're not deer. 1,200 to 1,600 pounds. They kick in every which direction. Very protective of their calves. Not your lower legs. Their calves. Their babies. And they become, again, dangerous during the rut, specific times of year. More people are injured by moose than bears in parts of Alaska because people get too comfortable around moose and they forget, oh yeah, they can do damage. And at number 1 is the bison. They look like lovable, big, fuzzy cows. They're often standing around or laying around chewing on grass, but bison can run up to 35 miles per hour. They can weigh up to 2,000 pounds. They can spin and accelerate fast. They're not just chill, okay? As evidenced by the video of the bison throwing a 65-year-old man 8 to 10 feet in the...
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29: As someone who's been married nearly 25 years, I'll tell you, there's a lot of great things about having a spouse. And according to a new study out of the University of Miami Health System, marriage might even be linked to a lower risk of cancer. Why? Well, the researchers said people who are married are less likely to engage in risky behavior. They're more likely to get a nudge to go to regular preventive medicine appointments and screenings. And they have a partner to share the load of family obligations, household chores, and finances. No one is saying you should get married in the pursuit of better health. But if you are single, how can you build a strong support system to maybe get some of these same benefits? Do your own research, find out what's important, and then hold members of your squad accountable and let them hold you accountable as well. That can provide a lot of support. I'm Dr. Sanjay Gupta, helping you live a better life.
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6: So the Brewers limp into the All-Star break, having lost three in a row to the Pirates. Their lead over Chicago is down to five games. But then on top of it, what kind of concerns do you have? Kyle Harrison, obviously we knew last week, goes on the IL with a sore left elbow. They made that a 15-day IL stint now.
1: Right, yep.
6: And then the big one is Miz. They scratched Miz from Sunday's start against Pittsburgh because of arm fatigue. And they're also talking about not making him like the starting pitcher coming out of the All-Star break. And they might push him back into rotation to give him more time off. And then you also learn, and not that we were counting on Brandon Woodruff, really. And now I think you can really wipe him out. They moved him to the 60-day IL over the weekend, too. So suddenly the Brewers go from cruising to limping into the All-Star break, having lost three in a row, and their two main pitchers with soreness and fatigue. So how concerned should Brewer fan be right now?
1: Is that a question? Or, I mean, yeah.
6: I think I phrased it as a question.
1: Well, to me, I meant, I think you should be a little concerned. Woodruff, not a big surprise, really, I guess, at this point. If you're, I don't think anybody's really counting on anything from him the rest of the way. If you were, I mean, anything you get out of him is
6: I don't think, you can almost take Woodruff out of the mix, and we kind of took him out of the mix before he went to the 60-day IL.
1: Yeah.
6: The bigger concern, the real concern here
1: is Miz.
6: Is Miz and Harrison.
1: Oh, yeah, I forgot about Harrison, too. Yeah, that's a concern.
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17: Airing exclusively on Netflix, I guess? Is that right? How about that? The Derby has completely eliminated timed rounds of the Derby and bracket seedings. And now they're going to go to a swing count format, if you're interested. So in the first round, each of the eight participants gets 20 swings. The top four hitters advance to the semifinals. Ties are broken by longest home run distance. So in the semifinals and finals, the remaining hitters get 15 swings apiece. And then there's the hot hand rule. So a batter can keep swinging as long as they hit a home run in their final swing of every round. That's cool. So you can't go on a miss kind of thing. The hometown hero, Kyle Schwarber, leading the league in home runs. He's the favorite at plus 300. Bryce Harper also taking part in it at plus 800. Cardinals slugger Jordan Walker is also plus 800. And public enemy number two of Brewer Nation, Wilson Contreras of the Red Sox, the longest odds at plus 1400. Just a handful of the guys participating. By the way, here's the sound that the cassowary makes. That's a scary 6-foot flightless bird.